0: that.
1: He loves that because he, you know, he was robbed of many elections during his time, according to Donald Trump.
0: So are you opposed to the idea of eliminating drop boxes?
1: I don't really care, to tell you the truth. I don't think there's a big problem out there with drop boxes for the most part, Mark. I know the president wants to make everybody believe that elections were stolen from him when they were not. But I'll say what I said. First of all, you've got to go and have many, many safeguards. And if we, as a society and electorate, deem drop boxes wrong and fraught with fraud, we should eliminate them. But if the drop boxes are working in different places, they work. And some places, apparently, they don't work. So I'm not ready to throw them all out at once just because Donald Trump wants us to do that.
0: If there had been some county races on the ballot, 596 votes could have been a very significant number of votes. Let's say it's a district court judge, county attorney, the county judge. Then what? What do you do in May when you discover that you didn't ever count these ballots?
2: Well, and I would be curious if they would be honest about it, if they would take a look at it and say, "Oh, this would have messed the election up. We just won't ever let anyone know that we found these."
0: It's possible. They might try to conceal it. 512-836-0590. In Georgia, Mayor Ron Shenick has fired the entire police department of his town of 1,000 people. That's all 10 employees and police officers.
1: You don't mess with his wife. Apparently, there are some things on Facebook said against his wife. And
2: well, go back to the beginning. Okay. His wife used to work for the city.
1: She was a clerk.
2: And it was alleged that she was creating a hostile environment, so she was fired. However, she was still going in there and gaining access to the personnel records. I don't know what she was doing with it, but you had some of the police officers file a complaint that she was still in there getting access to information that she shouldn't. And that's what started all of this.
1: Yeah. He got mad and fired them all. I don't know how they're functioning as a community without a police department, but apparently he thanked them and wanted them to move along. But seems like it was too much by the police. It wasn't too much by the mayor. It wasn't thought out, because you can't do that for a small city. Eliminate the police department in your town and eliminate every one of them.
0: Just days before the firing, the mayor, the police chief, and the town attorney held a news conference claiming all of the disputes had been resolved. We had an open dialogue, good faith, meditation, and mediation, all is well. And then the mayor turned around within a day or two and he fired everybody in the police department. So that leaves the county sheriff's office now in charge of policing and watching out for the bad guys in this community.
2: Bad luck for the mayor. Extremely bad look. If your wife was causing issues, then she probably needed to go. Why were you still allowing for her to come in and put her hands on stuff that she shouldn't have access to? And then instead of saying, "Hey, wife, you can't come to work anymore because you don't work here," he decides to just fire the people that complained about it. Doesn't make much sense. Not a good look for that mayor.
1: No.
2: We'll see if how his reelection goes.
0: Particularly when his city has to start writing checks to those fired officers. 512-836-0590. Back during COVID-19, North Carolina Democrat Governor Roy Cooper released 3,500 prison inmates early. He said, "We want to try to limit the spread of COVID-19 in our state prisons." They went out and 48% of them reoffended. They committed new crimes. 600 of them were charged with violent crimes. 18 of them were charged with murder after early release from prison in North Carolina.
1: Yeah, they might have limited, Mark, the spread of COVID, but they increased the crime scene around there. Yeah, that's not good at all. And I was not in favor when we had a lot of municipalities saying, "We're going to let people out early." Well, here in Austin, we let everybody out because we have a DA that doesn't like to put people in jail. But it's always a bad idea to do that, to say, "You've got this, you've got that, we're going to let them out." A lot of these people, Mark and Melinda, once a criminal, always a criminal.
2: To me, there are 18 murders, 18 individuals or more, because these, I don't know how many they killed at one point. But that's victims that are on Cooper's hands. They should have been behind bars. He let them go and unleashed 600 of them, aggressive felony charges. You unleash that.
0: Yes.
2: Onto your state or wherever it is that they went on to do this. How do you live with yourself knowing that you were a part of their crimes? Because had you not released them, they would have been behind bars. They wouldn't have committed these.
0: Yes. One mother whose son was murdered says, I hold Governor Roy Cooper personally responsible for my son's death. And the guy who murdered my son had a long record of very violent crimes when he was released during COVID-19. Cooper is running for the U.S. Senate in North Carolina.
2: That's going to be a hard one to explain to the voters.
0: Yes, it will. 512-836-0590. 313 now. Mark, Melinda, and Ed.
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4: We got an update on the cheating Canadians in the Olympics.
5: Oh, yeah.
4: The damn Canadians always cheating.
5: Can't trust
6: Complete
5: them.
6: And total loser.
4: Well, the Canadian curling star, Mark Kennedy, he's a real beta. He claims that he was set up by a premeditated camera to catch him in the act of cheating.
5: Wait. He cheats, he gets caught, and he's the victim?
4: Yeah, the Canadian curling team is now claiming to be victims, and they were caught in a camera double-touching the stone. And everybody listening knows you never, ever, ever double-touch the stone.
7: That's bad.
4: You never double-touch the stone. Here's what Kennedy says. They've come up with a plan here in the Olympics, and as far as I know, to catch teams in the act of, you know, at the hog line. That's the line where they have to let go of the stone before it, you know, crosses. Says this was planned. It was kind of evident that something was going on when they were trying to catch us in the act. Well, they did catch you, Mark.
5: Yeah, they did.
4: You cheater. Well, Kennedy and Coach Paul Webster accused Sweden of setting up cameras to catch them cheating. How dare you set up a camera to catch us cheating? Kennedy says, I know we're not the only team that they've done this to, so I think this was, I don't know what the word is for it, but it was premeditated plan to try to catch us. Well, Sweden is firing back at Canada. This is great, man. You got Canada and Sweden fighting some of the strongest countries on the planet.
5: Right.
4: And if you include France, right? You got to include them, right? Well, Sweden's firing back at Canada, saying that they've been sounding the alarm of the alleged Canadian cheaters for 7 to 8 years. Nicholas Eden, he's on Team Sweden. He says, we've been saying this, guys, for 8 years now. The media crew decided to place a camera at the hog line to see if it's really happening. And we've all, the world has seen the Canadian, Mark Kennedy, double-touch the stone.
5: Yeah, how could he even argue against it? He's mad because he got caught. By the way, looks like the Brits got in trouble for that too a few days ago.
4: You got to keep your hands off the stone, man. Yeah.
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4: After more than a month, 2,000 California National Guard troops are being released from federal duty, with the Department of Defense announcing an early end to the deployment to protect federal agents and property following protests. Now, these troops were sent in because things were getting crazy, getting out of hand. You saw the video of these people, these protesters chucking rocks and bottles and shooting guns even at some of the ICE officials as they were doing their business.
5: Yeah, I know that Newsom was very, very critical of the response here. But, you know, he can be critical all he wants. That's fine. Without those troops, L.A. would be a pile of ashes right now, on which people would still be dancing and flying Mexican and Palestinian and LGBT flags.
4: Karen Bass, she celebrated with the you know, these troops leaving now.
5: Yeah, she didn't like it either. But these are the same people that, you know, with a straight face can sit there and just say these are peaceful protests. As entire buildings are burning down and people are being assaulted and it looks like a third world nation. That's what they wanted. So, of course, they're happy here.
3: 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Recently on the Todd and Oz Show.
4: Sandy, it says on the screen you're a teacher. Want to get your thoughts on this. There's a story in the Daily Mail about a high school teacher. She's a 10th grade English teacher.
6: and she's quitting because of the technology. Well, she says these young minds are being destroyed by the technology. They're playing games, they're copying assignments using AI and ChatGPT, and they're not learning a thing, and she's so frustrated that she's actually leaving the profession as a result of it. Do you see some of the same things?
7: I happen to be an 11th grade English teacher, and absolutely. These kids, I can't even let, they'll ask, can I listen to music while I'm writing? No, because I've had children who have AI dictating to them through their headphones as they're writing a paper. So you can't trust them to do things online, you know, if you want to have them write their paper in a Google Doc, say. It's impossible to trust them because they can cheat. And I agree with her. That's what I mean also about the fact that they can't think because they're relying too heavily on these things to think for them. And I understand her frustration. My students have to write everything by hand. I have a student who used AI to write about her favorite place. What the heck? I mean, wow. If you can't write about yourself, ridiculous.
6: To be the devil's advocate in this conversation, Sandy, the AI is pushing our culture that direction where you don't have to think. You just have to ask the right questions in ChatGPT, and you can get a job in this country. The technology is pushing us towards a lack of focus and mindless knowledge. These kids are only doing what the technology is pushing them towards, right?
5: You're right. I mean, it is really, really cut into critical thinking. I mean, you see it among adults, but especially among young kids when their minds are still forming and, you know, they got that sponge in their head and they're not using it properly.
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0: CBS Austin has interviewed some of the Austin City Council members who say you need to pay higher taxes. You're not paying enough.
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0: Great to have you with us at 3:15. Tiger is producing. The city of Austin has spent $35 million on outside attorneys since 2020, according to KUT in a new report out today.
2: It really does make you wonder what the internal attorneys do.
1: What do they do?
2: Anything.
1: Yeah.
2: I know that the city says, well, we have to hand it over to the outside law firm so that we don't look like there's a conflict of interest or this or that. Well, I would think almost everything that would be coming to the city of Austin in regards to a lawsuit would be considered conflict of interest. So I'm asking, why do you even bother to have an internal legal counsel if, A, anything they do would be considered a conflict and you're just going to go outside to outside attorneys to begin with? And then the other part of that is yeah, you rack up a big bill because these firms can say, oh, well, we need more time or we need to do this. And of course, every minute counts.
0: Yes.
2: When you're talking about attorneys, they're charging you for it.
0: Yes. Sure.
1: Yeah.
0: Austin attorney Scott Hendler says that when you hire these outside firms, you do create an incentive for more and more fees. Large legal contracts create incentives for private lawyers to prolong litigation to maximize the billable hours, just as Melinda noted. He says this can delay settlements. It costs taxpayers more money and more money. He says many cities successfully handle civil rights and police misconduct lawsuits using their own in-house attorneys. And Austin previously used to be able to do that, but now we're going outside more and more and more.
1: And Mark, these examples are just totally outrageous. The example of a lawsuit where they went to the Austin Police Department, incorrectly believed an armed suspect was inside a house. $23,000 in property damage. They had the opportunity to settle the case, but instead they went and got an outside firm at the cost of $609,000 to handle the case. And then they approved $350,000 settlement for $23,000 in property damage and all that money to outside lawyers. It's not.

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2: And the city started fighting them over that and kept adding money to the outside lawyers to keep fighting against this. $609,000 ultimately for outside lawyers. And yesterday, the city council said, okay, that's enough. Let's settle it for an amount up to $350,000.
3: You're talking almost $1 million that could have been settled for less than $25,000.
4: Right.
2: Yes.
4: That is mismanagement. That is preposterous. That's our tax dollars. Kapoof.
2: All right, 512-836-0590. In Minnesota, a key person in the fraud scandal up there for Medicaid has cut a plea deal. He will have no jail time in this case on the condition that he helps catch his partner in crime in this fraud. So this man, who is from Somalia, will avoid jail time in the case that's being described by Minnesota officials as their largest state fraud case that they've ever handled in the Medicaid system.
3: $11 million, and it was not lost on me who made this agreement, and that would be the Minnesota Attorney General Ellison. I do not understand how you would even go about explaining to the people that this was in any way justice. The man just helped steal $11 million, and you say, yeah, we'll call it even. Just go ahead and let us know where your buddy is.
2: And his buddy was allowed by a judge in Minnesota to keep his U.S. passport. He has a wife and kids in Kenya. He's gone. This guy's not going to help him find that guy. That guy is gone for good with his part of the money. So this guy's getting a sweetheart deal to pretend like he's helping them catch his friend.
4: Yeah, this guy's back in Kenya, Somalia. He's somewhere in Africa. He took the money and left. What a sweetheart deal this guy gets.
2: This guy also has agreed to repay $2.2 million in fraudulent proceeds. And the state of Minnesota says we're going to put him on a payment plan to pay back $2.2 million. He won't make that much money in the rest of his life.
3: What does that even look like? Yeah. Or what are you paying him monthly?
2: Right. Yes. They'll never see that $2.2
4: million. No.
2: 512-836-0590. In Houston, Channel 13 says a man was arrested after leading Harris County Sheriff's deputies on a dangerous high-speed chase after a large parking lot takeover near I-45 in the Houston area. This guy was a part of the takeover involving 100 cars. He tried to get out of there when he saw the cops arrive on the scene.
3: Hey, here's a little tip for you fleesters. Check your gas tank before you go.
2: Yeah, his Dodge ran out of gasoline. He was flying as he tried to get away, sometimes doing more than 100 miles per hour. After he ran out of gas, he jumped out and started running, but they chased him down and caught this guy.
4: Yeah, they caught the guy. This is dumb. And, you know, these takeovers are scary, because what if you go to that location where a takeover's being, you didn't know what's coming, and here you go, what have I done? And you're in the midst of this craziness. And we've all seen videos of the crazy activities they do with the wild driving, people jumping on top of cars, people being flung over cars, and people being hurt and killed.
2: And this was more than 100 cars.
4: Yeah, 100, which is a lot, which is dangerous. Bad scene.
2: Yeah, that's one of the bigger ones that I've heard of.
4: Yeah.
2: 512-836-0590. A Colorado school district is now being sued. The claim is they discriminated in their discipline of an Asian student. She recorded two classmates using racist language. She shared that ultimately with a black student who then posted the video online, and it took off. Lots of people saw it. It spread like wildfire. But the lawsuit says the

0: Asian student got a far different level of punishment, while the African-American student received no punishment.
1: Well, and to me, it's more concerning if what is being alleged here is that the school officials, the attorneys are saying that the school officials said, well, we can't do anything to the girls that spread it online because we have to look through everything through a culturally responsive lens. So if they truly said that, they set themselves up here to say that they were discriminating based on race.
0: The Asian student was suspended for 2 months.
2: Wow.
0: And they were very close to expelling her for recording these two fellow middle school girls, one white, one Hispanic, using the N-word multiple times in a video. I guess word got out about it, and this African-American student approached this Asian girl and said, can you shoot me a copy of that video? And then she turned around and posted it, and that's what really erupted in controversy.
3: Yeah, social media. That's where it all started to get in trouble. And it doesn't sound like it's fair at all, because it seems like the person who posted this high voltage and highly emotional thing, unauthorized by the participants, would be facing more trouble than the person who said, "Yeah, here it is." But I think they both should be punished. Everybody should be punished, but it seems like it's unfair.
0: And that's what the attorneys for the Asian girl are arguing. Yeah. Race should not matter. It should be blind justice, equal treatment for all under the law. 512-836-0590. You can weigh in with your thoughts. 327 now. Mark, Melinda, and Ed with you on KLBJ.
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5: Corey DeAngelis, he's a school choice evangelist. Well, he shared a tweet overnight, and this is from an independent journalist here in Austin, undercover, talking with an official inside the Office of Equity and Inclusion. That is the new name of the Diversity, Equity, and Inclusion Office. And you'll hear this video. It's basically a new employee with a secret camera talking to this City of Austin employee at the Office of Equity and Inclusion. Well, here's how it unfolded.
6: Can we just rename it to...
7: Well, we have renamed it to the Office of Equity and Inclusion.
6: Oh, okay.
7: So, it still has equity there.
6: Right, as it should.
7: Hopefully, you will continue our work.
6: Yeah.
7: It's so important. Have you gone to our Undoing Racism training?
5: Yeah, you heard that last part. Have you gone to our Undoing Racism training?
2: What does that even mean?
5: I think that's something that every City Austin employee has to go through. Undoing Racism training.
2: Undoing racism. Because, look, first and foremost, when I was a kid, people didn't put this ridiculous focus on this kind of division. If you treated another man or woman equal to the way you treat any other man or woman out there, that was good. That meant you weren't some scumbag racist.
5: That's how we all
2: now,
5: operate. That's how we operate.
2: If you're not an anti-racist with his Jewish, just a Marxist dog whistle.
5: Sure.
2: You are a racist as far as they're concerned. And so I imagine they want you to go through this, ending racism training.
5: No. Undoing. Undoing racism training.
2: Because they want you to be an anti-racist.
5: Is this something that City Austin employees have to go through? Yeah.
2: I guess so.
5: It's part of the requirement to be employed.
2: And something like that would just be so insufferable. I wouldn't want to work for any public or private entity that forced that upon their people.
5: Hey, Keith, what's on your mind?
8: Hey, good morning, guys. I'm on my way to my anti-racism training, so yes, I thought I'd chime in.
5: Yes, sir.
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0: Do you favor a bell-to-bell ban on the use of cell phones in all Texas public schools, or do you have objections? Do you see problems? Aaron is in Georgetown. Hi, Aaron. Welcome to KLBJ.
23: I was a teacher for 21 years, elementary school teacher, and it wasn't 10 years ago that, at least in our district, the big push was BYOD, bring your own device. Got to get everybody in there. Now, I was a second, third grade teacher. That means even the little kids got to bring whatever they have. And they were push that, and now all of a sudden we're making a whole 360-degree turn on this.
0: Yes.
23: I agree with it because I'm even watching the kids, you know, who are older now. You're 20-somethings, and they are so glued to those phones. It'd be nice, you know, wean the kids off of their need for all this technology, I guess, or the devices.
1: Yeah, and I think, what, the 8 hours you're in school, is it 5 days a week is a pretty decent start to that.
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0: Hope you're having a great afternoon. Thanks a lot for joining us. President Trump issued an executive order that takes effect July 1st of this year. It puts a cap on the amount of money students can borrow for loans to go to college, primarily for graduate school programs. But a group of Democrats in the Congress have announced they are introducing a Congressional Review Act resolution to repeal that executive order and that final rule by the Federal Department of Education that's designed to hold down exorbitant costs for kids in college.
1: I'm not sure how they're going to explain that they are really working on affordability when they're fighting against having a tuition cap or these programs that have been for the loan repayment that discontinues interest for a million years and
3: right.
1: You can never really pay it off. I don't know how you say we're fighting for affordability, but you're doing the opposite, at least in this proposal that you want to pass.
3: There's got to be something done about this, and we've got to have a rework of all the federal rules because it's ridiculous. How many horror stories do you hear? People knowingly and willingly take these loans, but after 10, 15, 20, 25 years and they're still being sacked with these, that's the system that doesn't work. It doesn't work, or it doesn't work for anybody except the universities who reap the money and get the money from it.
0: These Democrats claim that the cap on the loan amount will affect public service jobs like nurses, teachers, and firefighters. Now, remember, this is a cap on loans for graduate school and professional school, PhD level. And they're saying, look, you're going to keep people from going to graduate school, upper level school for nursing, teaching, and firefighting if you put a cap on these loan amounts.
1: Well, I'm not sure how many firefighters go on to get their doctorate. It's really not about your education once you get on the team. It's about building and moving up. And as far as nurses and teachers, again, you can be a teacher without your graduate. It is, or your doctorate. That goes into whether or not you want to enter into the administrative part of it. That's when you will need the higher education beyond your bachelor's. For nurses, I don't know. I'm not going to sit here and pretend, but I would think that for a lot of them, you can go into nursing, and then if you want to seek higher, probably again, admin level, that you would go for the other. So they're completely either not knowing of that kind of stuff, or they're just making it up to sound really good to back up them trying to stop it.
0: The Trump administration says that executive order is already having the desired effect. It says the University of California at Irvine, for example, is cutting tuition for two of its graduate-level degree programs by more than 20% after Trump announced the loan cap for graduate-level programs. And the University of Kansas will start using endowment money to offer low-interest student loan rates as opposed to relying on federal loans for graduate-level programs. So they say, mission accomplished, but now these Democrats want to blunt that momentum. Mm.
3: Again, it's a Trump initiative. That's mostly the bottom line. But again, I'll just say it. It's just ridiculous how much the cost of higher education is and how you saddle people with those costs.
0: 512-836-0590. You might remember here on the show a couple of weeks ago, we told you about a surgeon in Florida who removed a guy's liver instead of his spleen. He was supposed to take out the spleen. Now that surgeon, in a deposition, as part of all of his legal proceedings, has explained kind of what was going through his mind during that emergency surgery, where he admitted now that he did take out the liver instead of the spleen.
3: Well, this is sort of frightening. The doctor said he became emotionally overwhelmed during the operation and couldn't tell the difference between the two organs. It was a very complicated surgery. There was a lot of blood down there. But to say he became emotionally overwhelmed, don't you think the surgeon would have said, taken a step back and said, ladies and gentlemen here, I need your assistance. I'm emotionally overwhelmed. We need some more help, or you need to help me. That would be the common sense deal.
1: Yeah, it doesn't invoke a whole lot of confidence when you have a surgeon say he became emotionally overwhelmed in doing a surgery. Not every surgery goes as planned. There are probably complications more than we would like to acknowledge. If you can't handle that, you shouldn't be in a room where someone's lives depend on you keeping it together.
0: This guy is facing a manslaughter charge from the state of Florida, and he's being sued in civil court by the survivors of this 70-year-old man who was on a vacation in Florida and suffered tremendous pain. He went to the ER. They said, you need to have your spleen removed. He said, do it. He went into surgery and never came out. He died. He essentially bled to death after the guy took out the liver. 512-836-0590. Laura is on 183 at 337. Good afternoon, Laura. How are you today?
2: I am wonderful. How are you guys?
0: Very well. What are your thoughts on this loan cap for the graduate level programs?
2: Well, it is going to be an unmitigated disaster for nursing. One of the things that nurses get with higher degrees is they get their nurse practitioner license. And we have had basically a collapse of physicians, and the ones that are left are struggling so hard to keep up with everything. They work incredibly hard, but most physicians have mid-level practitioners that practice underneath their license. Many of those are nurse practitioners with either master's degrees or doctorate degrees. Mm-hmm. They also have physician's assistants within their in the same level. But the biggest problem we're going to have is when we don't have nurses with master's degrees, because a nurse must have a master's degree in order to instruct new nurses. The reason we have...
0: Laura, you broke up just a little bit. I'm sorry to interrupt. You broke up when you started to say the reason we... Could you start over?
2: Yes, sir. The reason we have a nursing shortage is comes down to one thing. It has nothing to do with people not wanting to become nurses. It has to do with an incredible shortage of nursing instructors. You must have your master's degree to be a nursing instructor. So without teachers to give the classes, the students can't get the classes they need in a timely manner. And the problem with our master's level nurses that do become teachers is they're paid about 50 to 60% of what they could make if they worked as a nurse in the field. So most of our teachers, instructors, are married and don't need the higher income, or they're retired and at the end of their career. And the biggest reason nurses can't get through the system in a timely manner is because they can't get the classes they have to have. So if we stop helping people get their master's and doctorate, we're not going to have teachers, so the nursing shortage will get much worse, and we're not going to have providers to see patients.
1: So, Laura, I'm trying to figure that out with this. What was proposed, would there would be a cap on the amount of money you could borrow, but also trying to cap how much these universities are charging. How does that impact what you just laid out for being the nurse shortage?
2: Well, if a nurse can't get their master's degree, then there's no teacher. So we have to be able to help people get their master's degree or their doctorate degree in order to become teachers to not make our nursing shortage any worse. Yeah. I work with a whole lot. I've been an RN for a very long time, work with a whole lot of nurses from other countries. But had the nursing people that are here in the States could get through classes, we wouldn't need to import anybody.
0: Laura, this story that I have does not set to the maximum amount of money that can be borrowed for a master's program, say in nursing. What does that cost run, generally speaking? What would that take?
2: It's so wide and so varied, depending on which school you go to. But my daughter-in-law just got her doctorate, and it was very expensive. Probably around $20,000 a semester. And the problem, too, is that if a nurse gets their master's or their doctorate to go into teaching, which I don't know anybody does that, because you make about 50% to 60% of what you could make working on the floor. Most people get their higher degree to what's called a mid-level provider, crucial for our medical care.
0: Are you concerned that Trump has set this cap too low and it's going to cut off the supply of master's degrees in nursing?
2: Absolutely. Absolutely. Because these people can't get funding, they're not going to go. And the problem is that it's going to greatly increase our nursing shortage.
1: Okay. Well, I just kind of looked up to see what the caps are. And for professional degrees, which I'm guessing would what you're talking about, they're capped at $50,000 annually. That would cover the $20,000 per semester.
2: So if it's $50,000 annually, that might work. But if we were doing this really intelligently, we wouldn't be charging people anything to get a higher degree in nursing. Because we would solve our provider problem. We would also solve our teacher problem, which would in turn solve our nursing shortage problem in probably 4 short years.
0: Why don't the colleges do that?
2: Money, I'm sure. But it would be very long-sighted of our government to fully fund anybody that wanted to hire a nursing degree. Because they are now the providers, but if you can't get them through school without the teachers, and the teachers don't make anything, nobody's going to go into $200,000 debt to make $50,000 a year. So we need to get nurses through and get their master's degree so they can become teachers, so they can provide the classes to get people who want to be regular floor nurses their classes so they can get their degree in a timely manner. There's people that are getting an associate's degree, which is supposedly a 2-year degree. It takes them 6 to 8 years to get it because they can't get the classes.
0: How many master's degrees do we need to crank out annually in Texas to be in good shape?
2: You know, that would be hard for me to say, but the place where I work, we have one physician and we have, I think, about 12 mid-level providers. And there's no way we could provide the care that we provide without those mid-level providers. They're fabulous, and they're relatively inexpensive compared to a physician, and they can do many of the things that a physician does to free that physician up to do the higher-level management, the more complicated patients. So I think it's very short-sighted of our entire financial system to basically tie the hands of the nursing profession, because we are what will save the future.
0: Laura, thank you for weighing in with that insight. We appreciate it.
2: You're welcome.
0: You have a good day, Laura.
2: All right.
0: Too, sir. Bye-bye. 512-836-0590. Get in here and join the discussion. 345, Mark, Melinda, and Ed.
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5: We got an update on the cheating Canadians in the Olympics.
6: Oh, yeah.
5: The damn Canadians always cheating.
6: Can't trust them.
7: Complete and total loser.
5: Well, the Canadian curling star, Mark Kennedy, he's a real beta. He claims that he was set up by a premeditated camera to catch him in the act of cheating.
6: Wait. He cheats, he gets caught, and he's the victim?
5: Yeah, the Canadian curling team is now claiming to be victims, and they were caught in a camera double-touching the stone. And everybody listening knows you never, ever, ever double-touch the stone.
8: That's bad.
5: You never double-touch the stone. Here's what Kennedy says. They have, they've come up with a plan here in the Olympics, and as far as I know, to catch teams in the act of, you know, at the hog line. That's the line where they have to let go of the stone before it, you know, crosses. He says this was planned. It was kind of evident that something was going on when they were trying to catch us in the act. Well, they did catch you, Mark.
6: Yeah, they did.
5: You cheater. Well, Kennedy and Coach Paul Webster accused Sweden of setting up cameras to catch them cheating. How dare you set up a camera to catch us cheating? Kennedy says, I know what, I know we're not the only team that they've done this to, so I think this was, I don't know what the word is for it, but it was premeditated plan to try to catch us. Well, Sweden is firing back at Canada. This is great, man. You got Canada and Sweden fighting some of the strongest countries on the planet.
6: Right.
5: And if you include France, right, you got to include them, right? Well, Sweden's firing back at Canada, saying that they've been sounding the alarm of the alleged Canadian cheaters for 7 to 8 years. Nicholas Eden, he's on Team Sweden. He says, we've been saying this, gosh, for 8 years now. The media crew decided to place a camera at the hog line to see if it's really happening. And we've all, the world has seen the Canadian, Mark Kennedy, double-touch the stone.
6: Yeah, how could he even argue against it? He's mad because he got caught. By the way, looks like the Brits got in trouble for that too a few days ago.
5: You got to keep your hands off the stone, man. Yeah.
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5: I'm looking at the Capital Metro dashboard right now, and overall ridership in the past 12 months is 25.9 million. Now, that sounds like a big number, but to be honest, it's about 5 million riders lower than all the previous years.
6: That's not good.
5: Capital Metro, since its creation in the 80s, has never increased ridership. Now, they've increased the revenue they take in from the taxpayers in a sales tax collection and that sort of thing, and a variety of taxes they get from the county and the city, but they have never increased ridership. That's not a good look. Let's see here. Let me squeeze in Ryan.
10: I'll keep it brief. I just wanted to share my experience. You know, I'm 30. I grew up in Austin, lived my whole life. Man, when I started taking the bus when I was 12. I explored Austin. I enjoyed the city. I was 13 when I decided to be a knucklehead. I actually ran away from home, and I would stay on Capital Metro all night to, you know, they had a bus that ran all night to late out. I stayed on the night owl to stay out of the weather when it got too cold. And I never once felt unsafe at all. I never once saw anything sketchy. I never saw anything dangerous. There was no machete, no weapons. It was actually really probably kept me very safe.
5: Yeah.
10: And it's really a shame that's no longer. And like I said, this was only 15, 16 years ago. And during my bout of that, you know, in the city in general, I never had any problems. I never felt unsafe.
5: Things are different now, for sure.
10: You know,
5: yeah, completely different now.
10: Now, as an adult working at, you know, I work all over the city a lot during the night. I feel unsafe, you know, I am unsafe.
5: I hear you, man. And things have changed greatly. No, right before your very eyes, you've seen it unfold.
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0: We were talking yesterday about the guy who murdered 3 and wounded 15 on 6th Street in that terrible shooting on March 1st, and how he should have had his citizenship revoked years ago because of his violent criminal record before that deadly shooting. Now today, Fox News is reporting the Department of Justice at the federal government is moving against 12 individuals to revoke their citizenship. This is denaturalization. It's rarely used. It's a complex process, but it will strip them of their U.S. citizenship.
1: Well, the 12 that they're looking at, they say pretty much lied on their citizenship application. They did not reveal that they had ties to terrorism or had committed violent crimes and were wanted for that, or fraudulent conduct was found during them doing the application. Absolutely, that should be cause for denaturalizing them because they lied in order to get the naturalization. So therefore, that should make it void.
3: There's got to be a mechanism, and there's a mechanism now. It's not ever used. It's been a long, long time since, I know, the Trump administration, the first term he did. Yeah, we need, if you can recognize these people who we granted naturalization, who do violent things, who do bad things, yeah, by all means, we need to get them out of the country. Because those are the people who become terrorists. They hang around. They do bad things. And we naturalize them. And they disappear. And, yeah, we've got to have the mechanisms there.
0: These 12 individuals come from a range of countries, including Iraq, Somalia, China, and India. Acting Attorney General Todd Blanche says we've got a broader push underway to aggressively enforce immigration and citizenship laws. I didn't see what was the reason they picked out these 12 to go after them. There are 24 million naturalized citizens in the United States right now. 24 million. And critics are already popping up saying, You have just injected a tremendous amount of fear and anxiety in all 24 million of those people.
3: There should not be fear and anxiety if you do the right thing. If you're a naturalized citizen and are a good citizen, you have nothing to fear.
1: If you did not lie on that application and you sincerely came here seeking a better life, there is no fear. The only fear for those that were running from charges back home, like murder,
0: mm-hmm.
1: or just out and out lied.
0: In the last 30 years, the Department of Justice has only brought 305 of these kind of cases to revoke the citizenship mm-hmm. of someone who had become naturalized.
3: Yeah, it's such, I'm sure, many, many hurdles you have to go through, and just the levels of what they did bad. But if they do really bad things, we got to get them out. We do have to get them out. And I don't think they really, how do you defend if someone does really, really, really, really bad things to, if they become, when they're a naturalized citizen?
0: Just the News is reporting that Director of National Intelligence Tulsi Gabbard has ordered an internal investigation into allegations that U.S. intelligence agencies mishandled or suppressed information related to foreign countries meddling in the 2020 election cycle. This information was withheld from President Trump at the time, particularly a strong case against China and a case against Venezuela. This was also withheld from Congress at the time and obviously withheld from the public, specifically by members of the CIA, according to these internal documents.
1: And those members of the CIA need to be held accountable for this, because you essentially were deciding how this country was going to respond or not respond to this by keeping that information to yourself.
0: The CIA concluded that China had accessed voter registration databases in multiple states. That information was intentionally withheld from President Trump's daily briefing from the CIA.
3: Why? Why was that withheld?
0: Because some people in the CIA did not want to see Trump get reelected.
3: I think if they had the database, they didn't have. They just had that. If they don't know who people were going to vote for, Mark, it makes no sense to me. But if they do something so egregious, that affects the Dems and the R's in state by state or whatever.
0: All right, let's go to Alan at 353 on KLBJ. Mark, Melinda, and Ed. Alan, good afternoon. How are you, sir?
12: Hey, good afternoon, guys. Happy Friday.
0: Happy Friday. Welcome, Alan.
12: Yeah, I just wanted to say, as far as the immigration and all these policies, I traveled to Canada about 3.5 months ago for work, and I was staying there for 2 weeks. The amount of documentation I had to show them, among a lot of stuff, there were two things I had to show them. Number one is that I have health insurance, so I wouldn't go there, get hurt, and, you know, obviously they'd be responsible, or I wouldn't have a way to pay. And then the second thing was financial means to sustain myself. I had to prove those two things to go to Canada. Why can't we do anything near that?
0: Well, I think we used to do things like that, but we have gotten softer and softer in the recent decades.
12: Correct.
0: Yes, yeah.
12: That's all I wanted to say. You guys keep it up.
0: Well, thank you, Alan. You have a good one. 512-836-0590.
3: Listen, the immigration thing was so lax over the last 4 years of the Biden administration. It was outrageous, and we all saw it unfolding on TV every day. And now it is under control. I don't agree with everything the administration is doing, but I want all the criminal illegal aliens out. You want a secure border. And you need things to take, you need these things with a naturalization, and we need to be diligent with what this man just said, Alan just said when he went to Canada. We've got to be diligent about things like that, especially when people come on short-term visas or visit the country and they stay.
0: Mm-hmm.
3: And
1: well,
3: they disappear.
1: That's part of the plan. When you have a party that wants everybody that comes here illegally to have amnesty and to stay, it's part of the plan. And it goes into this as well. making them naturalized citizens. It's part of a plan. That's why it's gotten to the point to where it is, and they've rolled back any of those requests that Canada makes.
0: We've got more coming up right ahead, right after the news on the top of the hour. Great to have you on board with Mark, Melinda, and Ed, 590 AM, 99.7 FM.
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5: Pastor, good morning. 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
4: 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And a lot of different people are saying, is alcohol better or drugs better? Should we ban it? 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They're anxious, they're hurt, they're mad. 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
1: Almost free. I'm Carmen Roberts, Fox News. The remaining passengers aboard the Dutch cruise ship struck by the hantavirus will disembark tomorrow after it docks in Spain's Canary Islands. U.S. officials will be there waiting to assist the 17 American passengers.
32: There are still more than 100 people on that ship, but thankfully none of the remaining Americans have shown symptoms. According to the University of Nebraska Medical Center, which will have its national quarantine unit on standby to monitor the Americans, a new report from ABC News says that the CDC will not mandate quarantine for the American passengers. Prior to the virus's detection, the ship's operator says more than 24 passengers from around the world, including the U.S., had already got off the boat and started traveling home. And because of that, health officials in at least 6 states now are tracking people who were on board or may have been exposed during international flights.
1: Fox's C.B. Cotton reporting. A frightening night in Denver as a Frontier Airlines jet struck and killed a pedestrian on the runway.
33: Frontier 4345, we're stopping on the runway. We just hit somebody. We have an engine fire.
34: Frontier 4345, I see that.
1: Officials say the person scaled a perimeter fence and dashed out onto the runway just as the plane was taking off at high speed.
35: The Denver airport also reporting that 12 people have been reported to have minor injuries. 5 of them were transported to local hospitals. Audio from air traffic control captured the moment that a pilot reported the collision. He said there was an engine fire. Frontier says there was smoke in the cabin, but airport officials say the Denver Fire Department, they were able to quickly put that fire out.
1: Fox's Madeline Rivera reporting. No name released on the victim, but authorities don't believe that victim was an airport employee. 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
22: News Radio KLBJ Radar Weather Watch. Clear skies tonight. A few passing clouds. Our overnight temperature hovers in the upper 60s. Tomorrow, we jump to the upper 80s for Mother's Day. It'll be partly to mostly cloudy. Thunderstorms tomorrow evening, a 60% chance, and an overnight low of 62. That's your News Radio KLBJ Radar Weather Watch. I'm Ray.
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0: And welcome back. George Norrie with you. Tim Schwartz with us. Tim, would you say the case of Paul Benowitz is one of the strangest in ufology?
1: It definitely is. One of the reasons I think it's so strange is that the stories that were fed to him, you know, continue to resonate with a lot of people interested in UFOs today. But you also have to remember that it wasn't just Benowitz that was taken in by this. I mean, you also have people like Linda Howell,
0: yeah,
1: who was approached by Doty with what, you know, later would become the MJ-12 papers. You have the television producer by the name of Richard Enenberger. I think I'm pronouncing that correctly. Robert Enenberger, who in the early 1970s was approached by the Air Force, officers at California's Norton Air Force Base to work on some films for them dealing with, you know, rather mundane things. But when he went to the meeting, they pulled him aside and said, "Hey, look, you know, we've got this UFO footage of aliens landing at Holloman Air Force Base. And if you do a film about UFOs, we'll provide this film for you. You know, that, and, you know, we can disclose finally to the public the truth about UFOs." And they actually, he actually said that, you know, he saw snippets of this film. He saw still images from it, but then at the last moment they went and pulled it and said, "Well, the time's not right."
0: Yeah,
1: the same kind of ploys that was used against Paul Benowitz and Linda Moulton Howe.
0: What do you think of this Tic Tac video that was released with regards to the Navy pilots and the USS Nimitz?
1: It's fascinating video, not only the Tic Tac, but of the gimbal as well.
0: Yeah, I think that's the real deal.
1: Yeah. I have to question, though, how this footage managed to get out. Because, I mean, it has been, you know, the Air Force, I said that, yeah, it's the footage is real. We didn't mean for it to get released, though, which I find suspicious. You know, I don't believe in accidents like that. Sure, they can happen, but for something like this, there has to be a reason why this footage came out.
0: That's absolutely true. You ready for some calls, Tim? Let's take some calls.
1: Definitely.
0: Let's start by going to Linda in Spokane, Washington, west of the Rockies. Hey, Linda.
2: Hey, hi, George. Thank you for having guests on that reveal some hidden truths that we all need to know.
0: They are the best. Go ahead, Linda.
2: Well, I have a question, a comment that when the pandemic first started, it was called the coronavirus, and the Roswell incident happened in Corona, New Mexico.
0: That's right.
2: And Corona means crown. And then they quickly changed it to COVID, certificate of vaccination ID. Anyways, I'm wondering about if there's some ET connection with Roswell, the original landing, and an ET that is causing some kind of virus, or
0: could they have brought us some kind of ailment, Tim?
1: Well, you know, you have to realize that a coronavirus, that name's been around for a long time. The common cold is a coronavirus.
0: That's right. SARS was a coronavirus.
1: Right. Now, however, I should say that you know, after the Roswell crash, less than a year after that time, there was a mysterious ailment that came out north of Roswell, where a number of unexplained virus-like deaths took place at some of the local hospitals. And this has been reported several other times with some of these alleged UFO crashed areas. So, I mean, there, if you believe that there is an extraterrestrial presence and they're accidentally crashing their spacecrafts on planet Earth, and there could very well be a biological element taking place that may not be necessarily friendly to Earth environments.
0: How would you compare today's ufologists with those of the past?
1: I think that those who have been around for a while probably are a little bit more cynical than the ones in the past. I know I am. You know, I'm kind of at the point where it is. It's like the trust no one motif. But I think also that there are a lot more now who are willing to do the legwork and the proper vetting of the information that is coming into us. You look at especially the 80s when all of this information was coming out about the, you know, crashed UFOs and alien treaties, and a lot of people just took that information without doing any research and just ran with it. And so I think that because of that time, really good investigators are more than willing to take this information and sit on it before they get good corroborating evidence.
0: Were you familiar with the UFO investigator Butch Witkowski?
1: Yes.
0: He passed away.

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1: The damage the radiation, you know, would cause. The area around Dulce, where Gas Buggy took place, I mean, there's still residual radiation and will be for a number of years.
2: Let's go to Austin, Texas. Shaheen is with us. Welcome to the program. Hi, Shaheen.
3: Yes, hi, guys. Can you hear me well?
2: Yes, sure can.
3: Oh, well, thank you so much. I really enjoy your guests. And, of course, George, I love you.
2: Thank you.
3: I wanted to bring up a point about, you know, you guys, you know, work so hard and do, you know, write your books and do all this kind of stuff. Somebody, you got to get some young person aggressive on the Internet, because if you type in mental health, you know, mental space, health space, aliens, it's all about schizophrenia and all this kind of stuff.
2: Paranoia.
3: You can get someone, hire someone to override that and give you guys some credibility, because I think you deserve it. And I thank you very much for your program, and I respect both of you. Thank you.
2: Thank you, Shane. You know, she's right, Tim.
1: Well, and it's because of this effort that was put out, especially by the Air Force and the United States government, very early on, to try to dissuade any interest in UFOs.
2: And this was while Project Blue Book was up and running, right?
1: Yes, yes.
2: With Hynek.
1: And one of the things is that, you know, the order was make them look like they're crazy.
2: Swamp gas.
1: Right, right, and so it became the popular motif that you know, if you saw a UFO, you must be either deluded, mentally ill, or just don't have the mental capability to understand you're looking at a natural object or a plane with its landing lights on, and that's still is very persuasive today. You know, I mean, I have a lot of friends, you know, who are journalists who, I mean, they make fun of me because of my, you know, interest in the world of the weird. And it's because that they have been brought up thinking that if you're interested in this kind of stuff, that A, you're an absolute believer, and B, you're nuts.
2: How did Benowitz end up committing suicide? What did he do?
1: It took place in 2003, and you know, offhand, George, I'm not quite sure exactly
2: how he did it.
1: I haven't really. That's sort of a thing because you know, I've had friends that, you know, over the years, who have committed suicide, and it's such a personal thing that I haven't delved into it. Possibly Tim Beckley and Greg Bishop know, but it's such a personal matter that just the words that he committed suicide is enough for me. It's an unfortunate thing, and I just, you know, it's a sad state of affairs where you have somebody who is legitimately interested in some kind of mystery,
2: and they drove him to this.
1: Yep, he was led to the edge and literally just pushed over. Now, you know, people like Doty and Bill Moore, you know, they say that they were good friends with Benowitz, that this was not their goal to drive him to suicide. But that's the thing. I mean, they may have started this with all, you know, good

0: intentions
1: right.
0: to, you know, try to, you know, patriotic intentions. But there are just some people that you have to be aware are more fragile than others. And I think that was the case with Paul Benowitz.
1: Let's go to Steve in Durango, Colorado. Welcome to the program, Stephen. Go ahead.
2: Yes, George and Tim, thank you for taking my call.
1: Sure.
2: I used to work up at the Manzano Weapons Storage Area back in the 80s, was in the Air Force. I never saw anything myself, but of course you'd always hear stories from other people and stuff like that. I did know Richard Doty, not when I was in the service, but I wound up working for the state of New Mexico, and he also wound up working for the state of New Mexico.
1: Did you like him?
2: I never had any problems with him. He was an interesting gentleman, and I remember, you know, just saying that I remember him from the service. Now, he was in the Office of Special Investigations. Oh, I was sure. Just a regular security policeman, and remember sitting out on the fence line on the weapon storage area, looking out over Albuquerque, and, you know, for 8-10 hours a day, sometimes during the day shift, sometimes at night. It was a very secure base at the time.
1: Did he come across as a misinformation person?
2: See, I never got into that stuff with him as far as that. In our job with New Mexico, it was always a joking thing. He never really talked about, you know, when he was in the service and stuff like that. But he was a very interesting gentleman. My younger brother used to be, he used to work under Richard. Unfortunately, he had passed. So I can't really ask him about Richard at this time. So, but the thing about Dulce is working for the state, I had traveled all over the state of New Mexico, and we would go to the different towns in New Mexico, go to their airports. The one thing about Dulce was they had the nicest small city. It was more of a private airport that you could land some, you know, jets and stuff like that. And usually the other places in New Mexico, the smaller towns like that, their airports were very rough and rugged. But but then again, the Hickory or Apaches do have a lot of money. They do own a lot of land there. But I always found it strange that this town would have this height of a sophisticated airport for such a little town. So who knows what's landing there is what I'm saying.
1: Interesting. And does Richard Doty talk anymore, Tim?
0: He does occasionally. I mean, I know I've talked with him a couple of times trying to get him on various shows that I've hosted or co-hosted. Like I said, he was featured predominantly a few years ago in that documentary Mirage Men.
1: Right.
0: And
1: right.
0: You know, people who have dealt with him say that, I mean, he's a very charming guy.
1: He's believable.
0: Very believable. He's easy to talk to. He's very persuasive. But I suppose that was why he was so good at his job.
1: That's right.
0: You know, that he was able to draw people in and get them talking, and he just he could sound believable.
1: Let's take some final calls, Tim, when we come back in a moment on Coast to Coast AM. We will be back.
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0: Mark, Melinda, and Ed.
1: Hello, Andrew. How are you today?
2: There's a difference between violence and property damage. You just kind of made the comment, maybe I just read you wrong, that because you break a window or you stole something, you're violent.
3: That's not violent.
4: Oh, I think it is. If you broke windows at our nation's capital, if you broke windows to get in and then you stole stuff, yeah, that's violence. If you break a window or knock down a door, sir.
2: That's property damage. That's not violent. You're not hurting anybody.
4: You're not hurting anybody?
2: If you light somebody's house on fire, that's property damage and that's violent. But, I mean, just if there's nobody there in a house and you knock down the door to steal something, that's not violent.
4: What if I went to Melinda's house tonight and knocked down the door? That's a violent act, and I would be dead because she'd shoot me.
5: Better believe I would.
1: Andrew, thank you. There's a promo.
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15: Yeah, let me squeeze in Lou, checking in from the Mopac area this morning.
16: Man, you know what it is, man. Just another day, another hustle, man.
15: Yep.
16: I want to speak on that homeless. Man, the city's not doing nothing about it. I started out having 5 homeless encampment properties to clean out. I was hired to do. I'm at 12 right now. All these individuals that I meet in these homeless encampments, they're ducked in these camps that people from Wisconsin, North Carolina, New York, these people are coming out from the woodwork, man.
15: Wow.
16: So I have no clue what the city council is talking about. If there's a change in decreasing homelessness, there's no change whatsoever.
15: Well, Lou, there's no interest in solving the crisis because that means they wouldn't be needed anymore, right? I mean,
16: exactly. Yeah. That's job security for them, and that's it. That's all it is for them.
15: You're out there with your gloves and boots, and you're out there actually helping clean up some of these areas. And what a task that is. That's a big job. Mm-hmm. Dangerous job, too, right, Lou? Is it dangerous?
16: Oh, man. All the drug stuff that we see, we get chased with machetes, all sorts of stuff. I'm in close connection with APD and with about 3 co-compliance officers that email me, text me throughout all these properties. I clean one up on Monday. That same one on Monday will be trashed up again on Tuesday because co-compliance notifies me and they give me 7 days to go out there and clean it all up. And these individuals, it's just same rotating cycle, same people I see.
17: Yeah. You ever deal with anybody's like aggressive dogs out there? Do people have aggressive dogs back in those camps?
16: Oh, those animals that are back there, I don't even know their dogs. I don't know what kind of dogs they are. They're some kind of
15: vicious
16: homemade dogs, but the dead animals that we have to pick up, I mean, there's so much stuff, man. I'll tell you right now, Todd, man, I've been born and raised in Austin. I spoke on before. This city is not Austin no more, man.
0: 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Mark, Melinda, and Ed.
12: A jury in Seattle has awarded $8 million to a student who was punched in the face by one of his teachers. It's one of the largest levies ever against the Seattle public schools.
5: And holy cow, they were asking for $76 to $124 million in damages. So $8 million doesn't sound that bad when you look at what they were asking for.
12: No kidding. Yes.
4: It's a ridiculous settlement. $8 million for punching a kid. No, you should not make it a practice to punch any of your students, even if they make you mad and they fight you. You got to be better than that. My only disagreement comes with a jury award in this of $8 million. Give me a break. If you want to put one right in the kisser, I'd take $8 million right now. I would.
12: I'm going to pass for right now. Thank you.
5: But thanks for putting the offer on the table.
4: Yeah. Yes. Hit me with your best shot for $8 million. We'll move on.
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12: Amazon announced today they're cutting 14,000 jobs from their corporate workforce, and more will be coming.
5: This is what I think people were concerned about.
4: Yeah.
5: AI replacing those individuals.
12: What do you make of it, Ed?
4: I think this is very unfortunate, and this is just a wake-up call for those people in industries where AI can take your job in the blink of an eye. Retool.
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19: 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I'm not a big dancer. 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I got two Dobermans. 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
0: 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Mark and Melinda.
12: Melissa is in Manor with a comment on PepsiCo, saying they're going to cut the price on all of their potato chips and other snacks by 15%. Hi, Melissa. How are you?
20: I'm good. I'm wondering if the 15%, they're trying to make themselves sound good with, the customers, because I think they're losing business to the store brands. Generics used to get a bad name, but now they don't. And I can tell you, everything I just put in my grocery cart that was a snack was the store brand. The sodas I bought, I don't even drink them that often, were half the price.
12: Wow.
20: Yeah, and in some cases, like I'm just going to say the cheese balls at one particular store that I only buy on game days, they actually taste better to me, the store brand, than the other one.
5: That's how I cater everything.
12: Melissa, thank you so much. And Melinda and I will be over for the game and those cheese balls.
5: Yes, I'm looking forward to it.
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12: Heather is with us regarding the lawsuits against the social media platforms.
8: So I just wanted to say that in a lot of the schools in AISD, they're not really enforcing the no phone policy. The kids walk around with them in their back pockets and still have a decent amount of access to them.
5: Well, I know each school district could make a determination of, could you have your phone on you but you couldn't use it? Could you use your phone when you were in the hallways changing classes and at lunch? I think the schools that have said, you know what, we don't want to see it at all during the day, that means it can't be in your pocket, it has to be away, are having the better success.
12: Yeah, that's the bell-to-bell approach. Once you enter the building, you will not access that phone. I think that's what lawmakers really intended or were hoping would be adopted by every district, but that's not playing out that way. Heather, how often does your daughter get to use her cell phone at middle school?
8: Quite a bit. So she can text me, she calls me, but I can only imagine that if the kids have access, they're smart enough to figure out how to get on them. So I would agree that the bell-to-bell policy would be a lot easier to enforce and leave a lot less to the administrators to try to figure out how do we deal with this. So my daughter just says the kids just don't listen, and then the teachers just give up.
12: Does every middle schooler in your daughter's class have a smartphone?
8: I would probably say about 90% of them.
12: Yeah, I'm not surprised. Yeah. What did you think when we said the person filing this lawsuit says that she started at age 8 with her first social media account?
8: I do think it is on the parent to monitor those things. I do also know that my daughter knows way more about her smartphone than I do and has definitely figured out ways to get around some of the restrictions that I've put on it. So it is still dangerous even when the parents are trying to monitor those types of things.
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1: Mark, Melinda, and Ed.
12: This is Mark in Georgetown. Hello there, Mark. Welcome.
9: This is where I look at Ed and I shake my head and I look at Melinda and say that's where the level thinking comes from, because I understand at 100 miles an hour you should be pulled over and that's just ridiculous. But also, if somebody's got bald tires and these rains we're having right now, they're on the freeway and they got to slow down really quick, there's a very good chance those tires aren't going to grip the road and somebody's going to get hurt. So there's a reason we have laws and there's a reason that those tires shouldn't be bald, because somebody might get hurt and there's a very good chance of it.
4: Where's your tire store? I'm just kidding. Hey, you bring up a good point. Nobody should have balding tires. I would just use an extreme example to my great friend to my left, but she's really to the right, Melinda over there, about how I would rather my police officers get some yahoo driving 100 miles an hour than getting some granny from South Austin whose tires are bald.
9: Well, there you go, Ed. There you go again, putting it a granny, because most grannies are pretty darn smart and they get those tires fixed.
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10: Chrissy is checking in from North Austin this morning on this homeless issue. You got two competing efforts. You got the city cleaning up some encampments. You got the state sweeping in several days prior doing the same thing. And, well, the state's making some great progress. Chrissy, good morning in North Austin. What are you thinking about?
11: Good morning. So, you know, it's so interesting when you hear the mayor and the czar. And basically what I hear is a lot of complaining. And really in this world, you have, you know, people that complain and the people that provide solutions. And so I'm sure that they don't need the governor's permission to provide solutions. I'm sure the city knows where every single homeless encampment is. All they have to simply do is work. They go, oh, I see the governor's task force is over here. Let's take a team out. Let's give some flyers out. Let's say, hey, come to this location. We're going to provide you this, this, and this. Because apparently the city has millions of dollars at its fingertips. But where is it actually being used? I don't even know, you know, besides a few hotels, where is all the money going? You know, where is places to help people get cleaned up, to go for job interviews, to get help with their addictions? Where are those places in the city? It should be really well known.
10: It's a great point. That's an outstanding point. You're absolutely right. This is a real opportunity for the mayor to step up and solve a real problem, right?
13: Yeah, sure.
10: Instead of, just sugarcoating this money pit that we've created, this homeless industrial complex, you're right, Chrissy. 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
13: 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Yeah, in fact, I imagine if you had a mayoral candidate who was genuine about a full, top-down, third-party, outside audit and followed through with it, that you'd probably find a wildly successful mayor that could actually draw people together.
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11: I'm looking at the Capital Metro dashboard right now, and overall ridership in the past 12 months is 25.9 million. Now, that sounds like a big number, but to be honest, it's about 5 million riders lower than all the previous years.
12: That's not good.
11: Capital Metro, since its creation in the 80s, has never increased ridership. Now, they've increased the revenue they take in from the taxpayers in a sales tax collection and that sort of thing, and a variety of taxes they get from the county and the city, but they have never increased ridership. That's not a good look. Let's see here. Let me squeeze in Ryan.
13: I'll keep it brief. I just wanted to share my experience. You know, I'm 30. I grew up in Austin, lived here my whole life. Man, when I started taking the bus when I was 12. I explored Austin. I enjoyed the city. I was 13 when I decided to be a knucklehead. I actually ran away from home, and I would stay on Capital Metro all night to, you know, they had a bus that ran all night. Later, I stayed on the night owl to stay out of the weather when it got too cold. And I never once felt unsafe at all. I never once saw anything sketchy. I never saw anything dangerous. There was no machetes, no weapons. It was actually really probably kept me very safe.
12: Yeah.
13: And it's really a shame that that's no longer. And like I said, this was only 15, 16 years ago. And during my bout of that, you know, in the city in general, I never had any problems. I never felt unsafe.
11: Things are different now, for sure.
13: You know,
11: yeah, completely different now.
13: Now, as an adult working at, I work all over the city a lot during the night. I feel unsafe, you know, and I am unsafe.
11: I hear you, man. And things have changed greatly. No, right before your very eyes, you've seen it unfold.
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5: Iran, it's your move. I'm Daria Albinger, Fox News. The U.S. is waiting on Iran as that nation's government reviews the latest U.S. peace proposal. And tensions remain high in the Strait of Hormuz.
6: The White House says that as they're waiting for this, the ceasefire is still holding at this time. There's also a lot of other military activity taking place. U.S. Central Command releasing footage of a U.S. fighter jet disabling two Iranian oil tankers trying to breach the American blockade. CENTCOM also says that American forces have redirected 58 commercial vessels and disabled four since April 13th. One senior British official telling Fox the HMS Dragon Type 45 destroyer now is in the Gulf. The UK's Ministry of Defense today says that the ship will support efforts to clear mines and protect ships.
5: That's Fox's Alex Hogan at the White House. CENTCOM says the ceasefire is still in place, but the U.S. naval blockade is going to remain in effect. The FAA is looking into the deadly incident last night at Denver International Airport. A Frontier Airlines flight taking off hit and killed a woman who authorities say trespassed onto the tarmac. More from Fox's Max Gordon.
7: Frontier flight 4345 was hurtling down the runway, taking off for Los Angeles, when they struck a person who had gotten out onto the runway. Here's radio traffic right after the collision.
8: We just hit somebody. We have an engine fire.
7: Smoke was reported in the cabin, and passengers were evacuated via slides as a precautionary measure. The Airbus A321 was carrying 224 passengers and seven crew members. Airport officials say they checked the fence line after the incident, finding it intact. The identity of the person, though, is still unknown. And the runway where the incident took place was shut down for a time so investigators could do their work. But according to airport officials, the accident scene has now been cleared and the runway is back open.
5: 12 passengers reported minor injuries. Some of them were taken to area hospitals. And that investigation into the incident continues. 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
16: 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All these politicians, some of them that have helped make the policy or haven't done anything to change the policy, have ignited this attack against police officers.
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20: 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Clear skies tonight. A few passing clouds. Our overnight temperature hovers in the upper 60s. Tomorrow, we jump to the upper 80s for Mother's Day. It'll be partly to mostly cloudy. Thunderstorms tomorrow evening, a 60% chance, and an overnight low of 62. That's your News Radio KLBJ Radar Weather Watch. I'm Rachel Merritt.
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4: An Ohio mother says she went through the drive-thru, wanted to get something to eat for her daughter, and when they looked in the bag of food they had ordered, mom also saw a bag of marijuana in there. 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They're coming in, and they're going to be throwing fastballs at Burger King looking for money. Are they entitled to money? 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
14: I'm looking at the Capital Metro dashboard right now, and overall ridership in the past 12 months is 25.9 million. Now, that sounds like a big number, but to be honest, it's about 5 million riders lower than all the previous years.
15: That's not good.
14: Capital Metro, since its creation in the 80s, has never increased ridership. Now, they've increased the revenue they take in from the taxpayers in a sales tax collection and that sort of thing, and a variety of taxes they get from the county and the city, but they have never increased ridership. That's not a good look. Let's see here. Let me squeeze in Ryan.
16: I'll keep it brief. I just wanted to share my experience. You know, I'm 30. I grew up in Austin, lived here my whole life. Man, when I started taking the bus when I was 12. I explored Austin. I enjoyed the city. I was 13 when I decided to be a knucklehead. I actually ran away from home, and I would stay on Capital Metro all night to, you know, they had a bus that ran all night late. I stayed on the night owl to stay out of the weather when it got too cold. And I never once felt unsafe at all. I never once saw anything sketchy. I never saw anything dangerous. There was no machetes, no weapons. It was actually really probably kept me very safe.
15: Yeah.
16: And
15: yeah.
16: It's really a shame that that's no longer. And like I said, this was only 15, 16 years ago. And and during my bout of that, you know, in the city in general, I never had any problems. I never felt unsafe.
15: Things are different now, for sure.
16: You know,
15: yeah, completely different now.
16: Now, as an adult working at, you know, I work all over the city a lot during the night. I feel unsafe, you know, and I am unsafe all the time.
15: I hear you, man. And things have changed greatly. No, right before your very eyes, you've seen it unfold.
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14: The U.S. Supreme Court seems likely to uphold laws that prohibit transgender women and girls from competing on a women's or girls' school sports teams after nearly 3.5 hours of arguments in a pair of cases from Idaho and West Virginia. A majority of the justices appear to be, agree with the states, like the state of Texas, and that the laws can remain in place.
21: Well, I mean, states' rights, that's how it should be. I think it's absurd that there would be any state, or any governing body for that matter, that would play along with this first world problem, you know, public fetish that has become so mainstream. You're not going to other countries where they have real problems and finding a bunch of, you know, elitist liberal whites over there talking about how put upon they are because they, you know, people are misgendering them, and the Y chromosomes can't compete in physical sports against, you know, real females. It's really almost an embarrassment to the nation that we've even taken this all the way to the Supreme Court.
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14: The Austin School District is moving ahead with a plan to consolidate some schools to address a budget deficit. The district blames its budget gap on a declining enrollment. 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
17: 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BJ. Mark, Melinda, and Ed.
4: Texas daycare teacher now facing a felony charge for biting a 3-year-old boy in her care at a daycare center. 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
4: Chrissy is checking in from North Austin this morning on this homeless issue. You got two competing efforts. You got the city cleaning up some encampments. You got the state sweeping in several days prior doing the same thing. And, well, the state's making some great progress. Chrissy, good morning in North Austin. What are you thinking about?
5: Good morning. So, you know, it's so interesting when you hear the mayor and the czar. And basically what I hear is a lot of complaining. And really in this world, you have, you know, people that complain and the people that provide solutions. And so I'm sure that they don't need the governor's permission to provide solutions. I'm sure the city knows where every single homeless encampment is. All they have to simply do is work. They go, I see the governor's task force is over here. Let's take a team out. Let's give some flyers out. Let's say, hey, come to this location. We're going to provide you this, this, and this. Because apparently the city has millions of dollars at its fingertips. But where is it actually being used? I don't even know, you know, besides a few hotels, where is all the money going? You know, where is places to help people get cleaned up, to go for job interviews, to get help with their addictions? Where are those places in the city? It should be really well now.
4: It's a great point. That's an outstanding point. You're absolutely right. This is a real opportunity for the mayor to step up and solve a real problem. Right.
6: Yeah, sure.
4: Instead of, just sugarcoating this money pit that we've created, this homeless industrial complex. You're right, Chrissy. A full city audit would go a long way in restoring some credibility and trust at City Hall. But the mayor is fully embracing the politics of the time.
6: Yeah. Yeah. In fact, I imagine if you had a mayoral candidate who was genuine about a full top down third party outside audit and followed through with it, that you'd probably find a wildly successful candidate, mayor that could actually draw people together.
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4: The city of Austin has issued a challenge to people this week to not drive your vehicle. 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
6: 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You won't catch me doing this. In fact, I may just sit there and idle my car for a few more minutes just to sort of, counterbalance this absurd.
4: Traffic lighter? Is it?
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7: The Austin City Council would like to spend $10 million to count all the trees in Austin.
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9: Mark, Ed? 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
7: Heather is with us regarding the lawsuits against the social media platforms.
10: So I just wanted to say that in a lot of the schools in AISD, they're not really enforcing the no phone policy. The kids walk around with them in their back pockets and still have a decent amount of access to them.
11: Well, I know each school district could make a determination of, could you have your phone on you but you couldn't use it? Could you use your phone when you were in the hallways changing classes and at lunch? I think the schools that have said, you know what, we don't want to see it at all during the day, that means it can't be in your pocket, it has to be away, are having the better success.
7: Yeah, that's the bell-to-bell approach. Once you enter the building, you will not access that phone. I think that's what lawmakers really intended or were hoping would be adopted by every district, but that's not playing out that way. Heather, how often does your daughter get to use her cell phone at middle school?
10: Quite a bit. So she can text me, she calls me, but I can only imagine that if the kids have access, they're smart enough to figure out how to get on them. So I would agree that the bell-to-bell policy would be a lot easier to enforce and leave a lot less to the administrators teachers to try to figure out how do we deal with this. So my daughter just says the kids just don't listen, and then the teachers just give up.
7: Does every middle schooler in your daughter's class have a smartphone?
10: I would probably say about 90% of them.
7: Yeah, I'm not surprised. What did you think when we said the person filing this lawsuit says that she started at age 8 with her first social media account?
10: I do think it is on the parent to monitor those things. I do also know that my daughter knows way more about her smartphone than I do and has definitely figured out ways to get around some of the restrictions that I've put on it. So it is still dangerous even when the parents are trying to monitor those types of things.
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4: the U.S. Supreme Court seems likely to uphold laws that prohibit transgender women and girls from competing on a women's or girls' school sports teams. After nearly 3.5 hours of arguments in a pair of cases from Idaho and West Virginia, a majority of the justices appear to be, agree with the states, like the state of Texas, and that the laws can remain in place.
6: Well, I mean, states' rights, that's how it should be. I think it's absurd that there would be any state, or any governing body for that matter, that would play along with this first world problem, you know, public fetish that has become so mainstream. You're not going to other countries where they have real problems and finding a bunch of, you know, elitist liberal whites over there talking about how put upon they are because they, you know, people are misgendering them, and the Y chromosomes can't compete in physical sports against, you know, real females. It's really almost an embarrassment to the nation that we've even taken this all the way to the Supreme Court.
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7: Ed, you're seeing that the agent in the ICE operation yesterday who fatally shot the woman has a history of being hit and dragged by a car.
9: Yeah, his name's Jonathan Ross, and last year he was trying to arrest an illegal immigrant sex offender and was dragged 50 feet by this guy's vehicle and suffered some gruesome injuries. So this was not his first time to come in contact with a fleeing person.
11: Yeah, these are heavy vehicles coming your way, and nobody deserves that. This just goes to show you what these agents are facing. All these politicians, some of them that have helped make the policy or haven't done anything to change the policy, have ignited this attack against police officers.
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7: Laura is in Lockhart. We're sorry to hear that you lost your job in the fall of 25, and so you contacted and did some checking on Obamacare. Pick it up from there, please.
23: They were telling me that my premium every month was going to be $650.
11: Wow.
7: And was that with or without subsidies from the taxpayers?
23: I called them before the subsidies expired, and then it was like $500 a month, and then I talked to them again before deadline ended, and it had gone up to $650.
7: And they have different options like gold, mm-hmm. silver, etc. Do you recall which one they were quoting there?
23: Because I do have a disability, and so I had to see a specific doctor. They said that even looking at the bronze plan, it was the cheapest that they could find was $650 a month, and I'm like, I don't have a job. My husband works, but he doesn't make enough to pay that. And unfortunately, we got married after he retired, so I couldn't be put on his insurance.
11: Well, and were they taking in his income as they were evaluating trying to cover you?
23: Yeah, because we live in the same household. And it's the exact same thing with Medicaid, except they were going on saying that I don't qualify for Medicaid because I don't have children. So because we made a choice not to have children, we're being punished.
7: What are you going to do, Laura?
23: I wish I knew. I've filed for Social Security disability, but that takes anywhere from 300 to 356 days to get approved.
11: See, that's my issue with this whole government getting involved in healthcare here. You would think a situation like yours would be ideal for getting the short-term coverage until perhaps you're able to find a job or find a plan on your own. And yet, they have made it just impossible
23: so
11: for you.
23: So difficult.
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2: It's your move. I'm Daria Albinger, Fox News. The U.S. is waiting on Iran as that nation's government reviews the latest U.S. peace proposal, and tensions remain high in the Strait of Hormuz.
5: The White House says that as they're waiting for this, the ceasefire is still holding at this time. There's also a lot of other military activity taking place. U.S. Central Command releasing footage of a U.S. fighter jet disabling two Iranian oil tankers trying to breach the American blockade. CENTCOM also says that American forces have redirected 58 commercial vessels and disabled four since April 13th. One senior British official telling Fox the HMS Dragon Type 45 destroyer now is in the Gulf. The UK's Ministry of Defense today says that the ship will support efforts to clear mines and protect ships.
2: That's Fox's Alex Hogan at the White House. CENTCOM says the ceasefire is still in place, but the U.S. naval blockade is going to remain in effect. The FAA is looking into the deadly incident last night at Denver International Airport, a Frontier Airlines flight taking off, hit and killed a woman who authorities say trespassed onto the tarmac. More from Fox's Max Gordon.
8: Frontier flight 4345 was hurtling down the runway, taking off for Los Angeles, when they struck a person who had gotten out onto the runway. Here's radio traffic right after the collision.
24: We just hit somebody. We have an engine fire.
8: Smoke was reported in the cabin, and passengers were evacuated via slides as a precautionary measure. The Airbus A321 was carrying 224 passengers and seven crew members. Airport officials say they checked the fence line after the incident, finding it intact. The identity of the person, though, is still unknown. And the runway where the incident took place was shut down for a time so investigators could do their work. But according to airport officials, the accident scene has now been cleared and the runway is back open.
2: 12 passengers reported minor injuries. Some of them were taken to area hospitals. And that investigation into the incident continues. 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
7: Ed, you're seeing that the agent in the ICE operation yesterday who fatally shot the woman has a history of being hit and dragged by a car.
9: Yeah, his name's Jonathan Ross, and last year he was trying to arrest an illegal immigrant sex offender and was dragged 50 feet by this guy's vehicle and suffered some gruesome injuries. So this was not his first time to come in contact with a fleeing person.
11: Yeah, these are heavy vehicles coming your way, and nobody deserves that. This just goes to show you what these agents are facing. All these politicians, some of them that have helped make the policy or haven't done anything to change the policy, have ignited this attack against police officers.
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18: News Radio KLBJ Radar Weather Watch. Clear skies tonight, a few passing clouds. Our overnight temperature hovers in the upper 60s. Tomorrow, we jump to the upper 80s for Mother's Day. It'll be partly to mostly cloudy. Thunderstorms tomorrow evening, a 60% chance, and an overnight low of 62. That's your News Radio KLBJ Radar Weather Watch.
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14: Recently, some metal rails and loops were installed by someone on a nearly dozen planter boxes near 6th Street and Brazos. Downtown Austin Alliance says it had no part in the installation. It is also curious as to who added the deterrence, if you will, to keep the homeless away.
19: You know, I don't know if it's just homeless. I mean, they also kind of look like those things that people would put up to stop people with skateboards from, you know, grinding up the sides of planter boxes with their tricks and whatnot.
14: Sure.
19: But I would think that this would be fairly easy to track down or at least get an idea. There's surveillance cameras all over downtown Austin.
14: Either the city did it and the city doesn't want the general public to know that they had something to do with it because it goes against the activist narratives about letting the homeless go anywhere they want.
19: I could believe that.
14: Or it was one of the business owners downtown that did it out of frustration. Well, damn you, city. If you're not going to enforce this camping ban and keep the hobos away from my front door, well, then I'm going to install these things to protect my building.
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14: Hello, Andrew. How are you today?
15: 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You just kind of made the comment, maybe I just read you wrong, that said because you break a window or you stole something, you're violent.
16: That's, yeah. 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
16: I think it is. If you broke windows at our nation's capital, if you broke windows to get in and then you stole stuff, yeah, that's violence. If you break a window or knock down a door, sir.
15: That's property damage. That's not violent. 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
16: You're not hurting anybody?
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16: What if I went to Melinda's house tonight and knocked down the door? 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
14: 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There's a promo.
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1: 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After nearly 3.5 hours of arguments in a pair of cases from Idaho and West Virginia, a majority of the justices appear to be, agree with the states, like the state of Texas, and that the laws can remain in place.
24: Well, I mean, states' rights, that's how it should be. I think it's absurd that there would be any state, or any governing body for that matter, that would play along with this first world problem, public fetish that has become so mainstream. You're not going to other countries where they have real problems and finding a bunch of, elitist liberal whites over there talking about how put upon they are because they, people are misgendering them, and the Y chromosomes can't compete in physical sports against, real females. It's really almost an embarrassment to the nation that we've even taken this all the way to the Supreme Court.
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28: 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Man, the city's not doing nothing about it. I started out having 5 homeless encampment properties to clean out. I was hired to do. I'm at 12 right now. All these individuals that I meet in these homeless encampments, they're ducked in these camps that people from Wisconsin, North Carolina, New York, these people are coming out from the woodwork, man.
1: Wow.
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1: Hey, let me squeeze in Lou, checking in from the Mopac area this morning.
28: Man, you know what it is, man. Just another day, another hustle, man.
1: Yep.
28: I want to speak on that homeless. Man, the city's not doing nothing about it. I started out having 5 homeless encampment properties to clean out. I was hired to do. I'm at 12 right now. All these individuals that I meet in these homeless encampments, they're ducked in these camps that people from Wisconsin, North Carolina, New York, these people are coming out from the woodwork, man.
1: Wow.
28: So I have no clue what these city councils are talking about, if there's a change in decreasing homelessness. All these Mickey Mouse nonprofits that they have, man, everybody got their hand in the pot, man, taking some kind of change out of it. There's no change whatsoever.
1: Well, Lou, there's no interest in solving the crisis because that means they wouldn't be needed anymore, right? I mean,
28: exactly. Yeah. That's job security for them, and that's it.
0: 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KLBJ has the shows to keep you informed and entertained.
1: And then coming up this afternoon, something really special. Mark Caesar, he's always got a bag of tricks.
24: He's never without.
1: You got Melinda that's going to be here. And he's bringing Ed Clements on this afternoon.
24: Isn't that wild? That's unexpected.
1: That's wild.
0: Be sure to catch Mark, Melinda, and Ed on your way home this afternoon.
24: We'll have to tune in and see how that goes.
1: Well, it begins at, 2 o'clock?
24: Is that
1: 2 o'clock? Well, everybody gets your tetanus shots. Ed's on the air this afternoon.
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1: Recently, some metal rails and loops were installed by someone on a nearly dozen planter boxes near 6th Street and Brazos. Downtown Austin Alliance says it had no part in the installation. It is also curious as to who added the deterrence, if you will, to keep the homeless away.
24: You know, I don't know if it's just homeless. I mean, they also kind of look like those things that people would put up to stop people with skateboards from, you know, grinding up the sides of planter boxes with their tricks and whatnot.
1: Sure.
24: But I would think that this would be fairly easy to track down, or at least get an idea. There's surveillance cameras all over downtown Austin.
1: Either the city did it, and the city doesn't want the general public to know that they had something to do with it because it goes against the activist narratives about letting the homeless go anywhere they want.
24: I could believe that.
1: Or it was one of the business owners downtown that did it out of frustration. Well, damn you, city. If you're not going to enforce this camping ban and keep the hobos away from my front door, well, then I'm going to install these things to protect my building.
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1: 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Mark, Melinda, and Ed.
2: A jury in Seattle has awarded $8 million to a student who was punched in the face by one of his teachers. It's one of the largest levies ever against the Seattle public schools.
8: And holy cow, they were asking for $76 to $124 million in damages. So $8 million doesn't sound that bad when you look at what they were asking for.
2: No kidding. Yes.
9: It's a ridiculous settlement. $8 million for punching a kid. No, you should not make it a practice to punch any of your students, even if they make you mad and they fight you. You got to be better than that. My only disagreement comes with a jury award in this of $8 million. Give me a break. If Mark, if you want to put one right in a kisser, I'd take $8 million right now. I would.
2: I'm going to pass for right now. Thank you.
8: Well, but thanks
9: you
8: for
9: think?
8: Putting the offer on the
9: you
8: table.
9: Yes. Yes. Hit me with your best shot for $8 million. We'll move on.
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2: Ed, you're seeing that the agent in the ICE operation yesterday who fatally shot the woman has a history of being hit and dragged by a car.
9: Yeah, his name's Jonathan Ross, and last year he was trying to arrest an illegal immigrant sex offender and was dragged 50 feet by this guy's vehicle and suffered some gruesome injuries. So this was not his first time to come in contact with a fleeing person.
8: Yeah, these are heavy vehicles coming your way, and nobody deserves that. This just goes to show you what these agents are facing. All these politicians, some of them that have helped make the policy or haven't done anything to change the policy, have ignited this attack against police officers.
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0: The city of Austin has issued a challenge to people this week to not drive your vehicle. 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
2: An Ohio mother says she went through the drive-thru, wanted to get something to eat for her daughter, and when they looked in the bag of food they had ordered, mom also saw a bag of marijuana in there. Mom and her attorney are winding up. They're down there in the built bullpen getting heated up. And they're coming in, and they're going to be throwing fastballs at Burger King looking for money. Are they entitled to money? Angela is with us. Good afternoon, Angela. How you doing?
19: I'm doing great. I look at it. That's a happy meal, y'all.
20: Yeah, happy.
8: It just came from the wrong place.
19: But the other thing is, maybe the person who was serving her thought she was uptight and needed to chill out a little bit.
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21: Good morning, guys. I love your show. That first, I want to say that.
13: Oh, thank you.
21: I have dual citizenship. I have Mexican citizenship and United States. 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And I don't know how difficult it is for an American to get your birth certificate. In Mexico, you can go and get your birth certificate with an official ID. And that's it. Then you have to prove that you're a Mexican and you get your ID to boat. 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They're married, they're divorced. There is no problem to get your ID if you prove that you are a citizen of that country or any other country. Only in the United States, this is the only place that I hear it's so difficult to prove you're a citizen. How?
13: Yeah. It's not that hard. I mean, here in Texas, all you have to do is go to texas.gov and you can get your birth certificate. 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I mean, it's very easy in 2026.
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13: Yeah. 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
1: Be sure to catch Mark and Melinda on your way home this afternoon.
2: Hello there, BJ. How are you?
7: Hey, good afternoon, guys. Yes, 100%. Absolutely agree we should ban cell phones in classrooms. I mean, we hear report after report on just the mental health of, you know, social media and just the awkwardness of young teens and generations, this current generation. And anyone who disagrees or opposes it, they have an agenda or they're delusional, because our generation's fine and we didn't have cell phones in
3: you know, in our classrooms. But I deal with a lot of young people. I see them in elevators. Awkward is not even the right word. It's almost like a fear when, you know, you're in an elevator with them or any kind of closed quarters, or if you're walking past them in the hall, they don't look up and acknowledge you. It's a problem.
2: And this proposal would also ban them in hallways during passing periods. They would be banned in the cafeteria at lunchtime. It's a complete ban from beginning to the end of the school day. Do you like that?
3: I do. There's not a problem with it at all. And we survive without it.
8: Well, and to me, the fact that they're saying we're not going to allow for it during passing periods in the hall or even in the cafeteria during lunchtime is important, too. While in the classroom, absolutely, they should be paying attention and get education. While they're passing in the halls, while they're sitting in the cafeteria, they need to get that social education that is so badly missing in this generation of young people so that they can get out and actually have a conversation. They don't have to have that anxiety that we've heard some young people say, I don't like looking people in the eye. I don't really want to talk to them because I'm not sure or confident in my ability to speak or have a conversation. So it's important that they learn how to socialize.
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4: U.S. allies on the move. I'm Deborah Valentine, Fox News. As tensions rise in the Strait of Hormuz, U.S. allies are sending forces to the region. Fox's Lucas Tomlinson is in Dubai, the United Arab Emirates, with details.
5: And a senior British official tells Fox the U.K. is getting in on the action, dispatching a Type 45 destroyer to the region. HMS Dragon, one of only three destroyers that are seaworthy right now for the Royal Navy. It has air defense capability, but cannot launch land attack missiles like our destroyers fire those Tomahawk cruise missiles. The U.S. has 74 destroyers, the U.K. just six. And the French have also sent their only aircraft carrier to the Red Sea after a recent transit through the Suez Canal. It's not clear what our ultimate destination is, but our jets could be welcomed to help open up the Strait of Hormuz and get some of the more than 1,500 commercial ships stranded in the Persian Gulf out.
4: U.S. forces disabled two Iranian tankers trying to run the blockade of Iranian ports, and CENTCOM says the blockade remains firmly in place. A trespasser struck and killed by a Frontier airline flight on the tarmac at Denver International Airport late Friday. Fox's Madeline Rivera reports.
9: The collision forcing the flight to abort takeoff as it was heading for Los Angeles. The FAA now out with a statement, and they say during departure from Denver International Airport to LAX, Frontier Airlines flight 4345 struck a person on runway 17L. The Airbus A321 evacuated passengers using emergency slides. The incident occurred at approximately 11:30 p.m. local time. The FAA is investigating. In audio from air traffic control, a pilot can be heard reporting the incident and alerting about an engine fire. Frontier says there was smoke in the cabin, but airport officials say the Denver Fire Department quickly put that fire out. There were 224 passengers and seven crew members on board.
4: No identity yet on the person killed. 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
2: Ed, you're seeing that the agent in the ICE operation yesterday who fatally shot the woman has a history of being hit and dragged by a car.
6: Yeah, his name's Jonathan Ross, and last year he was trying to arrest an illegal immigrant sex offender and was dragged 50 feet by this guy's vehicle and suffered some gruesome injuries. So this was not his first time to come in contact with a fleeing person.
8: Yeah, these are heavy vehicles coming your way, and nobody deserves that. 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All these politicians, some of them that have helped make the policy or haven't done anything to change the policy, have ignited this attack against police officers.
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13: News Radio KLBJ Radar Weather Watch. Clear skies tonight. A few passing clouds. Our overnight temperature hovers in the upper 60s. Tomorrow, we jump to the upper 80s for Mother's Day. It'll be partly to mostly cloudy. Thunderstorms tomorrow evening, a 60% chance, and an overnight low of 62. That's your News Radio KLBJ Radar Weather Watch. I'm Rachel Marisay.
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1: Laura is in Lockhart. We're sorry to hear that you lost your job in the fall of 25, and so you contacted and did some checking on Obamacare. Pick it up from there, please.
2: They were telling me that my premium every month was going to be $650.
1: And was that with or without subsidies from the taxpayers?
2: I called them before the subsidies expired, and then it was like $500 a month. And then I talked to them again before deadline ended, and it had gone up to $650.
1: And they have different options like gold, mm-hmm. silver, et cetera. Do you recall which one they were quoting there?
2: Because I do have a disability, and so I had to see a specific doctor. They said that even looking at the bronze plan, it was the cheapest that they could find was $650 a month. And I'm like, I don't have a job. My husband works, but he doesn't make enough to pay that. And unfortunately, we got married after he retired, so I couldn't be put on his insurance.
3: Well, and were they taking in his income as they were evaluating trying to cover you?
2: Yeah, because we live in the same household. And it's the exact same thing with Medicaid, except they were going on saying that I don't qualify for Medicaid because I don't have children. So because we made a choice not to have children, we're being punished.
1: What are you going to do, Laura?
2: I wish I knew. I've filed for Social Security disability, but that takes anywhere from 300 to 356 days to get approved.
3: See, that's my issue with this whole government getting involved in healthcare here. You would think a situation like yours would be ideal for getting the short-term coverage until perhaps you're able to find a job or find a plan on your own. And yet, they have made it just impossible
2: so
3: for you.
2: Difficult.
0: Afternoons 4 to 6 on News Radio KLBJ. Mark, Melinda, and Ed.
1: 3 out of 4 Texas nurses say within the last year they have been the victim of physical assaults or sexual harassment on the job. Chelsea is calling from downtown. Says on the screen that you got out of bedside nursing because of the violence. Tell us about it.
4: I was actually a newer nurse, so I had less than 5 years under my belt, and I was working bedside nursing, and I experienced numerous occasions of the sexual and physical assaults from patients. And it's unfortunate because you don't feel like you can go to your leaders or management, because usually what you'll hear back is, well, what could you have done differently to not let the situation elevate to that level that the patient would want to lash out?
5: What was the most common thing you faced with unruly patients or violent patients?
4: Well, it would be, as a female nurse, there would be a lot of sexual comments, sexual actions that would be done by patients, but also a lot of hitting, a lot of anger. Sometimes when we would have drug-seeking patients or even patients in pain, and, you know, you do have sympathy for them because, you know, when you're in pain, you're in pain. But as, you know, someone said before, we're there to help. That's the only thing that we're there to do. You know, we're not the ones causing the pain. We're actually the ones trying to help you out with it. But, yeah, you still experience that abuse.
3: Chelsea, you said that the hospital admin would say, what could you do differently? I take that to mean that they thought the patients did no wrong. There had to be some underlying reason why that patient would act that way towards you instead of they just are a bad person.
4: Exactly.
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6: Recently, some metal rails and loops were installed by someone on a nearly dozen planter boxes near 6th Street and Brazos. Downtown Austin Alliance says it had no part in the installation. It is also curious as to who added the deterrence, if you will, to keep the homeless away.
7: You know, I don't know if it's just homeless. I mean, they also kind of look like those things that people would put up to stop people with skateboards from, you know, grinding up the sides of planter boxes with their tricks and whatnot.
6: Sure.
7: But I would think that this would be fairly easy to track down, or at least get an idea. There's surveillance cameras all over downtown Austin.
6: Either the city did it, and the city doesn't want the general public to know that they had something to do with it because it goes against the activist narrative. narratives about letting the homeless go anywhere they want.
7: I could believe that.
6: Or it was one of the business owners downtown that did it out of frustration. Well, damn you, city. If you're not going to enforce this camping ban and keep the hobos away from my front door, well, then I'm going to install these things to protect my building.
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1: Ed, you're seeing that the agent in the ICE operation yesterday who fatally shot the woman has a history of being hit and dragged by a car.
5: Yeah, his name's Jonathan Ross, and last year he was trying to arrest an illegal immigrant sex offender and was dragged 50 feet by this guy's vehicle and suffered some gruesome injuries. So this was not his first time to come in contact with a fleeing person.
3: Yeah, these are heavy vehicles coming your way, and nobody deserves that. 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All these politicians, some of them that have helped make the policy or haven't done anything to change the policy, have ignited this attack against police officers.
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0: Mark, Melinda, and Ed.
1: This is Mark in Georgetown. Hello there, Mark. Welcome.
18: This is where I look at Ed and I shake my head and I look at Melinda and say that's where the level thinking comes from, because I understand at 100 miles an hour you should be pulled over and that's just ridiculous. But also, if somebody's got bald tires and these rains we're having right now, they're on the freeway and they got to slow down really quick, there's a very good chance those tires aren't going to grip the road and somebody's going to get hurt. So there's a reason we have laws and there's a reason that those tires shouldn't be bald, because somebody might get hurt and there's a very good chance of it.
5: Where's your tire store? I'm just kidding. Hey, you bring up a good point. Nobody should have balding tires. I would just use an extreme example to my great friend to my left, but she's really to the right, Melinda over there, about how I would rather my police officers get some yahoo driving 100 miles an hour than getting some granny from South Austin whose tires are bald.
18: Well, there you go, Eddie. There you go again, putting it a granny, because most grannies are pretty darn smart and they get those tires fixed.
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1: CBS Austin has interviewed some of the Austin City Council members who say you need to pay higher taxes. 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
6: Recently, some metal rails and loops were installed by someone on a nearly dozen planter boxes near 6th Street and Brazos. Downtown Austin Alliance says it had no part in the installation. It is also curious as to who added the deterrence, if you will, to keep the homeless away.
7: You know, I don't know if it's just homeless. I mean, they also kind of look like those things that people would put up to stop people with skateboards from, you know, grinding up the sides of planter boxes with their tricks and whatnot.
6: Sure.
7: But I would think that this would be fairly easy to track down, or at least get an idea. There's surveillance cameras all over downtown Austin.
6: Either the city did it, and the city doesn't want the general public to know that they had something to do with it, because it goes against the activist narratives about letting the homeless go anywhere they want.
7: I could believe that.
6: Or it was one of the business owners downtown that did it out of frustration. Well, damn you, city. If you're not going to enforce this camping ban and keep the hobos away from my front door, well, then I'm going to install these things to protect my building.
0: 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Has anyone told you about Coast to Coast AM tonight?
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6: Well, the city is talking about equitable access to rentable scooters here in town. 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
6: Now, I don't know how Lyft and Bird would know your income, but there you go. And I'm kind of getting tired of subsidizing other people's rides. 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
5: The Austin School District is moving ahead with a plan to consolidate some schools to address a budget deficit. 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
5: Recently, some metal rails and loops were installed by someone on a nearly dozen planter boxes near 6th Street and Brazos. Downtown Austin Alliance says it had no part in the installation. It is also curious as to who added the deterrence, if you will, to keep the homeless away.
6: You know, I don't know if it's just homeless. I mean, they also kind of look like those things that people would put up to stop people with skateboards from, you know, grinding up the sides of planter boxes with their tricks and whatnot.
5: Sure.
6: But I would think that this would be fairly easy to track down, or at least get an idea. There's surveillance cameras all over downtown Austin.
5: Either the city did it, and the city doesn't want the general public to know that they had something to do with it because it goes against the activist narratives about letting the homeless go anywhere they want.
6: I could believe that.
5: Or it was one of the business owners downtown that did it out of frustration. 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If you're not going to enforce this camping ban and keep the hobos away from my front door, well, then I'm going to install these things to protect my building.
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5: Sandy, it says on the screen you're a teacher. Want to get your thoughts on this. There's a story in the Daily Mail about a high school teacher. She's a 10th grade English teacher, and she's quitting because of the technology. Well, she says these young minds are being destroyed by the technology. They're playing games, they're copying assignments using AI and ChatGPT, and they're not learning a thing, and she's so frustrated that she's actually leaving the profession as a result of it. Do you see some of the same things?
11: I happen to be an 11th grade English teacher, and absolutely. These kids, I can't even let, they'll ask, can I listen to music while I'm writing? No, because I've had children who have AI dictating to them through their headphones as they're writing a paper. Mm. So you can't trust them to do things online, you know, if you want to have them write their paper in a Google Doc, say. It's impossible to trust them because they can cheat. And I agree with her. That's what I mean also about the fact that they can't think because they're relying too heavily on these things to think for them. And I understand her frustration. My students have to write everything by hand. I had a student who used AI to write about her favorite place. Mm. What the heck? I mean, wow. If you can't write about yourself, ridiculous.
5: To be the devil's advocate in this conversation, Sandy, the AI is pushing our culture that direction where you don't have to think. You just have to ask the right questions in ChatGPT, and you can get a job in this country. The technology is pushing us towards a lack of focus and mindless knowledge. These kids are only doing what the technology is pushing them towards, right?
6: You're right. I mean, it is really, really cut into critical thinking. I mean, you see it among adults, but especially among young kids when their minds are still forming and, you know, they got that sponge in their head and they're not using it properly.
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12: 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Good afternoon.
13: Hey, guys. Yeah, I got to argue with Ed on this one. We're talking about people here in this country illegally. Bus, plane, boat, doesn't matter. If they're put out by, oh, well, sorry, let me see your papers, that's the law. Have you ever been to France, Ed?
14: I've never been to France, sir. I've been to Oklahoma, though.
13: No, I know, and it sure you like the music there.
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12: If you're open to the public, if you allow in-person payments at your physical location, you must accept cash. That's the essence of a bill filed today in the United States Senate.
15: It's crazy to me that we have to have a bill that says you have to accept the currency that we've had along forever.
12: Let's go to Heather. What are your thoughts on this proposal?
16: So one of the things that people aren't necessarily looking at is small businesses, a business that maybe only does 30 to 50 transactions a day. The fees that are associated with having to have the armored car service, having to have the bank account, there's a lot of fees that are associated with taking cash and being able to take a credit card where you only have to pay 0.5% of whatever that sale is to the credit card manufacturer is much easier for small businesses to make a profit.
15: Wait, hold on. Are you saying the banks that you maybe have your business account with, they charge you for the cash that you get?
16: Yes, you have to have the armored service to pick up, then you have to pay for like a change order.
12: Are you a small business owner, Heather?
16: I used to be. I'm not any longer, but I am very familiar with the fees that you would have to pay because not every bank has one of the coin counter machines. They send it out and there's a fee associated with that.
12: What is your estimation as to the percentage of customers who want to pay in cash?
16: I can only speak to where I'm working now, which is a food eatery area inside of a business. And I would say in a month, maybe 4 people. And what I typically do, if they don't have another way to pay, if cash is all they have, I just let them have it.
12: The meal is free?
16: Yeah. I mean, we're not talking about big bills or anything of that nature. That's why I'm not going to tell you where I work.
15: I was going to say, I wouldn't mention that, Heather. You're going to have a whole lot of people that only have cash coming.
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5: The Austin School District is moving ahead with a plan to consolidate some schools to address a budget deficit. The district blames its budget gap on a declining enrollment. Why are there fewer kids enrolling in the AISD as the population of our city continues to grow?
6: I think obviously more options for charter schools would be one of them, but also there have been declining outcomes in AISD for a long time.
5: When parents have a choice to send their kids someplace else and they can afford it, they do.
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5: Let me squeeze in. Roberts wants to weigh in on the law, the new bill that was approved by the House and the Senate. It's on the governor's desk for his approval. It would mandate that the Ten Commandments be placed in every public school classroom. And the ACLU is filing a lawsuit against the state to try to block this. Robert, good morning. What are you thinking about?
22: So I'm a Jewish American, and it turns my stomach to come to agree with the ACLU on anything. I mean, really, it makes me throw up in my mouth, frankly. But I have to come down on the side of that I don't think that this is a proper thing to do, to be posting the Ten Commandments.
5: Why?
22: Well, because my belief system, and again, you know, I'm an Orthodox Jew, allows for the personal belief that any human being, regardless of their religion, can be a decent human being, regardless of what they believe or what they don't believe. In that regard, you know, I feel that some people could be offended because of their belief system. I'm 73 years old. I'm a product of New York City public schools. And when I left elementary school in 1964, we always had one day a week where there was a morning program, what they called assembly day. And everybody assembled in the auditorium and the principal gave a speech. It was always a non-denominational speech, but it always invoked either the name of God or he said the Lord or something like that. So we've kind of been through that. It didn't offend me as a child. And
1: I'm just curious, do you have a problem with the pride flags and the BLM flags and things like that in the classroom?
22: Yes.
1: Good,
22: yes,
1: good.
22: Totally.
1: I appreciate your consistency. You and I may disagree on the mandate for the Ten Commandments in the classrooms, but I do appreciate your consistency, and I appreciate your opinion. Thank
6: Absolutely.
1: You.
6: Absolutely.
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26: Hello, Andrew. How are you today?
27: There's a difference between violence and property damage. You just kind of made the comment, maybe I just read you wrong, that because you break a window or you stole something, you're violent.
14: That's, yeah. Yeah.
27: If you, that's if, not violent.
14: Oh, I think it is. If you broke windows at our nation's capital, if you broke windows to get in and then you stole stuff, yeah, that's violence if you break a window or knock down a door, sir.
27: That's property damage. That's not violent. You're not hurting anybody.
14: You're not hurting anybody?
27: If you light somebody's house on fire, you know, that's property damage and that's violent. But, I mean, just if there's nobody there in a house and you knock down the door to steal something, that's not violent.
14: What if I went to Melinda's house tonight and knocked down the door? That's a violent act, and I would be dead because she'd shoot me.
15: Better believe I would.
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5: The city of Austin patting itself on the back after connecting dozens of homeless people with shelter.
30: If you come in only with the intention to remove trash and debris and not help people solve their problems, those folks are going to continue to be homeless.
5: Well, you're not helping people solve their problems by getting them into housing either.
6: Yeah, I don't see that happening.
5: Yeah.
6: All we have are these tiny little snippets of like, hey, we clean these camps, and hey, we move 51 people and pointed them in direction of a shelter. All the while, we see the problem getting worse year after year, and when we call it out, as the public, the council gaslights us. Oh, there's no problem. You just hate the homeless is all.
5: Did you use the phrase, fund the homeless? Fund the homelessness?
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6: Mm-hmm.
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2: Tragedy on the runway. I'm Chris DeMeo, Fox News. A Frontier Airlines plane struck and killed a person on the runway at Denver International Airport late Friday night after the person climbed the airport's perimeter fence. Fox's Max Gordon has more.
7: Frontier Flight 4345 was hurtling down the runway, taking off for Los Angeles, when they struck a person who had gotten out onto the runway. Here's radio traffic right after the collision.
8: We just hit somebody. We have an engine fire.
7: Smoke was reported in the cabin, and passengers were evacuated via slides as a precautionary measure. The Airbus A321 was carrying 224 passengers and 7 crew members. Airport officials say they checked the fence line after the incident, finding it intact. The identity of the person, though, is still unknown. And the runway where the incident took place was shut down for a time so investigators could do their work. But according to airport officials, the accident scene has now been cleared and the runway is back open.
2: 12 people reported with minor injuries. A fighting flares up again between the U.S. and Iran as Washington awaits word from Tehran on a peace proposal.
9: Now, all was calm today in the UAE after 3 different missile and drone attacks from Iran earlier this week, and after U.S. destroyers came under attack in the Strait of Hormuz on 2 separate occasions. On the latter, Secretary of State Marco Rubio said U.S. forces launched a...
11: Only stupid countries don't shoot back when you're shot at, and we're not a stupid country.
9: And a senior British official telling our own Brett Baer the U.K. is getting in on the action, dispatching a Type 45 destroyer to the region. HMS Dragon has air defense capability, but cannot launch land attack missiles like our destroyers fire those Tomahawk cruise missiles. And the French have sent their only aircraft carrier to the Red Sea after a recent transit through the Suez Canal.
2: That's Fox's Lucas Tomlinson reporting from Dubai. A deal is yet to be made between the U.S. and Iran, but the ceasefire reportedly continues. 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
1: Let me squeeze in. Roberts wants to weigh in on the law, the new bill that was approved by the House and the Senate. It's on the governor's desk for his approval. It would mandate that the Ten Commandments be placed in every public school classroom. And the ACLU is filing a lawsuit against the state to try to block this.
5: Robert, good morning. What are you thinking about?
3: So I'm a Jewish American, and it turns my stomach to come to agree with the ACLU on anything. I mean, really, it makes me throw up in my mouth, frankly. But I have to come down on the side of that. I don't think that this is a proper thing to do, to be posting the Ten Commandments.
5: Why?
3: Well, because my belief system, and again, you know, I'm an Orthodox Jew, allows for the personal belief that any human being, regardless of their religion, can be a decent human being, regardless of what they believe or what they don't believe. In that regard, you know, I feel that some people could be offended because of their belief system. I'm 73 years old. I'm a product of New York City public schools. And when I left elementary school in 1964, we always had one day a week where there was a morning program, what they called assembly day. And everybody assembled in the auditorium, and the principal gave a speech. It was always a non-denominational speech, but it always invoked either the name of God or he said the Lord or something like that. So we've kind of been through that. It didn't offend me as a child. And
5: I'm just curious, do you have a problem with the pride flags and the BLM flags and things like that in the classroom?
3: Yes.
5: Good.
3: Yes,
5: good. Totally. I appreciate your consistency. You and I may disagree on the mandate for the Ten Commandments in the classrooms, but I do appreciate your consistency, and I appreciate your opinion. Thank
6: Absolutely.
5: You.
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10: News Radio KLBJ Radar Weather Watch. Clear skies tonight. A few passing clouds. Our overnight temperature hovers in the upper 60s. Tomorrow, we jump to the upper 80s for Mother's Day. It'll be partly to mostly cloudy. Thunderstorms tomorrow evening, a 60% chance, and an overnight low of 62. That's your News Radio KLBJ Radar Weather Watch. I'm Rachel Marise.
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9: Texas daycare teacher now facing a felony charge for biting a 3-year-old boy in her care at a daycare center. She bit him after the boy bit another kid in the daycare.
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11: Hey, let me squeeze in Lou, checking in from the Mopac area this morning.
15: Man, you know what it is, man. Just another day, another hustle, man.
11: Yep.
15: I want to speak on that homeless. Man, the city's not doing nothing about it. I started out having 5 homeless encampment properties to clean out. That was harder to do. I'm at 12 right now. All these individuals that I meet in these homeless encampments, they're ducked in these camps that people from Wisconsin, North Carolina, New York, these people are coming out from the woodwork, man.
11: Wow.
15: So I have no clue what these city council are talking about, if there's a change in decreasing homelessness. All these Mickey Mouse nonprofits that they have, man, everybody got their hand in the pot, man, taking some kind of change out of it. There's no change whatsoever.
11: Well, Lou, there's no interest in solving the crisis because that means they wouldn't be needed anymore, right? I mean,
15: exactly.
11: Yeah.
15: That's job security for them, and that's it.
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2: Listen, there's a slew of business owners on the east side of town. They've been dealing with a significant financial loss due to a series of break-ins. Now, Natasha Bajic, she is the owner of the Brass Ovaries Dance Studio. 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
2: Say that again.
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8: An airport fatality. I'm Deborah Valentine, Fox News. A Frontier Airlines plane struck and killed a person on the runway at Denver International Airport late Friday night after the person climbed the airport's fence. Fox Business Network's Max Gordon has the details.
9: Frontier Flight 4345 was hurtling down the runway, taking off for Los Angeles, when they struck a person who had gotten out onto the runway. Here's radio traffic right after the collision.
10: We just hit somebody. We have an engine fire.
9: Smoke was reported in the cabin, and passengers were evacuated via slides as a precautionary measure. The Airbus A321 was carrying 224 passengers and 7 crew members. Airport officials say they checked the fence line after the incident, finding it intact. The identity of the person, though, is still unknown. And the runway where the incident took place was shut down for a time so investigators could do their work. But according to airport officials, the accident scene has now been cleared and the runway is back open.
8: 5 of 12 injured passengers were taken to local hospitals. Tensions remain high in the Strait of Hormuz as allies send support to the region. Fox's Alex Hogan has details from the White House.
11: U.S. Central Command says American forces have redirected 58 commercial vessels and disabled 4 since April 13th. CENTCOM also releasing footage of the U.S. military striking and disabling 2 Iranian oil tankers trying to breach the American blockade. One senior British official tells Fox the HMS Dragon Type 45 destroyer now is in the Gulf to protect ships in the waterway. The UK's Ministry of Defense today explains that the ship will support efforts to clear mines and again protect ships. Britain and France have talked about this multinational coalition that they're going to try to create to protect ships in the waterway after the conflict wraps up.
8: Iran claims it's taking its time considering the latest U.S. peace proposal and has no deadline for responding to it. 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
2: Listen, there's a slew of business owners on the east side of town. 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Now, Natasha Bajic, she is the owner of the Brass Ovaries Dance Studio. Now, she tells KVU that she showed up last week to find the mirrors all busted up, equipment damaged.
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5: Bounce and wiggle, shake and pop, jiggle and drop. 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
23: Heather is with us regarding the lawsuits against the social media platforms.
24: So I just wanted to say that in a lot of the schools in AISD, they're not really enforcing the no phone policy. The kids walk around with them in their back pockets and still have a decent amount of access to them.
25: Well, I know each school district could make a determination of, could you have your phone on you but you couldn't use it? Could you use your phone when you were in the hallways changing classes and at lunch? I think the schools that have said, you know what, we don't want to see it at all during the day, that means it can't be in your pocket. It has to be away, or having the better success.
23: Yeah, that's the bell-to-bell approach. Once you enter the building, you will not access that phone. I think that's what lawmakers really intended or were hoping would be adopted by every district, but that's not playing out that way. Heather, how often does your daughter get to use her cell phone at middle school?
24: Quite a bit. So she can text me, she calls me, but I can only imagine that if the kids have access, they're smart enough to figure out how to get on them. So I would agree that the bell-to-bell policy would be a lot easier to enforce and leave a lot less to the administrators to try to figure out how do we deal with this. So my daughter just says the kids just don't listen, and then the teachers just give up.
23: Does every middle schooler in your daughter's class have a smartphone?
24: I would probably say about 90% of them.
23: Yeah, I'm not surprised. Yeah. What did you think when we said the person filing this lawsuit says that she started at age 8 with her first social media account?
24: I do think it is on the parent to monitor those things. I do also know that my daughter knows way more about her smartphone than I do and has definitely figured out ways to get around some of the restrictions that I've put on it. So it is still dangerous even when the parents are trying to monitor those types of things.
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26: News Radio KLBJ Radar Weather Watch. Clear skies tonight. A few passing clouds. Our overnight temperature hovers in the upper 60s. Tomorrow, we jump to the upper 80s for Mother's Day. It'll be partly to mostly cloudy. Thunderstorms tomorrow evening, a 60% chance, and an overnight low of 62. That's your News Radio KLBJ Radar Weather Watch. I'm Rachel Marisay.
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0: Mark, Melinda, and Ed.
1: This is Mark in Georgetown. Hello there, Mark. Welcome.
2: This is where I look at Ed and I shake my head and I look at Melinda and say that's where the level thinking comes from, because I understand at 100 miles an hour you should be pulled over, and that's just ridiculous. But also, if somebody's got bald tires and these rains are having right now, if they're on the freeway and they got to slow down really quick, there's a very good chance those tires aren't going to grip the road and somebody's going to get hurt. So there's a reason we have laws, and there's a reason that those tires shouldn't be bald, because somebody might get hurt and there's a very good chance of it.
3: Where's your tire store? I'm just kidding. Hey, you bring up a good point. Nobody should have balding tires. I would just use an extreme example to my great friend to my left, but she's really to the right, Melinda over there, about how I would rather my police officers get some yahoo driving 100 miles an hour than getting some granny from South Austin whose tires are bald.
2: Well, there you go, Eddie. There you go again, putting it a granny, because most grannies are pretty darn smart and they get those tires fixed.
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13: The city of Austin patting itself on the back after connecting dozens of homeless people with shelter.
14: If you come in only with the intention to remove trash and debris and not help people solve their problems, those folks are going to continue to be homeless.
13: You're not helping people solve their problems by getting them into housing either.
15: Yeah, I don't see that happening.
13: Yeah.
15: All we have are these tiny little snippets of like, hey, we cleaned these camps, and hey, we moved 51 people and pointed them in direction of a shelter. All the while, we see the problem getting worse year after year, and when we call it out as the public, the council gaslights us. Oh, there's no problem. You just hate the homeless is all.
13: Did you use the phrase fund the homeless? Fund the homelessness?
15: I used their phrase. Yes.
13: Yeah, that's their phrase.
15: Yes, that is their phrase.
13: The city wants to fund homelessness.
15: Mm-hmm.
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13: I don't want more of it. I want it to go away. I want real results. I want people to stop drinking booze, stop doing drugs, and get the health care that they need for their mental illness.
15: Mm-hmm.
13: I do not want to fund homelessness, Mayor.
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20: That's something y'all never been down south too much. I'm gonna tell you a little bit about this so that you understand what I'm talking about. Down there we have a plant that grows out in the woods and the fields. Looks something like a turnip green. Everybody calls it poke salad. an old girl lived down there, and she'd go out in the evenings and take her a mess of it, carry it home and cook it for supper, 'cause that's about all they had to eat.

0: It's not just good conversation. 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
1: Justices Samuel Alito and Clarence Thomas from the Supreme Court both indicate they intend to remain on the bench through 2026. Is this one of those things where they're going to stay a little too long and then the president doesn't have an opportunity to replace them with candidates of his choice? And then whom do we end up with if there's Democrats in control of this whole shoot match at some point?
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3: Heather is with us regarding the lawsuits against the social media platforms.
4: So I just wanted to say that in a lot of the schools in AISD, they're not really enforcing the no phone policy. The kids walk around with them in their back pockets and still have a decent amount of access to them.
5: Well, I know each school district could make a determination of, could you have your phone on you but you couldn't use it? Could you use your phone when you were in the hallways changing classes and at lunch? I think the schools that have said, you know what, we don't want to see it at all during the day, that means it can't be in your pocket, it has to be away, are having the better success.
3: Yeah, that's the bell-to-bell approach. Once you enter the building, you will not access that phone. I think that's what lawmakers really intended or were hoping would be adopted by every district, but that's not playing out that way. Heather, how often does your daughter get to use her cell phone at middle school?
4: Quite a bit. So she can text me, she calls me, but I can only imagine that if the kids have access, they're smart enough to figure out how to get on them. So I would agree that the bell-to-bell policy would be a lot easier to enforce and leave a lot less to the administrators to try to figure out how do we deal with this. So my daughter just says the kids just don't listen, and then the teachers just give up.
3: Does every middle schooler in your daughter's class have a smartphone?
4: I would probably say about 90% of them.
3: Yeah, I'm not surprised. What did you think when we said the person filing this lawsuit says that she started at age 8 with her first social media account?
4: I do think it is on the parent to monitor those things. I do also know that my daughter knows way more about her smartphone than I do and has definitely figured out ways to get around some of the restrictions that I've put on it. So it is still dangerous even when the parents are trying to monitor those types of things.
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7: 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We just want y'all to know how much we hate when the weekend comes and y'all are gone.
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9: U.S.-Iran squabbles continue. I'm Chris DeMeo, Fox News. Fighting flares up again between the U.S. and Iran as Washington awaits an answer from Tehran on a peace proposal.
10: Now, all was calm today in the UAE after 3 different missile and drone attacks from Iran earlier this week and after U.S. destroyers came under attack in the Strait of Hormuz on 2 separate occasions. On the latter, Secretary of State Marco Rubio said U.S. forces launched a...
11: Only stupid countries don't shoot back when you're shot at, and we're not a stupid country.
10: And a senior British official telling our own Brett Baer the UK is getting in on the action, dispatching a Type 45 destroyer to the region. HMS Dragon has air defense capability, but cannot launch land attack missiles like our destroyers fire those Tomahawk cruise missiles. And the French have sent their only aircraft carrier to the Red Sea after a recent transit through the Suez Canal.
9: That's Fox's Lucas Tomlinson. A Frontier Airlines plane struck and killed a person on the runway at Denver Airport late Friday night after the person climbed the airport's perimeter fence.
12: Frontier Flight 4345 was hurtling down the runway, taking off for Los Angeles, when they struck a person who had gotten out onto the runway. Here's radio traffic right after the collision.
13: We just hit somebody. We have an engine fire.
12: Smoke was reported in the cabin, and passengers were evacuated via slides as a precautionary measure. The Airbus A321 was carrying 224 passengers and 7 crew members. Airport officials say they checked the fence line after the incident, finding it intact. The identity of the person, though, is still unknown. And the runway where the incident took place was shut down for a time so investigators could do their work. But according to airport officials, the accident scene has now been cleared, and the runway is back open.
9: That's Fox's Max Gordon. North Korea updating its constitution to require an automatic nuclear strike if Kim Jong-un is assassinated. The change reportedly comes after Iran's supreme leader was killed by Israel in an airstrike. 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
2: Mark, Melinda, and Ed.
3: Three Houston heart surgeons for a period of roughly 7 years were each operating in two surgery centers simultaneously. When the heart surgeon needed to leave the first operating room, they would have unqualified residents take over for them while they ran to the other room.
14: And these guys should be losing their license. My gosh.
5: They should be behind bars.
14: Yeah, this is outlandish.
5: And to me, it's a violation of their oath that they took to do no harm.
14: Yeah.
5: Plus, you have the part where they were falsely billing Medicare for all of this. This is the second story in less than 2 weeks that we have heard about Texas medical institutions falsely billing Medicare for services, which speaks to an even bigger problem. There apparently is zero oversight in Medicare, that they just pay whatever comes their way without questioning.
2: Every afternoon, 2 to 4 on News Radio KLBJ.
9: Nearly a dozen people injured Saturday after a boat exploded in North Miami Beach.
15: Miami-Dade Fire Rescue, along with Coast Guard and FWC, responded to reports of a possible boat explosion on the water and multiple injuries.
9: Miami-Dade Fire Rescue Battalion Chief Juan Arreyes. A cruise ship stricken by a new hantavirus outbreak arrives to Spain's Canary Islands as passengers wait to begin deboarding and embark on their journey home.
16: The hantavirus-plagued MV Hondius arrives off the coast of the Canary Islands. There are more than 140 passengers and crew on board. They're expected to begin disembark in a few hours from now, then going straight to the airport. 8 cases of hantavirus have been linked to the ship, and 3 people have died. 17 Americans on the ship will now be flown to Nebraska to be monitored by a CDC team.
9: Fox's Chanley Painter. Officials from the World Health Organization are saying the disease, which comes from rodents, is not easily contractable. Well, Sunday is Mother's Day.
17: Celebrations paying tribute to maternal figures can be traced back to the ancient Greeks, but it wasn't until 1908 that the idea spread in the U.S. It all started after activist Anna Jarvis sent hundreds of carnations to her late mother's West Virginia church to celebrate her life and legacy. In 1914, President Woodrow Wilson declared the second Sunday in May as a public expression of our love and reverence for the mothers of our country. And while you can't put a price tag on love, it seems Americans are rolling out the red carpet to show mom how much she matters. The National Retail Federation revealing Mother's Day spending this year is expected to hit a record $38 billion. Kristen Goodwin, Fox News.
9: A suicide bomber and gunman killed 12 police officers in an attack on a security post in Pakistan, detonating an explosives-filled vehicle. I'm Chris DeMayo. This is Fox News.
18: News Radio KLBJ Radar Weather Watch. Clear skies tonight. A few passing clouds. Our overnight temperature hovers in the upper 60s. Tomorrow, we jump to the upper 80s for Mother's Day. It'll be partly to mostly cloudy. Thunderstorms tomorrow evening, a 60% chance, and an overnight low of 62. That's your News Radio KLBJ Radar Weather Watch. I'm Rachel Marisek.
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0: Mark, Melinda, and Ed.
1: Hello, Andrew. 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
2: 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You just kind of made the comment, maybe I just read you wrong, that because you break a window or you stole something, you're violent.
3: That's not violent.
4: 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If you broke windows at our nation's capital, if you broke windows to get in and then you stole stuff, yeah, that's violence. If you break a window or knock down a door, sir.
2: That's property damage. 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You're not hurting anybody.
4: You're not hurting anybody?
2: If you light somebody's house on fire, that's property damage and that's violent. 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
4: 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That's a violent act, and I would be dead because she'd shoot me.
5: Better believe I would.
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0: 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KLBJ has the shows to keep you informed and entertained.
1: And then coming up this afternoon, something really special. 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
1: That's wild.
0: Be sure to catch Mark, Melinda, and Ed on your way home this afternoon.
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1: Well, it begins at, 2 o'clock? Is that 2 o'clock? Well, everybody gets your tetanus shots. Ed's on the air this afternoon.
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7: Hey, good morning, guys.
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0: 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Mark, Melinda, and Ed.
1: A jury in Seattle has awarded $8 million to a student who was punched in the face by one of his teachers. It's one of the largest levies ever against the Seattle public schools.
5: And holy cow, they were asking for $76 to $124 million in damages. So $8 million doesn't sound that bad when you look at what they were asking for.
1: No kidding, yes.
4: It's a ridiculous settlement, $8 million for punching a kid. No, you should not make it a practice to punch any of your students, even if they make you mad and they fight you. You got to be better than that. My only disagreement comes with a jury award in this of $8 million. Give me a break. If Mark, if you want to put one right in the kisser, I'd take $8 million right now. I would.
1: I'm going to pass for right now. Thank you.
5: Well, but thanks for putting the offer on the table.
4: Yes. Hit me with your best shot for $8 million. We'll move on.
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1: President Biden today proposed new rules to protect 35 million Americans who work in the heat. The Biden plan calls for mandatory rest breaks and shade to be provided once the combined heat and humidity reach 80 degrees. When the combined heat and humidity reach 90 degrees, all employees must receive 15-minute paid rest breaks in the shade every 2 hours.
4: Mark, I look at this and I think surely there are good employees out there. Employers who can recognize when it's really, really terribly hot. To me, this is too much government to mandate this and say, okay, 15 minutes. What's the temperature, Harry? Oh, it's 89.9. Now it's 90 degrees. Everybody, rest for 15 minutes.
5: I don't think any respectable employer denies you water and shade for you to bring your body temperature back down. I don't think you have to have the government telling you to do that.
4: Yeah.
0: 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We'll

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1: Question I'll continue to ask as far as our so-called homeless strategy. 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Do we have that number? Do we have any kind of number in mind where there's a cap, there's a ceiling on what we're willing to pay?
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2: High school students are still struggling with algebra, once again raising concerns about young Texans and their readiness to enter high-paying careers when it comes to STEM-related fields.
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4: He proceeded to tell me that the homeless situation in Austin is problematic.
5: And right in the middle of that soundbite, for me, was the key. The police officer said when we arrest the homeless, they're released within an hour.
6: Exactly. We have terrible policy within our cities that we encourage these camps. And Ryan Alter, the councilman who represent the area, says they've been trying to identify various areas where the city can purchase a piece of land. La, ya, ya. We've heard that so many times before. If there is a camp and you get calls about that camp, those camps should be cleared out that very day.
7: And measures put into place where they just can't come back the next day and set up again, because that's what happens. We pay all of this money to clear it up, maybe a day, maybe 2 days, and it's right back to it. So tell me, what's the point?
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8: A virus-laden cruise ship docks. I'm Deborah Valentine, Fox News. A cruise ship stricken by a new hantavirus outbreak arrives at Spain's Canary Islands as passengers await deboarding and embark on their journey home. Fox's Chanley Painter has the latest.
9: The hantavirus-plagued MV Hondius arrives off the coast of the Canary Islands. There are more than 140 passengers and crew on board. They're expected to begin disembark in a few hours from now, then going straight to the airport. 8 cases of hantavirus have been linked to the ship, and 3 people have died. 17 Americans on the ship will now be flown to Nebraska to be monitored by a CDC team.
8: Officials from the World Health Organization say the disease stems from rodents. New Jersey health officials are monitoring 2 residents after potential hantavirus exposure linked to the cruise ship. Tensions remain high in the Strait of Hormuz as allies send support to the region. Fox's Alex Hogan has details from the White House.
10: U.S. Central Command says American forces have redirected 58 commercial vessels and disabled 4 since April 13th. CENTCOM also releasing footage of the U.S. military striking and disabling 2 Iranian oil tankers trying to breach the American blockade. One senior British official tells Fox the HMS Dragon Type 45 destroyer now is in the Gulf to protect ships in the waterway. The UK's Ministry of Defense today explains that the ship will support efforts to clear mines and again protect ships. Britain and France have talked about this multinational coalition that they're going to try to create to protect ships in the waterway after the conflict wraps up.
8: Iran claims it's in no hurry to consider the latest U.S. peace proposal. North Korean leaders approve a constitutional amendment that would require a retaliatory nuclear strike if leader Kim Jong-un is assassinated. It comes after an Israeli strike killed Iran's supreme leader. 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
5: Heather is with us regarding the lawsuits against the social media platforms.
22: So I just wanted to say that in a lot of the schools in AISD, they're not really enforcing the no phone policy. The kids walk around with them in their back pockets and still have a decent amount of access to them.
7: Well, I know each school district could make a determination of, could you have your phone on you but you couldn't use it? Could you use your phone when you were in the hallways changing classes and at lunch? I think the schools that have said, you know what, we don't want to see it at all during the day, that means it can't be in your pocket, it has to be away, are having the better success.
5: Yeah, that's the bell-to-bell approach. Once you enter the building, you will not access that phone. I think that's what lawmakers really intended or were hoping would be adopted by every district, but that's not playing out that way. Heather, how often does your daughter get to use her cell phone at middle school?
22: Quite a bit. So she can text me, she calls me, but I can only imagine that if the kids have access, they're smart enough to figure out how to get on them. So I would agree that the bell-to-bell policy would be a lot easier to enforce and leave a lot less to the administrators to try to figure out how do we deal with this. So my daughter just says the kids just don't listen, and then the teachers just give up.
5: Does every middle schooler in your daughter's class have a smartphone?
22: I would probably say about 90% of them.
5: Yeah, I'm not surprised. What did you think when we said the person filing this lawsuit says that she started at age 8 with her first social media account?
22: I do think it is on the parent to monitor those things. I do also know that my daughter knows way more about her smartphone than I do and has definitely figured out ways to get around some of the restrictions that I've put on it. So it is still dangerous even when the parents are trying to monitor those types of things.
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23: News Radio KLBJ Radar Weather Watch. Clear skies tonight. A few passing clouds. Our overnight temperature hovers in the upper 60s. Tomorrow, we jump to the upper 80s for Mother's Day. It'll be partly to mostly cloudy. Thunderstorms tomorrow evening, a 60% chance, and an overnight low of 62. That's your News Radio KLBJ Radar Weather Watch. I'm Rachel Marisay.
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1: Justices Samuel Alito and Clarence Thomas from the Supreme Court both indicate they intend to remain on the bench through 2026. Is this one of those things where they're going to stay a little too long and then the president doesn't have an opportunity to replace them with candidates of his choice? And then whom do we end up with if there's Democrats in control of this whole shoot match at some point?
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2: We can't wait to build craft that take us out into the universe to explore. So who's to say there aren't other species out there that feel the same level of curiosity that have come here to look around? And I think the Earth, it's teeming with life. We are so interesting. I have this theory, George. I think all intelligent life is interesting to all other intelligent life. And for me, that's all I need to know to understand why we're being visited.
3: Hello, everybody. I'm Tony Tantillo, your fresh grocer. And today's tip of the day, sugar pie pumpkins. If you want to make a wonderful pumpkin pie or a wonderful pumpkin soup, the sugar pie pumpkin is the kind to use. These pumpkins here are very edible and very delicious, although all pumpkins are, but these are a little bit sweeter. When you select these little pumpkins, what you want to do is make sure they're bright orange. If they're not orange, if they have any green to them, don't buy them, and make sure they're not soft. Now, one thing about pumpkins that everyone should know, that pumpkins is a soft squash.
0: Mark and Melinda.
4: They're saying in multifamily buildings, the city should only require one stairway for people to get in and out of that building. Tex, welcome aboard. What do you think of that proposal, Tex?
5: That's just crazy. You know, you always have to have a primary, a backup, and a backup to the backup plan.
6: Yeah, so what happens if the staircase is on fire? Open the windows, jump out. I don't know what they're expecting people to do.
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11: Hello, Andrew. How are you today?
12: There's a difference between violence and property damage. You just kind of made the comment, maybe I just read you wrong, that because you break a window or you stole something, you're violent.
13: That's, yeah. Yeah.
12: Not violent.
13: Oh, I think it is. If you broke windows at our nation's capital, if you broke windows to get in and then you stole stuff, yeah, that's violence. If you break a window or knock down a door, sir.
12: That's property damage. That's not violent. You're not hurting anybody.
13: You're not hurting anybody?
12: If you light somebody's house on fire, that's property damage and that's violent. But, I mean, just if there's nobody there in a house and you knock down the door to steal something, that's not violent.
13: What if I went to Melinda's house tonight and knocked down the door? That's a violent act, and I would be dead because she'd shoot me.
6: Better believe I would.
11: Andrew, thank you. There's a promo.
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11: An 8-year-old girl took her mom's car and drove to Target over the weekend.
13: 8 years old. My question, Mel, how does an 8-year-old get to the pedals, get to the gas and the brake, and get to all that? How does that happen? How do they 8-year-old look over the steering wheel?
6: I don't know. I have a pretty hard time. Thank goodness the cars now have where the seat lifts up so that I can see over the hood, and it comes really far forward, or the pedals move towards you. I don't know how an 8-year-old does that, yet alone drive about 11 miles.
11: Mm-hmm. About a 25-minute drive. You said it's a little over 11
4: 7 miles mm-hmm. to Target.
6: And then parks the car. She was going to Target. She needed a Target run. Completely understand. But it ain't. Probably shouldn't wait for your mom to do that. And she made it into the store and was shopping when the police found her.
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2: Ruby is downtown on the Todd and Oz Show. Good morning, Ruby. What's on your mind?
3: Hey, good morning. I think Trump should have Candace Owens as, is that the press secretary that speaks to the media?
2: Yeah.
3: That you like would be her. Good. But yes, I do. She's tough. She's smart. She knows her stuff.
2: She is.
3: And she supports him.
2: Yeah.
3: And that's important.
2: Yeah. Hey, Ruby, can I ask you a question?
3: Sure.
2: Why are we whispering? Are you hiding? Where are you? Are you at work?
3: Yeah.
2: Okay. I don't want to get you in trouble or anything, but they don't know.
3: In my cubicle.
2: Yeah. Well, we appreciate you calling in, Ruby.
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2: Very much
3: thank
2: so.
3: You.
2: But you're the smart one. You're the loved one. You're the one that everybody likes in the office, right?
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5: U.S.-Iran squabbles continue. I'm Chris DiMeo, Fox News. Fighting flares up again between the U.S. and Iran as Washington awaits an answer from Tehran on a peace proposal.
6: Now, all was calm today in the UAE after three different missile and drone attacks from Iran earlier this week and after U.S. destroyers came under attack in the Strait of Hormuz on two separate occasions. On the latter, Secretary of State Marco Rubio said U.S. forces launched a...
7: Only stupid countries don't shoot back when you're shot at, and we're not a stupid country.
6: And a senior British official telling our own Brett Baer the UK is getting in on the action, dispatching a Type 45 destroyer to the region. HMS Dragon has air defense capability, but cannot launch land attack missiles like our destroyers fire those Tomahawk cruise missiles. And the French have sent their only aircraft carrier to the Red Sea after a recent transit through the Suez Canal.
5: That's Fox's Lucas Tomlinson. A Frontier Airlines plane struck and killed a person on the runway at Denver International Airport late Friday after the person climbed the airport's perimeter fence.
8: Frontier Flight 4345 was hurtling down the runway, taking off for Los Angeles, when they struck a person who had gotten out onto the runway. Here's radio traffic right after the collision.
9: We just hit somebody. We have an engine fire.
8: Smoke was reported in the cabin, and passengers were evacuated via slides as a precautionary measure. The Airbus A321 was carrying 224 passengers and 7 crew members. Airport officials say they checked the fence line after the incident, finding it intact. The identity of the person, though, is still unknown. And the runway where the incident took place was shut down for a time so investigators could do their work. But according to airport officials, the accident scene has now been cleared and the runway is back open.
5: Fox's Max Gordon, 12 people sustained minor injuries. North Korea updating its constitution to require an automatic nuclear strike if Kim Jong-un is assassinated. The change reportedly comes after Iran's supreme leader was killed by an Israeli airstrike. 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
0: Mark, Melinda, and Ed.
10: The Austin City Council would like to spend $10 million to count all the trees in Austin.
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12: Mark, let me just say, this will be my last day. I will be the tree counter for the city of Austin. I will take that $10 million and live the rest of my life gloriously counting the trees, not only off Rundberg and I-35, but all over Austin.
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5: Nearly a dozen people were injured Saturday after a boat exploded in North Miami Beach.
13: Miami-Dade Fire Rescue, along with Coast Guard and FWC, responded to reports of a possible boat explosion on the water and multiple injuries.
5: Miami-Dade Fire Rescue Battalion Chief Juan Arreyes. A cruise ship stricken by a new hantavirus outbreak arrives to Spain's Canary Islands as passengers wait to begin deboarding and embark on their journey home.
4: The hantavirus plagued MV Hondius arrives off the coast of the Canary Islands. There are more than 140 passengers and crew on board. They're expected to begin to disembark in a few hours from now, then going straight to the airport. 8 cases of hantavirus have been linked to the ship and 3 people have died. 17 Americans on the ship will now be flown to Nebraska to be monitored by a CDC team.
5: Fox's Chanley Painter. Officials from the World Health Organization are saying the disease, which comes from rodents, is not easily contractible. Today is Mother's Day.
14: Celebrations paying tribute to maternal figures can be traced back to the ancient Greeks, but it wasn't until 1908 that the idea spread in the U.S. It all started after activist Anna Jarvis sent hundreds of carnations to her late mother's West Virginia church to celebrate her life and legacy. In 1914, President Woodrow Wilson declared the second Sunday in May as a public expression of our love and reverence for the mothers of our country. And while you can't put a price tag on love, it seems Americans are rolling out the red carpet to show mom how much she matters. The National Retail Federation revealing Mother's Day spending this year is expected to hit a record $38 billion. Kristen Goodwin, Fox News.
5: A suicide bomber and gunman killed 12 police officers in an attack on a security post in Pakistan, detonating an explosives-filled vehicle. I'm Chris DeMeo. This is Fox News.
15: News Radio KLBJ Radar Weather Watch. Clear skies tonight. A few passing clouds. Our overnight temperature hovers in the upper 60s. Tomorrow, we jump to the upper 80s for Mother's Day. It'll be partly to mostly cloudy. Thunderstorms tomorrow evening, a 60% chance, and an overnight low of 62. That's your News Radio KLBJ Radar Weather Watch. I'm Rachel Marisay.
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0: Be sure to catch Mark and Melinda on your way home this afternoon.
1: Hello there, BJ. How are you?
2: Hey, good afternoon, guys. Yes, 100%. Absolutely agree we should ban cell phones in classrooms. I mean, we hear report after report on just the mental health of, you know, social media and just the awkwardness of young teens and generations, the trend generation. And anyone who disagrees or opposes it, they have an agenda or they're delusional, because our generation's fine and we didn't have cell phones in, you know, in our classrooms. But I deal with a lot of young people. I see them in elevators. Awkward is not even the right word. It's almost like a fear when, you know, you're in an elevator with them or any kind of closed quarters, or if you're walking past them in the hall, they don't look up and acknowledge you. It's a problem.
1: And this proposal would also ban them in hallways during passing periods. They would be banned in the cafeteria at lunchtime. It's a complete ban from beginning to the end of the school day. Do you like that?
2: I do. There's not a problem with it at all. And we survive without it.
3: Well, and to me, the fact that they're saying we're not going to allow for it during passing periods in the hall or even in the cafeteria during lunchtime is important, too. While in the classroom, absolutely, they should be paying attention and get education. While they're passing in the halls, while they're sitting in the cafeteria, they need to get that social education that is so badly missing in this generation of young people, so that they can get out and actually have a conversation. They don't have to have that anxiety that we've heard some young people say, I don't like looking people in the eye. I don't really want to talk to them because I'm not sure or confident in my ability to speak or have a conversation. So it's important that they learn how to socialize.
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1: We go to Tony on KLBJ. How are you this afternoon, Tony?
12: I'm great. I just wanted to listen today, but I was forced to call in because I wanted to respond. I know we talked about it before, about New York and the high crime and the major crime. You cannot deport someone who have committed murder or child molester. You get, because the victim family would never get justice if you deport those. Those types need to stay in prison and rot in prison. So you got to pick and choose who you're going to deport.
1: Thank you, Tony. And he does bring up a very interesting element of this. If they are the highly dangerous ones, murderers, rapists, if you deport them, they may end up coming back quickly.
3: Yeah, and that's why it has to be where you can't deport them now under the same policies that we have going on at the border, because they most likely would just be back in a matter of time. It has to be that there is zero way for them to re-enter this country.
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6: I'm going to squeeze in Allie. She wants to weigh in on this dyslexic story. The numbers of dyslexic students in the state of Texas in just 5 years has skyrocketed 600%. Yes, dyslexic students are now under the umbrella for special education. Allie, good morning.
7: I don't believe dyslexia is because of social media, TikTok, or any of those other reasons. I am 41 and I have dyslexia. My daughter, who's 7, also has it. It's something you're born with. It's something you have to learn to manage. And I actually didn't learn to read till 5th grade because of it. I think the uptick is because we're actually testing for it now. Back in the 90s, we didn't. They thought something was just wrong with my eyes.
8: But it's a 600% increase in just the past several years. That seems like such a large jump just to attribute only to better testing. Maybe you're right, but it just seems an abnormally large jump.
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0: passengers begin deboarding. I'm Deborah Valentine, Fox News. The first group of passengers aboard a hantavirus-stricken cruise ship, which has docked off the coast of Spain, have begun departing the ship following examinations. Fox's Chanley Painter has the latest.
1: The hantavirus-plagued MV Hondius has arrived in the Canary Islands. The World Health Organization is reassuring people on the Spanish island that there is no risk to the public. There are currently some 140 passengers and crew on board the ship, where three people died earlier. They will now disembark in groups by nationality, then go straight to the airport for flights to their home country. 17 Americans on the ship will be flown to Nebraska, where they'll be monitored by a CDC team.
0: Three passengers died from the virus. 30 to 40 people who left the cruise ship April 24th from 12 countries are now being monitored. Six of those persons are in the U.S. Tensions remain high in the Strait of Hormuz as allies send support to the region. Fox's Alex Hogan has details from the White House.
2: U.S. Central Command says American forces have redirected 58 commercial vessels and disabled four since April 13th. CENTCOM also releasing footage of the U.S. military striking and disabling two Iranian oil tankers trying to breach the American blockade. One senior British official tells Fox the HMS Dragon Type 45 destroyer now is in the Gulf to protect ships in the waterway. The U.K.'s Ministry of Defense today explains that the ship will support efforts to clear mines and, again, protect ships. Britain and France have talked about this multinational coalition that they're going to try to create to protect ships in the waterway after the conflict wraps up.
0: Iran claims it's in no hurry to consider the latest U.S. peace proposal and has no deadline for responding to it. 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
4: 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Is this one of those things where they're going to stay a little too long and then the president doesn't have an opportunity to replace them with candidates of his choice? And then whom do we end up with if there's Democrats in control of this whole shoot match at some point?
3: Weekends with Kenny Rahmeyer, Sunday night, 6 to 8 p.m. on News Radio KLBJ.
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13: Mark, Melinda, and Ed.
14: Three out of four Texas nurses say within the last year they have been the victim of physical assaults or sexual harassment on the job. Chelsea is calling from downtown. It says on the screen that you got out of bedside nursing because of the violence. Tell us about it.
15: I was actually a newer nurse, so I had less than 5 years under my belt, and I was working bedside nursing, and I experienced numerous occasions of the sexual and physical assaults from patients. And it's unfortunate because you don't feel like you can go to your leaders or management, because usually what you'll hear back is, well, what could you have done differently to not let the situation elevate to that level that the patient would want to lash out.
16: What was the most common thing you faced with unruly patients or violent patients?
15: Well, it would be, as a female nurse, there would be a lot of sexual comments, sexual actions that would be done by patients, but also a lot of hitting, a lot of anger. Sometimes when we would have drug-seeking patients or even patients in pain, and, you know, you do have sympathy for them because, you know, when you're in pain, you're in pain. But as, you know, someone said before, we're there to help. That's the only thing that we're there to do. you know, we're not the ones causing the pain. We're actually the ones trying to help you out with it. But yeah, you still experience that abuse.
17: Chelsea, you said that the hospital admin would say, what could you do differently? I take that to mean that they thought the patients did no wrong. There had to be some underlying reason why that patient would act that way towards you instead of they just are a bad person.
15: Exactly.
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18: News Radio KLBJ Radar Weather Watch. Clear skies tonight. A few passing clouds. Our overnight temperature hovers in the upper 60s. Tomorrow, we jump to the upper 80s for Mother's Day. It'll be partly to mostly cloudy. Thunderstorms tomorrow evening, a 60% chance, and an overnight low of 62. That's your News Radio KLBJ Radar Weather Watch. I'm Rachel Marisay.
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1: Don Ecker from UFO Magazine is my guest. 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
1: Don Ecker is my guest. He's been researching UFOs for years and much more. If you have a question for him, this would be a good hour for you to get through. Don, you're back on the air again.
2: All right.
1: When is your book going to be out, Don?
2: Well, we're hoping it's going to be out later this year. But, you know, when you're talking about items like this, about the moon, about the UFO subject in general art, what we're really talking about is items of national security. And where national security is involved, one can never be sure what the truth is. You know, I just had pointed out to me that going all the way back to the very beginning of our space race, back when we were still launching Atlas rockets off, one of the first missions that was sent up, the public was told it was a weather satellite, mm-hmm. when in fact it was an early prototype of a spy satellite.
1: Right.
2: These kind of things, the public is continuously being lied to about items that affect national security. And what could be more potentially destructive to national security than the fact that we have encountered someone from somewhere else? You've got to admit, if nothing else, that would cause a lot of people in government, very high people, to raise their eyebrows and be very concerned about this.
1: It certainly would. Here's George, who writes, isn't it possible, Don, that the top of the item on the uphill side of the track fell off, referring now to the rolling rock, and rolled downhill and made that track? Heating and cooling can cause boulders to crack. I hope you have time to ask about it. Well, I do.
2: Is it possible? Well, I guess I would have to say it's possible. Is it probable? I would have to go with this, along with what NASA said, that these objects rolled up and out of the crater. If it would have been something, I think, that would have been that easily explained, NASA would have been very quick to point that out. Because with what they've said here, it basically begs more questions than it answers.
1: All right. Back to the lines. East of the Rockies, you're on the air with Don Ecker. Good morning.
3: Yeah, I have the most important art and guy. My questions are basically with probably propulsion units within our on Earth, like pulse detonation.
1: Well, I'm not even following you, caller. I'm sorry. You're asking about propulsion.
3: What I'm asking is if Guy has any information that he can provide to us pertaining to the pulse detonation engine that is being tested, as well as any information that he may have concerning the Admiral Emmons' work on the magnetic field engine that is cooled several thousand degrees Kelvin and basically is an anti-gravity device that many people are seeing that is the
1: All right, we'll ask about that. The anti-gravity, what do you know about that? Any research that you know of that's going on?
2: Sure. Not more than about a year or so ago, there were some experiments that were taking place in Europe where a type of magnetics was employed that neutralized gravity. I'm trying to remember now if that was
1: Sweden or
2: Norway.
1: Yeah, it didn't neutralize gravity. I believe that they detected a weight change in the objects being...
2: No, I'm talking about within this gravity field, they were actually able to suspend large, heavy objects.
1: I remember a couple of objects that were, in fact, suspended. I don't know if they were large, heavy objects, but they did suspend a couple. I remember that from Europe, too. He asked about a pulse detonation.
2: It was in Finland, as a matter
1: Finland,
2: of fact.
1: Finland, that was it, right.
2: Yeah.
1: A pulse detonation engine.
2: I know very little about that. I do know that trails from craft that were supposedly powered by this type of engine have been sighted. A number of people have taken photographs. Look like
1: donuts
2: on a rope.
1: Yes.
2: Very unusual contrail that these craft left behind. And apparently, craft that are still, basically hiding behind a rather tall security classification. So, as far as anything more than that, I know very little.
1: Okay. West of the Rockies, you're on the air with Don Ecker and Art Bell. Good morning.
0: Good morning, gentlemen.
1: Hi.
0: Good morning. Yeah, I was wondering, during a lunar eclipse about 2 years ago, up on the northern hemisphere, just say northeast of the Sea of Tranquility, as the sun was coming back across the limb, I caught a really hellacious reflection, and it wasn't the sun going spilling into a crater. It was an outright reflection. Any idea what that could have been?
1: Oh, many people see those, don't they, Don?
2: Yeah, they're basically called translunar phenomena.
1: Ah.
2: I wish I could answer with authority what those things are. This is part of the research that I've been involved in. Are you online? Can you go on the web?
0: I can tomorrow.
2: Okay. I would suggest that you put into a search engine something like Google.
0: Mm-hmm.
2: Put into the search engine NASA Technical Report 277.
0: 277.
2: It's up on the web. This is the report that was prepared for NASA during the Apollo program that details 400 years of these types of occurrences that actually go back in history much, much further than 400 years. But these are actual events that NASA's cataloged. We're talking about hundreds and hundreds of events.
0: Mm-hmm.
2: And you're going to see that this was something that was not nearly as unusual as you might have been led to believe initially.
0: Because when I saw that, Hoagland immediately came to mind.
2: Mm-hmm.
0: And second of all, I hate to be the smart aleck in the crowd, but it was the Velas that discovered that eruption off South Africa.
2: Who?
0: The Velas, V-E-L-A. They were built by TRW.
2: Not DSP?
0: No, sir. Those were the next generation.
2: Well, DSP actually has been in operation since the early 70s.
0: Mm-hmm.
2: One of the people that used to work at Aerojet, a gentleman that... that I've, over the years, have interviewed several times, was a fellow by the name of Lee Graham, who basically made a nuisance out of himself with Freedom of Information Act requests about the DSP spy satellite.
0: Oh, yeah.
2: And one of the things that Graham discovered was he was trying to prove that the DSP could detect unidentified flying objects within the Earth's atmosphere. Discovered that back in the early 70s, the DSP was picking up, was identifying meteorites that flew into the Earth's atmosphere. So I'm not going to argue that it wasn't the DSP that detected that flash off of South Africa, but that was my understanding.
0: Mm-hmm. Okay, well, thank you so much, gentlemen, and good morning to you both.
1: Thank you very much for the call, and take care. First time caller line, your turn.
4: I just wanted to, I have a kind of a two-part question, and it's related to Mars. Is that okay if I ask that question?
1: Sure.
4: Okay. First of all, Don, when do you think we would probably send a manned mission to Mars? And the second question would it be a repeat of sending the manned missions to the moon? We'd watch them more closely this time, obviously, but do you think they're going to, like, pull the wool over our eyes again?
2: Okay, back in the early and mid-1980s, it was not well known here in the West, but NASA and the Soviet Space Agency were tentatively planning the possibility of a manned mission to Mars sometime after 2012, 2013, somewhere in that area. And along with those plans, Russia prepared, the Soviet Union, at that time it was still the USSR, prepared two probes to go to Mars. They were Phobos 1 and Phobos 2. And I, just through the purest luck, ended up being advised about this by a very good friend of mine, a gentleman that you may be aware of, a fellow by the name of Zachariah Sitchin.
4: Yes, very. I read his book.
2: Sitchin wrote a book called, well, he wrote a number of books, but
4: yeah,
2: the book in particular was a book titled Genesis Revisited.
4: Mm-hmm.
2: And in that particular book, he talked about one of the Phobos craft that encountered a huge anomaly while it was in orbit around Mars. Now, just about that time, former Soviet Air Force Colonel Dr. Marina Popovich was coming over to the United States. And Dr. Popovich had formerly been married to General Pavel Popovich, who was the first Soviet cosmonaut to rendezvous with another craft while in orbit back in, I think it was 1962. And I was going down to Arizona where she was going to be speaking at a conference with the intention of interviewing her. I ended up doing that over a two-day period. And she told me a lot of very amazing stuff. She was over here primarily talking about UFO events that were happening in the former USSR. And during this 2 days, it was on the second day that I asked her about the Soviet Phobos mission. Now, Popovich was absolutely shocked that I knew anything about it. And as I was to discover, the Russians launched these probes in July of 1988. NASA was a very large part of this mission. As a matter of fact, all the telemetry coming back from the probes were being fed through Goldstone. And NASA had a number of scientific experiments on board the Russian craft. Now, as these two craft took off, the Russians lost their first probe, Phobos 1, roughly a month or so after liftoff. They blamed that loss on a combination of both computer and human error. However, the second craft got to Mars. And it was in January of 89 when it took up an orbiting position around Mars. Now, they were doing a lot of things. They were taking photographs. This particular craft also had on board a very powerful Russian laser. Very powerful. Now, what the plan was that NASA and the Russians hoped that if they, in fact, put together a joint mission after beginning of this century, the 21st century, that they would use one of the Martian moons, actually a moonlet, Phobos,

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1: Sure. I've really wanted that photo for a long time.
2: You mean you've never seen it? We, as a matter of fact, carried that picture in UFO magazine.
1: Fire it to me.
2: I will do that.
1: All right.
2: So let me get back to the story.
1: Please.
2: Now, the craft, according to the Russians, was struck by something. They ruled out being hit by a meteorite. The only thing left was this huge anomaly. Now, the Russians claimed at GlavCosmos, their unmanned space center, that this object was, are you ready for this?
3: Yeah.
2: 25 kilometers in length and 1.5 kilometers in diameter. That computes to 1 mile in diameter, 15.5 miles long. This was just unbelievable. Now, after I showed that photo for the first time, as a matter of fact, it was on CNN again, I expected that we would get a lot of questions from news media around the country and around the world. It was basically virtually ignored.
1: Mm-hmm.
2: And this was an actual Soviet-Russian photograph of a 15.5-mile anomaly. Now, what made this anomaly so unusual, Art? It was like a huge, long cigar. I mean, it's obvious that it was not a rock or an asteroid or something like that. It was a very long cigar right off of the Phobos moon itself. Now, some of the skeptics later on tried to say that it was a computer glitch in the data stream is what caused this thing. But the photograph was taken in the infrared, and both the moonlit Phobos and this craft are virtually unmistakable. I'll be happy to send that to you tomorrow.
1: Thank you. I'll get it up on the website.
2: So the question is, what would that have been? Well, Sitchin, among others, have suggested that not only the moon, but Mars has an operating base of some type being utilized by visitors from somewhere else. And I guess we won't truly know until we go back there.
1: Caller, is that what you were curious about with regard to Mars? How's that for an answer?
3: That's I'm familiar with that story. Like I said, I've read Genesis Revisited. I've read most of Zachariah Sitchin's books. But I was curious when the U.S., when this fabled mission does end up going to Mars, will, obviously the government is going to pull the wool over our eyes again? I mean, you, Don Egger, and like Rich Hoagland, they're going to be watching this very closely because, I mean, they want to make sure everything's done, you know, tit for tat, making sure they're not being fooled again. So that's basically my question. Your opinion would be, what would they, you know?
2: If we go to Mars with a manned mission,
1: big if. We're not even going back to the moon right now, much less Mars.
2: Let's not forget that between the United States and the former Soviet Union, there have been well over 30 attempts to reach the Red Planet. Out of all those attempts, only 8 have actually gotten there.
1: Right.
2: So you know, let's face it. It's not good odds. And if we send somebody, I would imagine it won't be until well after perhaps 2020, maybe 2030.
1: Did you see Mission to Mars?
2: Yes.
1: Yes.
2: I did.
1: Were you surprised as I was? I mean, NASA was a very close consultant on that film.
2: I know.
1: And
2: I know.
1: Didn't it surprise you that not only was the face the main feature of the story about Mars itself, but it was the face with relation to aliens? I mean, I try to picture the NASA consultant finally figuring out what this was all about. How could NASA possibly have agreed to consult on a film that not only would be about the face, but about aliens?
2: Well, the only
1: that
2: thing
1: blew me away.
2: That makes sense, Art, is that they, I don't know this one way or the other, but they must have gotten a huge consulting fee. You know, I wanted to point out that over
1: enough money, it's okay?
2: Well, sure. Over the last 10 years, Congress has slashed the budget of NASA down below the bone. The only way they're still flying today, and this is a dirty little secret that most people

0: people don't want to talk about.
1: Yes.
0: They are flying today because they're getting money from the Department of Defense. I don't know how often you've noticed or many people have noticed, but NASA over the years has been going very black.
1: All right, hold it right there. You're right about NASA going black. We'll be right back.
2: This is Premier Networks. That was Art Bell hosting Coast to Coast AM on this Somewhere in Time.

0: Are you an early riser? 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
3: An Ohio mother says she went through the drive-thru, wanted to get something to eat for her daughter, and when they looked in the bag of food they had ordered, mom also saw a bag of marijuana in there. Mom and her attorney are winding up. They're down there in the built bullpen getting heated up. And they're coming in, and they're going to be throwing fastballs at Burger King looking for money. Are they entitled to money? Angela is with us. Good afternoon, Angela. How you doing?
4: I'm doing great. I look at it. That's a happy meal, y'all.
5: Yeah, happy.
6: It just came from the wrong place.
4: But the other thing is, maybe the person who was serving her thought she was uptight and needed to chill out a little bit.
6: Here, calm down.
4: I'd take that prize any day, and you would not hear me complain.
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3: Melissa is in Manor with a comment on PepsiCo, saying they're going to cut the price on all of their potato chips and other snacks by 15%. Hi, Melissa. How are you?
7: I'm good. I'm wondering if the 15%, they're trying to make themselves sound good with, the customers, because I think they're losing business to the store brands. Generics used to get a bad name, but now they don't. And I can tell you, everything I just put in my grocery cart that was a snack was the store brand. The sodas I bought, I don't even drink them that often, were half the price.
3: Wow.
7: Yeah, and in some cases, like I'm just going to say the cheese balls at one particular store that I only buy on game days, they actually taste better to me, the store brand, than the other one.
6: That's so, how I cater everything.
3: Melissa, thank you so much. And Melinda and I will be over for the game and those cheese balls.
6: Yes, I'm looking forward to it.
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8: The caller's right. The Republicans didn't like that the Save America Act wasn't a part of that. To the larger point that you were making about what happened several months ago and where we are today, I'm going to go back to something I said a moment ago. I think the Iranians, you can't believe anything that they're saying. I think they were still going to reconstitute if they didn't have some ability to keep the nukes going. They were going to keep after it. And I think this was an opportunity to take out that capability, hopefully, once and for all. And even putting the nukes aside, that they have the capability to shut down global commerce to the extent that they are in terms of energy and all the other products that flow through the Strait of Hormuz. Even that's a situation that is untenable from the United States standpoint, not to mention all the other ways that they were funding terrorism all around the world.
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0: Mark, Melinda, and Ed.
3: 3 out of 4 Texas nurses say within the last year they have been the victim of physical assaults or sexual harassment on the job. Chelsea is calling from downtown. Says on the screen that you got out of bedside nursing because of the violence. Tell us about it.
13: I was actually a newer nurse, so I had less than 5 years under my belt, and I was working bedside nursing, and I experienced numerous occasions of the sexual and physical assaults from patients. And it's unfortunate because you don't feel like you can go to your leaders or management, because usually what you'll hear back is, well, what could you have done differently to not let the situation elevate to that level that the patient would want to lash out?
5: What was the most common thing you faced with unruly patients or violent patients?
13: Well, it would be, as a female nurse, there would be a lot of sexual comments, sexual actions that would be done by patients, but also a lot of hitting, a lot of anger. Sometimes when we would have drug-seeking patients or even patients in pain, and, you know, you do have sympathy for them because, you know, when you're in pain, you're in pain. But as, you know, someone said before, we're there to help. That's the only thing that we're there to do. You know, we're not the ones causing the pain. We're actually the ones trying to help you out with it. But, yeah, you still experience that abuse.
6: Chelsea, you said that the hospital admin would say, what could you do differently? I take that to mean that they thought the patients did no wrong. There had to be some underlying reason why that patient would act that way towards you, instead of they just are a bad person.
13: Exactly.
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21: Sandy, it says on the screen you're a teacher. Want to get your thoughts on this. There's a story in the Daily Mail about a high school teacher. She's a 10th grade English teacher, and she's quitting because of the technology. Well, she says these young minds are being destroyed by the technology. They're playing games. They're copying assignments using AI and ChatGPT, and they're not learning a thing. And she's so frustrated that she's actually leaving the profession as a result of it. Do you see some of the same things?
22: I happen to be an 11th grade English teacher, and absolutely. These kids, I can't even let, they'll ask, can I listen to music while I'm writing? No, because I've had children who have AI dictating to them through their headphones as they're writing a paper. So you can't trust them to do things online, you know, if you want to have them write their paper in a Google Doc, say. It's impossible to trust them because they can cheat. And I agree with her. That's what I mean also about the fact that they can't think because they're relying too heavily on these things to think for them. And I understand her frustration. My students have to write everything by hand. I have a student who used AI to write about her favorite place. What the heck? I mean, wow. If you can't write about yourself, ridiculous.
21: To be the devil's advocate in this conversation, Sandy, the AI is pushing our culture that direction where you don't have to think. You just have to ask the right questions in ChatGPT, and you can get a job in this country. The technology is pushing us towards a lack of focus and mindless knowledge. These kids are only doing what the technology is pushing them towards, right?
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21: 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Ace, good morning.
23: Good morning. How you guys doing? I just had a quick comment and then a question. Like, I just moved here from Chicago. I'm literally not even a year and a half out. And, my mom is still there and her family. And we would, even though they not Trump people, I guarantee if this was Joe Biden saying that, the people would be dancing in the streets. Like, my mom is a prisoner in her own home. Wow. Can't come outside because they're scared. And the thing is, I'm hoping that if they send the troops in, that they go into the inner cities, not just the downtown areas where the tourists are, going to the inner cities. And I do, I kind of fear for them, because you got some young idiots, like a nephew of mine, like they're young idiots. And I'm wondering if they would start shooting at the National Guard. And my question is, with all the crime that's going on in Austin, with the break-ins and the businesses and people who want to move out and get rid of their business because of all the crime, would you guys be in favor of them coming to Austin? No. Thank you guys. I love your show.
24: Thank you, Ace.
21: Appreciate it, Ace. No, I don't necessarily want the Guard here in town, maybe crime get is, you know, maybe I change my mind down the road if things change, but I don't know. There's a thing about, you know, sending the troops into American streets that fundamentally is kind of I'm against that.
24: Yeah.
21: You know?
24: Yeah. I mean, listen, I obviously it's effective when you look at D.C. where they're federal and they're not a state, but the rules are different in Illinois, in Texas. I just can't support the feds coming in. Unless it's a riot, you know, a natural disaster, an emergency, something like that, I can't support the feds coming into any of our cities. I do agree with him that the people of Chicago deserve better. His family deserves far better than they're getting. But I don't think sending in the feds is really what we need to find another way. And that's a part of that is getting guys like Brandon Johnson out of office.
25: Yeah.
24: And I'm sure they got a DA a lot like us up there.
21: It sucks that Ace, that your mother is trapped in their home, in her home, afraid to go outside. That's horrific feeling right there, man. That's unacceptable.
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21: Sandy, it says on the screen you're a teacher. Want to get your thoughts on this. There's a story in the Daily Mail about a high school teacher. She's a 10th grade English teacher, and she's quitting because of the technology. Well, she says these young minds are being destroyed by the technology. They're playing games. They're copying assignments using AI and ChatGPT, and they're not learning a thing, and she's so frustrated that she's actually leaving the profession as a result of it. Do you see some of the same things?
22: I happen to be an 11th grade English teacher, and absolutely. These kids, I can't even let, they'll ask, can I listen to music while I'm writing? No, because I've had children who have AI dictating to them through their headphones as they're writing a paper. So you can't trust them to do things online, you know, if you want to have them write their paper in a Google Doc, say. It's impossible to trust them because they can cheat. And I agree with her. That's what I mean also about the fact that they can't think because they're relying too heavily on these things to think for them. And I understand her frustration. My students have to write everything by hand. I have a student who used AI to write about her favorite place. What the heck? I mean, if you can't write about yourself, it's ridiculous.
21: To be the devil's advocate in this conversation, Sandy, the AI is pushing our culture that direction where you don't have to think. You just have to ask the right questions in ChatGPT and you can get a job in this country. The technology is pushing us towards a lack of focus and mindless knowledge. These kids are only doing what the technology is pushing them towards, right?
0: You're right. I mean, it is really, really cut into critical thinking. I mean, you see it among adults, but especially among young kids when their minds are still forming and, you know, they got that sponge in their head and they're not using it properly.
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29: 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You just kind of made the comment, maybe I just read you wrong, that because you break a window or you stole something, you're violent.
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1: Threatening us with nuclear annihilation, believe me, they would have made it very plain to the globe that the Americans lied about this. So this whole argument, you know, I've got to say it's a bunch of BS.
2: Well, there was also the waving flag, and you know, I thought if we were going to fake it, we would have a flag that was not waving. We wouldn't be that dumb. The wave occurred because, of course, of the motion of putting one pole into the other, and they had a wire out there, so the American flag would stand out.
1: Sure.
2: And so it waggled around, and people said, look, it's air.
1: Yeah.
2: Well, obviously, if you're going to fake something, you're going to do a better job than that, and it's not going to flap around at all.
1: Ladies and gentlemen, believe me, we went to the moon.
2: Yeah. All right. West of the Rockies, you're on the air with Don Ecker. Good morning.
3: Hello, Art.
2: Hello.
3: Hi, my name is Brian. I'm in Honolulu.
2: Yes, Brian.
3: And I'm glad that Don just mentioned the straw man argument, because I'm not saying what he's saying is right or wrong, but I believe the argument I hear from him and several other people that the fact that we have not been back to the moon as evidence for a conspiracy is in itself a straw man argument. I grew up around the space program. My father was in the space industry. I met a lot of the greats in the space program, the Apollo program.
2: Right.
3: I taught at space camp. I've heard lots of lectures from people.
2: Mm-hmm.
3: And the general theory feeling among the community is that there's not much interest in going back to the moon. I know there's been some discoveries on the moon as of late. However, a lot of people didn't even want to go to the moon to begin with. Wernher von Braun, for instance, never wanted to go. He wanted to go straight to Mars.
2: Not much interest in Mars either.
3: Well, it appears that way, actually. I think that the moon landing itself was just a Cold War statement.
1: Well, Brian, I've got to disagree with that. I've got to disagree with your contention that nobody wanted, or that many people did not want to go to the moon. For two superpowers, like the Soviet Union in the 1960s and the United States, to spend close to $50 billion in rubles in a race to get there, with all the planning that we were doing at that time, putting lunar bases on the moon, a military outpost, because let's not forget, there were a lot of people as early as 1958-59 that wanted to see an American military presence on the moon. And with the potential for colonization, manufacturing, raw resources, to suddenly arbitrarily stop when we had additional missions paid for, additional astronauts trained to go, the rockets sitting in place, and then for NASA to say, well, we lost interest in it. I don't know what the true reason was. I wasn't privy to it. But I'll tell you what, if you try to convince me it's because we lost interest, I'm going to have a huge belly laugh.
3: Well, you know, I hear what you're saying, and I've actually seen the Saturn V rockets laying down, resting with animals living in the engines. But the general feeling is that there's not that much science to be done on the moon. There's really not much reason to spend a huge amount of money.
1: Astronomy? Well, what about astronomy? What about the SETI program?
2: Oh, there's a lot of reasons to be up there. I have a question for you, Don.
1: Yeah.
2: Why, ultimately, didn't the Russians, who had really big boosters, I mean really big boosters...
1: They were actually larger than our Saturn.
2: Yeah, I know, I know. Why did they not go? Since when did the Russians trust us? When we said, well, there's nothing of significance up there, since when did the Russians ever trust us, even today?
1: That was one of my points, that there was contact between the then Soviet space agency and the Americans. Now, once
2: right.
1: again, this
2: right.
1: is rumor. I got this, however, from several former Russians from the Commonwealth of Independent States, and from some people in this country. There was some concern between the Americans and the USSR about the potential

0: hostilities or conflict with the intelligence behind this phenomena. Now, am I saying I believe that? Well, I can't say that. But I do believe that something extraordinary happened there. I know for a fact that there was contact between the Soviet Space Agency and the Americans. And since the Russians never did send a manned mission to the moon, I'm speculating that whatever we found up there was relayed to the Russians. And for all I know, they may have been, after the first Apollo 11 landing, they may have been privy to everything else we were doing up there, because if, Art, if there was an extraterrestrial presence up there, this would not be just an American problem or a Soviet problem. This would have been potentially a problem that could affect the entire globe.
1: Well, look, if we had told them back then, we found nothing. It was boring. It's rocks and some sand. And there's absolutely nothing on the moon. Well, the Russians would not have believed us.
0: Look,
1: if we told them we found signs of extraterrestrial life, the Russians would have beat feet to get to the moon.
0: The Russians sent one of the first unmanned lunar probes up there. And where did they send it? They sent it not to where they expected their cosmonauts to land, on the side that faces Earth.
1: Right.
0: They sent it to the back of the moon, to the far side of the moon, to thoroughly photograph it back there.
1: Mm-hmm.
0: Now, I have some additional information about that particular area, but I don't think we're going to have time tonight to get into it. But I can tell you this, that my sources indicate that there was some extraordinary things on the far side of the moon.
1: Okay. Well, it wouldn't surprise me, and I think it would not surprise Sir Arthur Clarke as well, because he's theorized for a long time that an alien civilization might well use the moon as it was used in 2001, as kind of a, well, you're here now, so you're in space, so we are going to notice you kind of deal, right?
0: One of the largest skeptics in recent years, and of course he's gone now, was Dr. Carl Sagan. When it came to the UFO phenomena, the UFO subject,
1: right,
0: he was publicly very, very skeptical, dismissive of it.
1: Yes.
0: However, in the early 1960s, when he was still a fresh, young scientist, he stated before a meeting of the American Rocket Association out here in Los Angeles that when we got to the moon, because we were planning then in 61, 62 to go to the moon, when we got to the moon, don't be surprised if we find that somebody else has already landed up there.
1: Going where someone else has gone before.
0: Exactly.
1: All right, Don, it, as always, has been a distinct pleasure having you on the program, and we will do it again.
0: Well, thank you so much, sir. I appreciate it, and I'll get that photo for you tomorrow.
1: Thank you, and I'll get it up on the website tomorrow, too. Take care, Don.
0: Thank you. Have a good evening.
1: You bet. Don Ecker from UFO Magazine. All right, that's it for tonight, folks. We're out of time. I've been holding on to a lot of stuff. I'll try to get to it tomorrow night, some of it tomorrow night. Till then, from the high desert, night all.

0: Mark, Melinda, and Ed.
1: 3 out of 4 Texas nurses say within the last year they have been the victim of physical assaults or sexual harassment on the job. Chelsea is calling from downtown. It says on the screen that you got out of bedside nursing because of the violence. Tell us about it.
2: I was actually a newer nurse, so I had less than 5 years under my belt, and I was working bedside nursing, and I experienced numerous occasions of the sexual and physical assaults from patients. And it's unfortunate because you don't feel like you can go to your leaders or management, because usually what you'll hear back is, well, what could you have done differently to not let the situation elevate to that level that the patient would want to lash out?
3: What was the most common thing you faced with unruly patients or violent patients?
2: Well, it would be, as a female nurse, there would be a lot of sexual comments, sexual actions that would be done by patients, but also a lot of hitting, a lot of anger. Sometimes when we would have drug-seeking patients or even patients in pain, and, you know, you do have sympathy for them because, you know, when you're in pain, you're in pain. But as, you know, someone said before, we're there to help. That's the only thing that we're there to do. You know, we're not the ones causing the pain. We're actually the ones trying to help you out with it. But, yeah, you still experience that abuse.
4: Chelsea, you said that the hospital admin would say, what could you do differently? I take that to mean that they thought the patients did no wrong. There had to be some underlying reason why that patient would act that way towards you, instead of they just are a bad person.
2: Exactly.
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12: News Radio KLBJ Radar Weather Watch. Clear skies tonight. A few passing clouds. Our overnight temperature hovers in the upper 60s. Tomorrow we jump to the upper 80s for Mother's Day. It'll be partly mostly cloudy. Thunderstorms tomorrow evening. A 60% chance and an overnight low of 62. That's News Radio KLBJ Radar Weather Watch. I'm Rachel Marisek.
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14: Good afternoon. How are you?
15: I'm doing well, thank you. How are you?
14: Doing great. Ed, what do you say?
3: I say I played in the Save Muni Golf Tournament today. We didn't win, but our team led the way in tacos eating earlier today.
16: First set sail April round.
15: So you are a winner.
3: We are winners
16: to the
3: in breakfast
16: reported on April the 11th.
3: I think we had two
16: tensions
3: each, maybe two at the
16: Strait of Hormuz
3: tacos
16: as allies send support
14: so that was
16: to the region.
3: It was victorious.
15: All right. American not forces golf, have but taco eating. But that's okay.
14: Tigers here producing. Thank you for joining us. This is the headline of the lead story on the New York Times website right now. In huge blow to Democrats, Virginia court strikes down House map. This is the Virginia Supreme Court saying that
15: the
14: process for putting the new congressional maps before the voters violated the Constitution of the state of Virginia.
3: Here we go. Here we go. It is what it is, and that is amazing that Virginia did all this work in Virginia, just like Texas did. Texas skewing towards Republicans, Democrats skewing towards
16: Iran, claiming Democrats,
3: and now that state court in Virginia says,
16: and has no deadline for responding to it. America is listening to
4: Fox News. Texas and Virginia. Texas did not break the Constitution. And The legislation, I don't know if they just thought maybe it would be tied up in courts and they would still be able to go through with it for the midterms. And so that's why they decided to go ahead and push forward, knowing that the procedures weren't being met to make it constitutional there in the state. I guess that's what they were hoping for, because they knew that they were going against procedures and how to do this when they put it on there anyway. So the Supreme Court, listen, if you're going to violate the state constitution in order to get something done, then yes, the Supreme Court of that state should say, you can't do that. You need to do it the proper way.
14: These are the congressional maps that Democrats hoped would give them a 10-1 margin over Republicans in the House seats from the state of Virginia. Right now, Democrats have 6 seats, Republicans have 5. But that map is now null and void, according to the state Supreme Court of the state of Virginia. The Cook Political Report, which studies congressional news all the time, around the clock, says this is a very, very strong blow to the Democrats' chance of taking the House in the midterms, and makes that even more of an uphill battle for them.
3: It sure does, Mark. And they say when the dust settles, Democrats can end up losing at least a half dozen safe seats and possibly more, depending on factors including the passage of new maps in the southern states favoring the Republicans. But that tells only part of the story. Republicans are battling, they're battling the economy. They're battling high gas prices. They go into the midterms. But this is a huge win for the Republicans with this Virginia decision today. Huge.
14: Go ahead, Melinda.
4: It's a win for either one. It just stays with like it was.
14: Yes. Yes.
4: So how is that a win?
3: It's a
4: either
3: win
4: way,
3: because
4: it would have been a win for the Democrats if they would have been able to sustain this.
3: Otherwise,
4: it stays the same.
3: It is a win for it's Republicans, because Democrats would have had the big advantage in Virginia, and this is null and void now. So that advantage of Virginia is gone, baby, gone. Yeah.
14: Tilman J. Breckinridge is the Solicitor General of the state of Virginia. He was on C-SPAN talking about these maps.
9: For anyone who cast their vote early, as I have in the past many times, to say that they should have to say to themselves, I am accepting that there's something might happen in the interim that is significant that might change my vote if I had waited.
4: Say what?
14: Boy, that's
3: what did you say, Tillman Breckinridge the third?
4: Well, he was talking about early voting. I'm guessing he's saying don't, in case a court comes out and says the map is good.
14: Well, here's what this case boiled down to. The Constitution of Virginia sets out a very specified timeline for putting constitutional amendments before the voters. And these maps were an amendment to the Constitution. That timeline was violated, according to the majority of the state Supreme Court justices. The Democrats said Election Day is only on the day people vote in person. Republicans said no, it includes early voting, which begins 45 days before November 4th. And the Supreme Court agreed with the Republican argument.
4: Wait, hold on. Democrats said voting day is only voting day? That's the only one that counts? Democrats said that?
14: Yes.
4: Do they know their friends in California? Do they know the other states that allow for it to go a month afterwards?
14: Only in this case does it apply.
3: Look the other way.
14: But yeah, that's what this boiled down to. And that soundbite was not very good. You've got to know all the details on that. So bottom line is, the new map approved by the voters is null and void. They will go to the midterm election with the previous maps. Also today, there's a new national poll out, and there are very, very strong levels of support for term limits and age limits on members of Congress. This is more than 70% approval among Democrats, independents, and Republicans for both term limits and age limits.
3: Well, it's up to us to elect people who share those feelings, Mel, because we feel that way. I feel that way because, listen, they're dropping like flies in Congress. And we have, quite frankly, with all due respect to my friends who are older than we are, we have too many 80-year-old people in Congress who have no business being there. And we need these, but it's going to take someone with a lot of chutzpah or a lot of conviction to say, I'm going to support this legislation. I believe you're right. I believe this poll's right. The people want it.
4: I think we just found the one thing that we're going to get 100% bipartisan support on, and that is we will ignore this poll and we will continue on as is. Every member of Congress says that.
14: Yes, yes. There is no chance of this thing moving through Congress. But it is striking to see the levels of support. It's in the high 70s and even mid to high 80s in each of these three categories across the board. And so this came out today from the folks at NPR and Marist. And I think it really corresponds with all the new polling that also shows the public opinion of Congress is now at 10% or lower.
4: Mm. Yeah, extremely low. And they really haven't seen much of a bump lately at all. They just keep going down, down, down.
14: Fox News is reporting the U.S. State Department is going to revoke the passports of thousands of Americans who are way behind on their child support payments. These are people that are $100,000 or more behind on child support. So they are going to have their passports revoked.
3: Mark, I believe these are sleazebags who don't pay their child support $100,000. I'm trying to find the correlation between child support and passports, because you've got a lot of people who don't pay child support, who don't even have a passport, who don't travel overseas, who still get these bills going on and on and on. I think this is, you know, it's eye-opening, and maybe it'll work, but it seems a little strange to me.
4: Yeah, I was kind of thinking that, too. Okay, I'm going to bet a majority of people that owe $100,000 or more in child support most likely don't have a passport, or they're not planning a trip to go anywhere, so you can revoke their passport and it doesn't mean anything to them. So I'm not sure that this is the going to get you to pay up thing that perhaps the State Department was hoping it would be. I think it has to be more along the lines of we're going to garnish your paycheck. We are going, if you're not having a paycheck, we're garnishing your benefits. It has to be, we're taking that money away from you. We gave you the opportunity to do the right thing and pay for yourself. You chose not to. So now we're going to make sure that you do.
14: There are 2,700 people on this list who are going to have their passports revoked. And this is something that has been on the law books for decades here in the U.S. Trump is the one who's now using the law to try to help the states collect on the unpaid child support. And this law even says if you're $2,500 overdue, your passport can be revoked. And the Trump administration says we're going to move in that direction to help these states collect on the billions of unpaid child support.
3: I don't think
14: this is primarily the mission of the states, but Trump says we'll do whatever we can to help them.
3: It's not going
14: to
3: move the needle. It will not move the needle. Melinda's exactly right. Those people who owe $100,000 in child support, they're not planning a trip to Europe or Beijing this summer. I think this is, I don't know what the motive is, but it's an effort, but I don't think it's going to affect a heck of a lot of people, Mark.
14: All right, here are the numbers. You can weigh in with your thoughts, 512-836-0590. Great to have you on board with Mark, Melinda, and Ed. It's 213.
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17: Corey DeAngelis, he's a school choice evangelist. Well, he shared a tweet overnight, and this is from an independent journalist here in Austin, undercover, talking with an official inside the Office of Equity and Inclusion. That is the new name of the Diversity, Equity, and Inclusion Office. And you'll hear this video. It's basically a new employee with a secret camera talking to this City of Austin employee at the Office of Equity and Inclusion. Well, here's how it unfolded.
18: Can we just rename it to...
19: Well, we have renamed it to the Office of Equity and Inclusion.
18: Oh, okay.
19: So, it still has equity there.
18: Right, as it should.
19: Hopefully, you will continue our work.
18: Yeah.
19: It's so important. Have you gone to our Undoing Racism training?
17: Yeah, you heard that last part. Have you gone to our Undoing Racism training?
20: What does that even mean?
17: I think that's something that every City Austin employee has to go through. Undoing Racism training.
20: Undoing racism. Because, look, first and foremost, when I was a kid, people didn't put this ridiculous focus on this kind of division. If you treated another man or woman equal to the way you treat any other man or woman out there, that was good. That meant you weren't some scumbag racist.
17: That's how we all operate. If you're not an
20: anti-racist with his Jewish, is just a Marxist dog whistle.
17: Sure.
20: You are a racist as far as they're concerned. That's why I imagine they want you to go through this, whatever, ending racism training.
17: No, no, no. Undoing. Undoing racism training.
20: Because they want you to be an anti-racist.
17: Is this something that city Austin employees have to go through? Yeah,
20: I guess so.
17: It's part of the requirement to be employed.
20: And something like that would just be so insufferable. I wouldn't want to work for any public or private entity that forced that upon their people.
17: Hey, Keith, what's on your mind?
1: Hey, good morning, guys. I'm on my way to my anti-racism training, so yes, I thought I'd chime in.
17: Yes, sir. Yes, sir.
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23: David is calling from Waco on the story about the artificial intelligence now being used in conjunction with security cameras at Kai Charter Schools here in Austin. And this is a system that they say will detect guns on campus very, very rapidly. David, good afternoon. Welcome to KLBJ.
24: Yes, I'm a safety director at a kind of mid-sized school, public school here in Central Texas. I heard your comment about the AI, and we've actually been using it for a little over a month, and it worked tremendously. It's a definite game changer for us.
25: It will detect guns in schools. How does it work, the one you're using?
24: We've tested it weekly. It's just trained to look for movement, but also it sees an object that potentially looks like a gun and somebody holding it away or pulling it out of a holster or pulling it out of a bag. And then ours works exactly what you were talking about. The AI sends a feed to a human at a control center, and then they send an alert to us. We actually get a picture of what the person looks like, and it tracks them through the building. It, not only does it do gunshot detection, it also can detect a fight. It can detect if someone's fallen. It can do a lot of different things.
23: And David, that is scanning the exterior and interior of the building?
24: Yes, wherever you have cameras, and that's one of the things that's really nice about it, is that it will connect to your existing cameras. You don't have to go out and buy additional cameras if you have a pretty robust camera system, and most schools have exterior cameras and also have interior cameras.
23: And as far as you know, no one has been able to beat it so far, sneaking one pass that went undetected?
24: No, we haven't had an incident with a gun. And we've never had one on one of our campuses. This is just something that we've got a lot of things in place, and we just decided this was kind of the icing on the cake because it protects your exterior. That's one of the biggest things, is that if somebody gets out of a car with a rifle or a gun and they start towards your building, then they never get in.
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27: To follow up on what happened last fall with the 12-day war, and their capabilities were degraded dramatically, but not completely, I think you step back, look at the broader picture, that there are points in time in history when you got to move and you got to take the opportunity as it presents itself, and if this is an opportunity to get rid of that nuclear threat, the terroristic threat, and so forth, once and for all, I mean, that's got to be the hope. Is there still going to be some elements out there in days ahead? Probably so. How do you kill this regime that they don't sign up for capitulation or surrender or submission? That's not in their vocabulary unless they're dead. So that's what we're up against. But still, I think there's points in time in our history when you got to say, we got to do something. We, the leader of the free world, this country has got to step in and make it happen. And I think that's what we're doing now.
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23: Hope you're having a great afternoon. It is 2:16. Tiger is here. He's producing for us this afternoon. Hey, Joe, welcome to KLBJ. How are you doing, sir?
28: Good, thank you. The thing that they're going to revoke passports of 2,700 people that are 100,000 behind on child support is the most ridiculous thing I've heard in a long time. If they want to do something meaningful, let's revoke the driver's license of all people that are $100,000 or more behind on child support And I think it'll be a whole lot more than 2,700 people.
25: And Joe, that'd be more effective too. That would get the attention because if you owe child support $25,000, $50,000, $100,000, they say, we're going to revoke your passport. So what? I'm not traveling. But you're right. If they did that, the passport or something like, if they did something with a driver's license.
4: Well, let me play devil's advocate. Well, then how would they go to work to be able to pay the child support?
25: Well, you sound like an old school liberal there.
28: They would have to do something pretty rapidly or use. Yeah, they would have to do something pretty rapidly or use public transportation until they can get their license back. And that would be part of the negotiation as to how they come back and pay this past child support.
14: Would you consider lowering that well below $100,000?
28: Oh, me personally? Absolutely.
14: Where would you set it? And, where would you set it, Joe?
28: Be truthful with you. I'd set it probably maybe even as low as $25,000. I'm sure at least $50,000. I have a niece, and she has not received child support from her sperm donor for probably at least 6 years, and it's ridiculous.
14: That is ridiculous.
4: See, and I would set it even lower than that. I would say by the time you have gone past 1 month, we should be talking.
14: Mm-hmm.
4: I mean, because 10,000 is a lot to a mom or a dad who's trying to raise their kid on their own. So to allow it to continue to grow to 25,000, 50,000, I mean, that or 100,000, that's a lot of harm that has been done and a lot of just turning the other way to allow it to grow to that. If you can nip it in the bud as soon as possible, hopefully it doesn't ever get to those high numbers.
14: Joe, thank you for weighing in. Have a good day. 219, this is Damon on KLBJ with Mark, Melinda, and Ed. Hello, Damon. How are you?
0: Hey, good afternoon. I'm well, thank you. I hope y'all are as good.
14: Yes, sir.
0: I used to have to deal with this quite a bit. Not me personally, but because my wife used to have her own law office. And they've already got, they put people in jail for not paying their child support. You can go to jail for it. You can lose your driver's license. You don't get your hunting license. You don't get your fishing license and other professional licenses. And I think this is just one more good measure, just one more little nail to nail that lid down and make these deadbeats pay up.
4: It doesn't seem like there's a lot of enforcement, though, of all of those mechanisms that you just cited, because we've got a whole lot of people that owe a whole lot in child support that are still running around free or with their license.
0: Well, regrettably, this goes to the Attorney General's office and their enforcement division. And there are, I want to say hundreds, but we'll say many, many exceptions to the rules. If someone's changed jobs, if somebody's relocated, if someone now has custody of their kids, or they now have part-time custody, I mean, it's a big, big snowball, and it is horrifically complex. But they have been tightening the noose on anything they can think of, because the people who really wind up suffering from this, they wind up having to turn to the state for money, for health, for rent, for food, for childcare. And the state, you know, the state doesn't like paying for that. So they're trying to make these, you know, mothers and fathers, whoever's supposed to be paying, they need to pay up. And then, yeah, this won't do much, but every little bit counts.
14: Damon.
0: That's my opinion.
14: All right. Thank you, Damon.
25: Interesting.
14: Have a good day. 512-836-0590. Also in the news today, New York's Democrat Governor Kathy Hochul is proposing a number of new bills, all designed to make it more difficult for ICE agents to operate in the state of New York, listing locations where they're barred, barring local law enforcement from cooperating or assisting ICE, and that's just the beginning of this new proposal.
25: I think she's really swimming uphill on this deal, Mark, because the feds do what the feds do, and I believe what she's proposing, she's not only proposing that the local police don't work with ICE, but other measures too. But no, she's just, this is out of the norm. This is too much power by the governor of the state. You know, we all three share the same feelings. Local police should be helping in any way they can, you know, with when they get a call for help with detainers, help with this. But this is just the effort by some very blue states to say, we're not going to cooperate.
4: Trying to figure out why Governor Hochul believes she's above the law. And I'm saying that because the Supreme Court just struck down California doing a whole lot of the same thing that she's proposing here. So I'm not sure why she thought or thinks New York would be able to do it when they said California couldn't.
14: Mm-hmm. Here's Tom Holman, the border czar, with his thoughts.
2: She's not going to stop us from doing our job. So rather than one agent taking the custody of one bad guy in the safety and security of a jail, which is safer for the officer, safer for the alien, and safer for the community, she's going to allow him to release back in the street, which means now the job that one agent could have done, I got to send a few jobs team of six or seven agents to go find that person. That if we lose those efficiencies and we got to send more agents to the street to find them, that requires more resources, and that's exactly what they're going to get.
14: So she's putting the illegal immigrants on a higher level of priority than the safety of her citizens and taxpayers in New York.
25: She is.
14: Yeah. That's how I see it. Yeah. Let's go to Mike in Smithville on KLBJ. Hey, Mike, how are you this afternoon?
5: Hey, good afternoon, everybody. Nice speaking with you.
14: Thank you.
5: Yes, sir. I was calling in regard to the withholding the passports for child support.
14: Yes.
5: Well, we're a worldwide corporation, and we have employees that work all over the world, and they rotate out of their worldwide positions every month. And for the last 10 years at least, if I've got a man ready to depart, and he's standing at the Houston airport, if he owes child support of any sort and his passport,

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2: On KLBJ. Hello, Fred. How are you this afternoon?
3: Hey, I'm doing great. I was telling Screener, I had a guy, I used to be a mechanic for years, and there's a guy, he worked for our company, and then he left. 3 months later, he came back, and I was like, hey, what happened? He's like, oh, man, I just quit my job every 3 or 4 months, so that's how long it takes for child support to catch up with me. So once they catch up with me, I quit, and I switched to another job.
2: Wow.
3: I'm like, hey, I mean, this your kid, right? He's like, yeah, but my ex-wife got a boyfriend, so it's his problem now. I'm like, that's not how it works, bro. You father the kid, you take care of it. I mean, I wouldn't want my kid calling somebody else dad. That's weird, but, you know, some people are like that. So I think they should be about 10,000 to 12,000. There are things that happen in life, and sometimes, you know, but I think they should always be on a payment plan. So, like, go in there. Don't let the people pay it. Go in there and take it from them, because 9 times out of 10, if it's up to them to pay it, they're going to try to keep it.
2: All right. Thank you, Fred. You have a good one.
4: Well, and it seems like the state needs to do a better job. Every time you set up something that can be exploited, it's going to be exploited. And when you say, okay, well, if you're moving jobs, then we'll give you a break on your child support, guess what? They're going to exploit that.
2: Yes, they will. 512-836-0590, 227, Mark, Melinda, and Ed on KLBJ.
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6: We got an update on the cheating Canadians in the Olympics.
7: Oh, yeah.
6: The damn Canadians always cheating.
7: Can't trust
8: Complete
7: them.
8: And total loser.
6: Well, the Canadian curling star, Mark Kennedy, he's a real beta. He claims that he was set up by a premeditated camera to catch him in the act of cheating.
7: Wait. He cheats, he gets caught, and he's the victim?
6: Yeah, the Canadian curling team is now claiming to be victims, and they were caught in a camera double-touching the stone. And everybody listening knows you never, ever, ever double-touch the stone.
9: That's bad.
6: You never double-touch the stone. Here's what Kennedy says. They've come up with a plan here in the Olympics, and as far as I know, to catch teams in the act of, you know, at the hog line. That's the line where they have to let go of the stone before it, you know, crosses. He says this was planned. It was kind of evident that something was going on when they were trying to catch us in the act. Well, they did catch you, Mark.
7: Yeah, they did.
6: You cheater. Well, Kennedy and Coach Paul Webster accused Sweden of setting up cameras to catch them cheating. How dare you set up a camera to catch us cheating? Kennedy says, I know we're not the only team that they've done this to, so I think this was, I don't know what the word is for it, but it was premeditated plan to try to catch us. Well, Sweden is firing back at Canada. This is great, man. You got Canada and Sweden fighting some of the strongest countries on the planet.
7: Right.
6: And if you include France, right? You got to include them, right? Well, Sweden's firing back at Canada, saying that they've been sounding the alarm of the alleged Canadian cheaters for 7 to 8 years. Nikas Edin, he's on Team Sweden. He says, we've been saying this, gosh, for 8 years now. The media crew decided to place a camera at the hog line to see if it's really happening. And the world has seen the Canadian, Mark Kennedy, double-touch the stone.
7: Yeah, how could he even argue against it? He's mad because he got caught. By the way, looks like the Brits got in trouble for that too a few days ago.
6: You got to keep your hands off the stone, man. Yeah.
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6: There's a state lawmaker that wants to rename a stretch of I-35 right here in Travis County. President Donald J. Trump Highway.
7: I think it's a fantastic troll job.
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3: This war is going about as good as it possibly could. I mean, just think back to, that's what bugs me about a lot of the politicians, the gloom and doomers like Schumer and some of these others that are just, you know, wringing their hands and essentially surrender almost. It's like, think of our history. Think of revolutionary times, the War of Trenton, when Washington crossed the Delaware. I mean, our backs were against the wall in 1776. In World War I, the Battle of Belleau Wood, when the Marines barely saved Paris and drove the Germans back. And at the Battle of Midway in World War II, when our backs were against the wall, it's after Pearl Harbor, the Japanese were dominating the Pacific. I mean, in a matter of weeks, we have done a lot of damage to Iran, and it's not over. The economy, the gas prices, a lot of we're taking some short-term pain. But you got to give this thing time to play out. That mindset is not helpful.
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8: Mom.
0: This is the best of Mark and Melinda. 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
5: Hope you're having a great afternoon. It is 2:32. The U.S. Postal Service is proposing a new rule that would allow firearms, concealable firearms, such as handguns and revolvers, to be mailed through the postal system. This has been banned since 1927. But the Postal Service lawyers say this ban may be a violation of the Second Amendment rights of American citizens.
9: I don't never thought about this before, Mel. I know when you go through a licensed gun dealer, you can get it through the mail and everything, but I've never thought through individuals, you know. You're looking at me funny.
6: Well, because I have never been able to receive a firearm in the mail. I have to go to my local place and pick up the gun that I ordered from another state.
9: I guess maybe that's what I've done before.
6: I don't know why you personally would want to mail a gun. I know they say you can do rifles and that already. I don't know why you would want to take the chance of it getting lost, getting in someone else's hands. It just isn't something that I personally would do. I would be curious to know, is there a lot of people requesting this?
9: I don't know. I've never really requested. I just go down to the gun store like you do.
5: Well, under this proposed system, you would be permitted to ship handguns within a state. You could also do interstate shipping, but that would be stricter conditions. The Postal Service says under that framework, this is intended to accommodate lawful uses in other states, such as hunting, sport shooting, or self-defense in compliance with varying state laws. In that circumstance, you would mail it to yourself, and you would go to that other state, and you would pick it up in person at that other state.
6: Again, I don't know too many people that use handguns for hunting, but hey, if that's your thing,
9: that's your thing.
6: Good for you.
9: Yeah.
6: But why would you just not travel with it? You can check it at the airport and pick it up at the airport. Why would you go through that extra step of spending the money to mail it and then having to go to the post office and pick it up? And as far as I know, you can drive with it as well. Different states have different laws on where it needs to be inside your vehicle. I just don't know why you would mail it.
5: Democrat attorneys general from 24 states are already opposing this. They say that this would undermine state-level gun regulations. It would undermine background check requirements in their states. It would call into question safety training mandates and restrictions on firearm possession for certain people like felons and domestic abusers. So they are asking the Postal Service not to allow shipping of handguns in the mail.
9: It would make it easier if you are a convicted felon and you want, well, it's still easy to get a gun if you have a relative or a friend that's willing to sell it to you.
6: But if you're purchasing it, you still would probably be going through the background check that would catch you are a felon and shouldn't have it. So therefore, they wouldn't be mailing it to you. Again, I don't know whether it's against the Second Amendment to mail, or I just question the whole idea of someone wanting to mail it.
5: All right, let's go 512-836-0590-236. Eric, welcome to KLBJ. Good afternoon, Eric.
4: How you doing, sir?
5: Great, Eric. Welcome.
4: I've been paying child support since 1982, and my child support obligation was over when my child was 18, which I couldn't really tell you. She's 45 years old now. She's got four kids and wants to know where the money's going to. Well, originally they sent me another deal where they took another $1,000 out of my income tax. They've always taken my income tax. They took all my stimulus checks, which they weren't supposed to take. But I went through two United States bankruptcies. And through all that, I'm still paying. It's coming out of my Social Security check now. And it's just horrible. The system's broken. There's no way they'll ever be able to fix it. I don't think they will, because what's happened to me, and I'm just one individual. You can imagine hundreds of thousands of people, men and women, that are still having to pay. And then this goes through the Houston courts over there. And I'll tell you something, sir. I'm not that angry about it anymore. I've kind of calmed down to it over the years. But, you know, this is what I tell people. They say, what do you don't like about our country? I said, sort of like when my democracy started when I was a younger man. Well, what's going on? I said, well, I've been paying child support since 1982. It's just unbelievable.
5: It is unbelievable.
9: Eric, if it's since 1982, aren't you responsible for child support for only till they turn 18?
5: That's what he said, and now she's 45.
9: But she still wants it?
6: It sounded like, that's what I would be getting to the bottom of it. If they're garnishing your check or your whatever.
9: She's 45.
6: Who's getting the money? That's what the 45-year-old daughter was saying. Who's getting the money?
9: Nobody should be getting the money.
6: Exactly, but if they're taking it out, where is it going?
9: Exactly. Nothing should be taken out after 18 years.
5: Thank you for the call. Maybe the ACLU could help you with some legal advice on that. They have attorneys that will take
9: That's
5: a case
9: weird.
5: Like that without any charge. He needs some good legal representation.
9: How could they still take it out?
6: I can imagine he's owed a whole lot of money.
9: Yeah, she's 45, and you're only legally supposed to do it till 18. Good gosh.
5: Let's go to Dennis in Round Rock on this new proposal by the Postal Service. Dennis, how are you this afternoon?
8: I'm doing very well. Thank you for getting me in so quick.
5: Yes, sir. What do you think about this?
8: Well, I think it's a good idea because there are many reasons why people ship firearms like me, because for back to the manufacturer for upgrades or for modifications through other third-party people who do upgrades on firearms, but you have to use FedEx. You're not allowed currently to do it on the USPS. I suppose it might be cheaper to Postal Service, and maybe that's why they're offering it.
5: Mm-hmm.
8: But firearms are shipped all the time from one place, from point A to point B, but you just have to use a courier like FedEx.
6: Interesting. When you're using FedEx, I know most of the times it's tracked. Would you be concerned with the USPS? I know they have tracking too, but do you ever have any concerns about it being lost?
8: Yes. With FedEx, it's insured. And I'm sure there may be a requirement that you have to insure it. And when the firearm was coming back to me after its modification, I have to be present to sign for it at home. So they notify me, and somebody has to actually sign for it. They can't just leave it at the doorstep.
6: Is it a certain packaging that you use?
8: No, it comes in a regular FedEx box, but it's not marked, as to what its contents are.
6: Interesting. I never thought about the modifications.
8: Yeah. So it's pretty common, and it's done quite regularly all the time.
5: Very
6: so this
5: good.
6: Will be helpful.
8: This will just be another way of doing it.
6: Okay.
8: Yeah, it would be helpful, another avenue to do that.
5: Very good. Thank you, Dennis. You have a good afternoon, sir. We appreciate it. Johnny's in Pflugerville with Mark, Melinda, and Ed. Hello there, Johnny.
10: Hey, I love y'all very much, and I'm an Austinite. My family's been here since the 1830s.
5: Wow.
10: I wanted to let Melinda know there's a lot of hunters that do hunt with handguns.
6: Really? What are they hunting?
10: Well, it's according to the caliber. You can hunt deer with a handgun with a 357 Magnum. You know, it's just the range is limited, but it's a challenge, but it is done. And there's more hunters that hunt with handguns than what people realize. And some of them are even scoped. And most hunters that go out in the brush carry a handgun with them along with the rifle.
9: Sure. Yeah, that's common sense. Yeah.
6: Backup protection.
10: Yes,
9: snakes.
5: So, Johnny, go ahead, Johnny.
10: But they do make some very nice handguns just for hunting. A Thompson Center is one. So, it is a market there. It's just not, it's kind of, you know, it ain't as bright and shiny as the others.
6: But would someone want to send that through the mail to go to a post office wherever they're going and pick it up, or would they just travel with it?
10: Well, I personally would rather just go pick it up. But if the only way, like in Utah, a lot of guns are mailed out because it's so sparse. But here in Texas, you could go to any Bass Pro Shop and get one.
6: Interesting.
10: And there's a lot of people that make guns. My friend named Rob, he made guns in Spicewood, and he had to ship them out.
5: Did he do pretty well with that? Did he have a good business?
10: He had a very good business, and for some reason, an ATF agent came down and shut him down and locked all of his stuff and said he will never make guns again.
5: Oh.
10: So he started making compound bows in Missouri.
5: Wow. All right. Well, Johnny, thank you for listening and checking in today. Have a great afternoon, sir.
6: Thanks, Johnny.
10: Oh, yeah, I love y'all. I've been listening to y'all since I was a kid. That's giving away your age.
9: Mark's been here a long time. Melinda's been here the fewest, but, yeah, Mark's been here a long, long time.
10: I heard you played golf with Moses over there.
9: Moses was not in my group today, but a few of the disciples were. You know what I mean?
10: Well, God bless y'all. I really enjoy. Y'all are a bright side of my day. I really enjoy it. Thank y'all very much.
6: Thank you, Johnny.
5: God bless you, Johnny. Thank you. Bye-bye. 512-836-0590. We'll work in more of your calls coming up just ahead. Mark, Melinda, and Ed.
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12: Corey DeAngelis, he's a school choice evangelist. Well, he shared a tweet overnight, and this is from an independent journalist here in Austin, undercover, talking with an official inside the Office of Equity and Inclusion. That is the new name of the Diversity, Equity, and Inclusion Office. And you'll hear this video. It's basically a new employee with a secret camera talking to this City of Austin employee at the Office of Equity and Inclusion. Well, here's how it unfolds.
13: Can we just rename it to...
14: We have renamed it to the Office of Equity and Inclusion.
13: Oh, okay.
14: So, it still has equity there.
13: Right, as it should.
14: Hopefully, you will continue our work.
13: Yeah.
14: It's so important. Have you gone to our Undoing Racism training?
12: Yeah, you heard that last part. Have you gone to our Undoing Racism training?
15: What does that even mean?
12: I think that's something that every City Austin employee has to go through. Undoing Racism training.
15: Undoing racism. Because, look, first and foremost, when I was a kid, people didn't put this ridiculous focus on this kind of division. If you treated another man or woman equal to the way you treat any other man or woman out there, that was good. That meant you weren't some scumbag racist.
12: That's how we all
15: now,
12: operate. That's how we operate.
15: If you're not an anti-racist with his Jewish, just a Marxist dog whistle.
12: Sure.
15: You are a racist as far as they're concerned. That's why I imagine they want you to go through this, ending racism training.
12: No. Undoing. Undoing racism training.
15: Because they want you to be an anti-racist.
12: Is this something that... city Austin employees have to go through, yeah?
15: I guess so.
12: It's part of the requirement to be employed.
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0: This is the best of Mark and Melinda. 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
5: Associated Press says a cyber attack has taken down Canvas, a major online learning platform that's used by thousands of schools and universities across the United States right at the time of finals.
6: A little bit of good news. I saw that they're back online now, so it was down for just a few hours. But to me, this is alert, alert. No school should be taken down by a cyber attack because this impacted students from seeing materials that they needed to see. If we're talking about the university level, maybe the stuff that they were using as a study guide for their finals. If you were talking about the K through 12 schools, teachers not able to access their assignments or the kids to be able to see it. We should never be in a situation where schools go down because of a cyber attack. This is how we're too reliant on technology.
9: I never heard of this before, but it affects even universities. UTSA, it affected UTSA with delaying final exams. But everything can be breached, and it's just you've got to be very diligent on all security at all levels, especially towards the end of the school year. Good gosh, big time of the year.
5: 9,000 schools across the world were affected. And the cyber hackers say they accessed billions of private messages and educational records. So that was a huge story, which is now at the point where it's back up and they have access to it.
6: Well, they say it's back online. However, in these reports that we had from earlier, it stated that there were several demands that were made. I didn't see what the demands were, but they stated that the demands were made by these the hackers that were taking credit for this. So my question, of course, is, well, did you meet their demands or were you able to override it? How were you able to come back online? And what were the demands?
5: Mm-hmm. The group that claimed responsibility, according to experts, was made up of young Americans and young hackers from Great Britain who were engaged in this hacking. Arizona State University students were part of the group affected by this. This was a little bit earlier today when these students were speaking out there in Arizona at their university.
19: Canvas is our whole life on college campus. It has all our assignments where we email professors. Without Canvas, school is pointless. Like, you can't turn in anything without it. They only go through Canvas, so with it being shut down, it's really bad for us.
5: Here's one more.
20: Like, I can't get in there and check any of my grades, can't see what I made for any of it, and I worked really hard, so now I don't know if I passed.
5: So it was crippling, bottom line is, but it sounds like things are improving. Here in Texas, Texas Scorecard News says the state of Texas has ordered a Muslim university in Dallas to shut down immediately. The university is called Texas American Muslim University at Dallas. They sometimes refer to it as Texas A&M University. Governor Greg Abbott says he told the state higher education coordinating board to shut that thing down immediately.
9: Seems like it wasn't much of a university. They weren't giving out degrees. They weren't doing a lot of things. It was just, I don't understand what the heck they were doing.
6: Well, to me, I know they're trying to make this a story about it being a Muslim university. That's not what the state is shutting down. The state is shutting it down because they never received the legally required certificate of authority needed to operate as someone offering a degree in the state of Texas.
5: And that's a very wise law here in Texas. You just can't let people pop up and claim to be a college or university. That could lead to a lot of ripoffs.
9: Sure.
5: Of honest people. Yeah. So the governor got on top of this right away. The university says, look, we think it's all a misunderstanding, and we're going to ensure that we're in full compliance with all of the state laws and regulations to operate this university, which they say is primarily going to be STEM courses, and then one-third of the curriculum will be centered on the Islamic faith.
9: But why do they say they're not currently granting degrees, certificates, or academic credentials and knowledge that it must attain site authorization?
6: But they are taking your money.
9: They will take your money.
5: 512-836-0590. Also in the news today, ABC says it's done an investigation and it's finding that crooks are using artificial intelligence to rip off consumers online. They're fabricating very convincing stories of struggling small businesses in order to deceive consumers and boost their sales.
6: So it's interesting, as I was reading this, I'm like, I've seen these ads. I don't know that it was so much this, but I have seen mom and daughter who were making jewelry going out of business. They can't do it anymore. And we're closing in a month, and then 2 months later, you see the same exact ad. And you're like, well, I thought y'all were going out of business. How is it that you kept staying into business? I don't know if it was exactly the same thing as this, but I'm seeing more and more of that. And unfortunately, they're pulling on heartstrings when they say, you know, I've been in business for 50 plus years and now I have to close my doors. People want to help.
5: Mm-hmm.
6: And unfortunately, they're getting scammed because it isn't a business that's been there hand making everything.
9: Yeah,
6: they're just ordering stuff from China. And
9: that's right. And one of the examples was this old man who was making handmade caps. And a guy said, boy, I feel sorry for the guy. And he bought the inventory out. And thinking he was helping out this guy, then come to find out the hats came from China and they cost more than he thought he was going to pay. It is just a big pull your heartstrings ripoff.
5: And cyber specialists say it's tough for regular consumers to figure out, is this thing real or is it fake?
9: Mark, there's things on the internet today I was looking at earlier today. You go, is that real or is that fake? You know, videos of President Trump with different people and, you know, it's amazing what they can do with AI. It's truly amazing. You can't tell the difference sometimes.
5: 512-836-0590. Fox News says members of Congress have introduced a bill that would significantly restructure how several major federal security agencies are organized. The centerpiece proposal is moving the U.S. Secret Service out of the Department of Homeland Security and putting it directly under the authority of the White House.
6: The reason behind this is they say all these smaller agencies like the Secret Service or the TSA or FEMA get swallowed up by the big DHS. And so when you get swallowed up, maybe you're not getting the resources that you need, like the training, et cetera, to go along with it. I don't think it's a bad idea. I don't want to create more little bureaucracies up there, but I don't think it's a bad idea to say, Secret Service, you're under the White House. That kind of makes sense. TSA, you're under the Department of Transportation. That seems to make sense.
5: Yes, it does. And what do you make of it, Ed?
9: Well, I make of it, I've never understood, Mark. Well, one example is the U.S. Secret Service is responsible for investigating counterfeit U.S. currency. I think the Secret Service should be Secret Service protecting our government officials. And I think they need to get out of the currency safeguard business and make it a true security Secret Service for members of the administration, members of the cabinet, and other high-ranking people in the country. I'm for an overhaul of this thing. We've seen some near misses for Donald Trump in the last year. My goodness gracious. We need to streamline that and get it, make it better.
5: This has been introduced by a Republican of Florida and a Democrat from Florida, Jared Moskowitz, and it's moving through the House right now. You can weigh in with your thoughts, 512-836-0590. Great to have you on board. We're live and local 2 to 6 every weekday. Mark, Melinda, and Ed.
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12: We got an update on the cheating Canadians in the Olympics.
15: Oh, yeah.
12: The damn Canadians always cheating.
15: Can't trust
21: Complete
15: them.
21: And total loser.
12: Well, the Canadian curling star, Mark Kennedy, he's a real beta. He claims that he was set up by a premeditated camera to catch him in the act of cheating.
15: Wait. He cheats, he gets caught, and he's the victim?
12: Yeah, the Canadian curling team is now claiming to be victims, and they were caught in a camera double-touching the stone. And everybody listening knows you never, ever, ever double-touch the stone.
22: That's bad.
12: You never double-touch the stone. Here's what Kennedy says. They've come up with a plan here in the Olympics, and as far as I know, to catch teams in the act of, you know, at the hog line. That's the line where they have to let go of the stone before it, you know, crosses. He says this was planned. It was kind of evident that something was going on when they were trying to catch us in the act. Well, they did catch you, Mark.
15: Yeah, they did.
12: You cheater. Well, Kennedy and Coach Paul Webster accused Sweden of setting up cameras to catch them cheating. How dare you set up a camera to catch us cheating? Kennedy says, I know we're not the only team that they've done this to, so I think this was, I don't know what the word is for it, but it was premeditated plan to try to catch us. Well, Sweden is firing back at Canada. This is great, man. You got Canada and Sweden fighting some of the strongest countries on the planet.
15: Right.
12: And if you include France, right, you got to include them, right? Well, Sweden's firing back at Canada, saying that they've been sounding the alarm of the alleged Canadian cheaters for 7 to 8 years. Nicholas Eden, he's on Team Sweden. He says, we've been saying this, gosh, for 8 years now. The media crew decided to place a camera at the hog line to see if it's really happening. And we've all, the world has seen the Canadian, Mark Kennedy, double-touch the stone.
15: Yeah, how could he even argue against it? He's mad because he got caught. By the way, looks like the Brits got in trouble for that too a few days ago.
12: You got to keep your hands off the stone, man. Yeah.
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12: Chrissy is checking in from North Austin this morning on this homeless issue. You got two competing efforts. You got the city cleaning up some encampments. You got the state sweeping in several days prior doing the same thing. And, well, the state's making some great progress. Chrissy, good morning in North Austin. What are you thinking about?
23: Good morning. Mm. So, you know, it's so interesting when you hear the mayor and the czar. And basically what I hear is a lot of complaining. And really in this world, you have, you know, people that complain and the people that provide solutions. And so I'm sure that they don't need the governor's permission to provide solutions. I'm sure the city knows where every single homeless encampment is. All they have to simply do is work. They go, oh, I see the governor's task force is over here. Let's take a team out. Let's give some flyers out. Let's say, hey, come to this location. We're going to provide you this, this, and this. Because apparently the city has millions of dollars at its fingertips. But where is it actually being used? I don't even know, you know, besides a few hotels, where is all the money going? You know, where is places to help people get cleaned up, to go for job interviews, to get help with their addictions? Where are those places in the city? It should be really well now.
12: It's a great point. That's an outstanding point. You're absolutely right. This is a real opportunity for the mayor to step up and solve a real problem. Right.
15: Yeah, sure.
12: Instead of, just sugarcoating this money pit that we've created, this homeless industrial complex. You're right, Chrissy. A full city audit would go a long way in restoring some credibility and trust at City Hall. But the mayor is fully embracing the politics of the time.
15: Yeah. Yeah. In fact, I imagine if you had a mayoral candidate who was genuine about a full top down third party outside audit and followed through with it, that you'd probably find a wildly successful candidate, mayor, that could actually draw people together.
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0: Deboarding begins. I'm Angelo Bavaro, Fox News. A cruise ship linked to a deadly hantavirus outbreak has arrived in Spain's Canary Islands, where more than 100 people are being safely evacuated.
1: Some of the more than 100 passengers on board the hantavirus plagued in the Hondias are leaving the ship this morning. It arrived a few hours ago in the Canary Islands off the coast of Africa. The World Health Organization is reassuring people on the island that there's no risk to the public, and Spanish health officials say the passengers all remain asymptomatic. And while none of the current passengers have tested positive for hantavirus, the outbreak did earlier kill three people on board and several others tested positive. The remaining passengers will now disembark in groups by nationality, then go straight to the airport for flights to their home country. 17 Americans on the ship will be flown to Nebraska, where they'll be monitored by a CDC team.
0: Fox's Chanley Painter there. The cruise ship has been at sea since early April, with some passengers having already disembarked before the hantavirus outbreak was fully known. A British cargo ship has been attacked off the coast of Qatar.
2: An unknown projectile hit the vessel that was about 23 nautical miles northeast of Doha, according to the UK Maritime Agency. The explosion caused a small fire that is now under control, according to reports. The incident highlights the latest in a series of events in the Persian Gulf and Strait of Hormuz that show Iran is testing the fragile ceasefire. While the region waits to see how Iran will respond to the latest U.S. proposal to end the war, President Trump shared a series of AI images overnight depicting Iran's navy at the bottom of the sea. We also know there are reports this morning in Kuwait about Iranian drones over the country's airspace, another indication Iran is continuing their attacks against Gulf countries.
0: Fox's Trey Yingst. 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
4: News Radio KLBJ Radar Weather Watch. Clear skies tonight, a few passing clouds. Our overnight temperature hovers in the upper 60s. Tomorrow, we jump to the upper 80s for Mother's Day. It'll be partly to mostly cloudy. Thunderstorms tomorrow evening, a 60% chance, and an overnight low of 62. That's your News Radio KLBJ Radar Weather Watch. I'm Rachel Marisay.
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7: Great to have you with us at 3:15. Tiger is producing. The city of Austin has spent $35 million on outside attorneys since 2020, according to KUT in a new report out today.
8: It really does make you wonder what the internal attorneys do.
9: What do they do?
8: Anything.
9: Yeah.
8: I know that the city says, well, we have to hand it over to the outside law firm so that we don't look like there's a conflict of interest or this or that. Well, I would think almost everything that would be coming to the city of Austin in regards to a lawsuit would be considered conflict of interest. So I'm asking, why do you even bother to have an internal legal counsel if, A, anything they do would be considered a conflict, and you're just going to go outside to outside attorneys to begin with? And then the other part of that is, yeah, you rack up a big bill because these firms can say, oh, well, we need more time or we need to do this. And of course, every minute counts.
7: Yes.
8: When you're talking about attorneys, they're charging you for it.
7: Yes. Sure.
9: Yeah.
7: Austin attorney Scott Hendler says that when you hire these outside firms, you do create an incentive for more and more fees. Large legal contracts create incentives for private lawyers to prolong litigation to maximize the billable hours, just as Melinda noted. He says this can delay settlements. It costs taxpayers more money and more money. He says many cities successfully handle civil rights and police misconduct lawsuits using their own in-house attorneys. And Austin previously used to be able to do that, but now we're going outside more and more and more.
9: And Mark, these examples are just totally outrageous. The example of a lawsuit where a they went to the Austin Fire Police Department, incorrectly believed an armed suspect was inside a house, $23,000 in property damage. They had the opportunity to settle the case, but instead they went and got an outside firm at the cost of $609,000 to handle the case. And then they approved $350,000 settlement for $23,000 in property damage and all that money to outside lawyers. It's nonsense. It's nonsense. Mike Siegel, the city councilman, says we got to shore up. We got to get more attorneys. And he's right. You've got to get more attorneys, more litigators. But it's just ridiculous to farm these cases out at these high costs, and these lawyers will start twiddling their thumbs, and here come the billable hours, billable hours, billable hours. This is outrageous. $35 million since 2020?
8: Well, I would like to ask Councilmember Siegel, if we do ramp up the number of attorneys that we have within the city, how does that help when you're also saying there's conflicts of interest, or we seek outside counsel because they specialize in something that I guess our internals don't do? Just beefing it up doesn't take away those things. Again, if you're going to say it's a conflict of interest, and I would imagine every lawsuit against the city, it's a conflict of interest to have the city represent themselves. But that's what they're supposed to do.
7: Here are the numbers, 512-836-0590. Let's go back for just 1 second to that settlement that they approved yesterday that Ed just highlighted. We've talked about this case many times. This was in South Austin. The SWAT team was dealing with a bad guy in a neighborhood across the street from the bad guy. The SWAT team ended up breaking through the front door along with DPS SWAT of these homeowners and doing damage to the interior of the house as well. The homeowners said to the city, give us $23,000 for the total damage. That's all we're asking for. And the city started fighting them over that and kept adding money to the outside lawyers to keep fighting against this. $609,000 ultimately for outside lawyers. And yesterday the city council said, okay, that's enough. Let's settle it for an amount up to $350,000.
8: You're talking almost $1 million that could have been settled for less than $25,000.
9: Right.
7: Yes.
9: That is mismanagement. That is preposterous. That's our tax dollars. Kapoof.
7: All right, 512-836-0590. In Minnesota, a key person in the fraud scandal up there for Medicaid has cut a plea deal. He will have no jail time in this case on the condition that he helps catch his partner in crime in this fraud. So this man, who is from Somalia, will avoid jail time in the case that's being described by Minnesota officials as their largest state fraud case that they've ever handled in the Medicaid system.
8: $11 million, and it was not lost on me who made this agreement,
7: mm-hmm.
8: and that would be the Minnesota Attorney General Ellison. I do not understand how you would even go about explaining to the people that this was in any way justice. The man just helped steal $11 million, and you say, we'll call it even. Just go ahead and let us know where your buddy is.
7: And his buddy was allowed by a judge in Minnesota to keep his U.S. passport. He has a wife and kids in Kenya. He's gone. This guy's not going to help him find that guy. That guy is gone for good with his part of the money. So this guy's getting a sweetheart deal to pretend like he's helping them catch his friend.
9: Yeah, this guy's back in Kenya, Somalia. He's somewhere in Africa. He took the money and left. What a sweetheart deal this guy gets.
7: This guy also has agreed to repay $2.2 million in fraudulent proceeds. And the state of Minnesota says we're going to put him on a payment plan to pay back $2.2 million. He won't make that much money in the rest of his life.
8: What does that even look like? Yeah. What are you paying him monthly?
7: Right. Yes. They'll never see that $2.2
9: million. No.
7: 512-836-0590. In Houston, Channel 13 says a man was arrested after leading Harris County Sheriff's deputies on a dangerous high-speed chase after a large parking lot takeover near I-45 in the Houston area. This guy was a part of the takeover involving 100 cars. He tried to get out of there when he saw the cops arrive on the scene.
8: Hey, here's a little tip for you fleesters. Check your gas tank before you go.
7: Yeah, his Dodge ran out of gasoline. He was flying as he tried to get away, sometimes doing more than 100 miles per hour. After he ran out of gas, he jumped out and started running, but they chased him down and caught this guy.
9: Yeah, they caught the guy. This is dumb. And, you know, this is these takeovers are scary. Because what if you go to that location where a takeover is being, you didn't know what's coming, and here you go, what have I done? And you're in the midst of this craziness. And we've all seen videos of the crazy activities they do with the wild driving, people jumping on top of cars, people being flung over cars, and people being hurt and killed.
7: And this was more than 100 cars.
9: Yeah, 100, which is a lot, which is dangerous. Bad scene.
7: Yeah, that's one of the bigger ones that I've heard of.
9: Yeah.
7: 512-836-0590. A Colorado school district is now being sued. The claim is they discriminated in their discipline of an Asian student. She recorded two classmates using racist language. She shared that ultimately with a black student who then posted the video online, and it took off. Lots of people saw it. It spread like wildfire. But the lawsuit says the Asian student got a far different level of punishment, while the African-American student received no punishment.
8: Well, and to me, it's more concerning if what is being alleged here is that the school officials, the attorneys are saying that the school officials said, well, we can't do anything to the girls that spread it online because we have to look through everything through a culturally responsive lens. So if they truly said that, they set themselves up here to say that they were discriminating based on race.
7: The Asian student was suspended for 2 months.
9: Wow.
7: And they were very close to expelling her for recording these two fellow middle school girls, one white, one Hispanic, using the N-word multiple times in a video. I guess word got out about it, and this African-American student approached this Asian girl and said, can you shoot me a copy of that video? And then she turned around and posted it, and that's what really erupted in controversy.
9: Yeah, social media. That's where it all started to get in trouble. And it doesn't sound like it's fair at all, because it seems like the person who posted this high voltage and highly emotional thing, unauthorized by the participants, would be facing more trouble than the person who said, "Yeah, here it is." But I think they both should be punished. Everybody should be punished, but it seems like it's unfair.
7: And that's what the attorneys for the Asian girl are arguing. Yeah. Race should not matter. It should be blind justice, equal treatment for all under the law. 512-836-0590. You can weigh in with your thoughts. 327 now. Mark, Melinda, and Ed with you on KLBJ.
3: Recently on the Todd and Oz Show, Corey DeAngelis, he's a school choice evangelist. Well, he shared a tweet overnight, and this is from an independent journalist here in Austin, undercover, talking with an official inside the Office of Equity and Inclusion. That is the new name of the Diversity, Equity, and Inclusion Office. And you'll hear this video. It's basically a new employee with a secret camera talking to this City of Austin employee at the Office of Equity and Inclusion. Well, here's how it unfolded.
10: Can we just rename it to...
11: Well, we have renamed it to the Office of Equity and Inclusion.
10: Oh, okay.
11: So, it still has equity there.
10: Right, as it should.
11: Hopefully, you will continue our work.
10: Yeah.
11: It's so important. Have you gone to our undoing racism training?
3: Oh, man. Yeah, you heard that last part. Have you gone to our undoing racism training?
12: What does that even mean?
3: I think that's something that every City Austin employee has to go through. Undoing racism training.
12: Undoing racism. Because, look, first and foremost, when I was a kid, people didn't put this ridiculous focus on this kind of division. If you treated another man or woman equal to the way you treat any other man or woman out there, that was good. That meant you weren't some scumbag racist.
3: That's how we all
12: now,
3: operate. That's how we operate.
12: If you're not an anti-racist with this Jewish system, Marxist dog whistle.
3: Sure.
12: You are a racist as far as they're concerned. And so I imagine they want you to go through this, ending racism training.
3: No. Undoing. Undoing racism training.
12: Because they want you to be an anti-racist.
3: Is this something that City Austin employees have to go through? Yeah.
12: I guess so.
3: It's part of the requirement to be employed.
12: And something like that would just be so insufferable. I wouldn't want to work for any public or private entity that forced that upon their people.
3: Hey, Keith, what's on your mind?
13: Hey, good morning, guys. I'm on my way to my anti-racism training, so yes, I thought I'd chime in.
3: Yes, sir.
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7: Hope you're having a great afternoon. Thanks a lot for joining us. President Trump issued an executive order that takes effect July 1st of this year. It puts a cap on the amount of money students can borrow for loans to go to college, primarily for graduate school programs. But a group of Democrats in the Congress have announced they are introducing a Congressional Review Act resolution to repeal that executive order and that final rule by the Federal Department of Education that's designed to hold down exorbitant costs for kids in college.
8: I'm not sure how they're going to explain that they are really working on affordability when they're fighting against having a tuition cap or these programs that have been for the loan repayment that discontinues interest for a million years and you can never really pay it off. I don't know how you say we're fighting for affordability, but you're doing the opposite, at least in this proposal that you want to pass.
9: There's got to be something done about this, and we've got to have a rework of all the federal rules because it's ridiculous. How many horror stories do you hear? People knowingly and willingly take these loans, but after 10, 15, 20, 25 years and they're still being sacked with these, that's the system that doesn't work. It doesn't work, or it doesn't work for anybody except the universities who reap the money and get the money from it.
7: These Democrats claim that the cap on the loan amount will affect public service jobs like nurses, teachers, and firefighters. Now, remember, this is a cap on loans for graduate school and professional school, PhD level. And they're saying, look, you're going to keep people from going to graduate school, upper level school for nursing, teaching, and firefighting if you put a cap on these loan amounts.
8: Well, I'm not sure how many firefighters go on to get their doctorate. It's really not about your education once you get on the team. It's about building and moving up. And as far as nurses and teachers, again, you can be a teacher without your graduate. It is, or your doctorate. That goes into whether or not you want to enter into the administrative part of it. That's when you will need the higher education beyond your bachelor's. For nurses, I don't know. I'm going to sit here and pretend, but I would think that for a lot of them, you can go into nursing, and then if you want to seek higher, probably again, admin level, that you would go for the other. So they're completely either not knowing of that kind of stuff, or they're just making it up to sound really good to back up them trying to stop it.
7: The Trump administration says that executive order is already having the desired effect. It says the University of California at Irvine, for example, is cutting tuition for two of its graduate-level degree programs by more than 20% after Trump announced the loan cap for graduate-level programs. And the University of Kansas will start using endowment money to offer low-interest student loan rates as opposed to relying on federal loans for graduate-level programs. So they say, mission accomplished, but now these Democrats want to blunt that momentum. Mm.
9: Again, it's a Trump initiative. That's mostly the bottom line. But again, I'll just say it. It's just ridiculous how much the cost of higher education is and how you saddle people with those costs.
7: 512-836-0590. You might remember here on the show a couple of weeks ago, we told you about a surgeon in Florida who removed a guy's liver instead of his spleen. He was supposed to take out the spleen. Now that surgeon, in a deposition as part of all of his legal proceedings, has explained kind of what was going through his mind during that emergency surgery, where he admitted now that he did take out the liver instead of the spleen.
9: Well, this is sort of frightening. The doctor said he became emotionally overwhelmed during the operation and couldn't tell the difference between the two organs. It was a very complicated surgery. There was a lot of blood down there. But to say he became emotionally overwhelmed, don't you think the surgeon would have said, taken a step back and said, ladies and gentlemen here, I need your assistance. I'm emotionally overwhelmed. We need some more help, or you need to help me. That would be the common sense deal.
8: Yeah, it doesn't invoke a whole lot of confidence when you have a surgeon say he became emotionally overwhelmed in doing a surgery. Not every surgery goes as planned. There are probably complications more than we would like to acknowledge. If you can't handle that, you shouldn't be in a room where someone's lives depend on you keeping it together.
7: This guy is facing a manslaughter charge from the state of Florida, and he's being sued in civil court by the survivors of this 70-year-old man who was on a vacation in Florida and suffered tremendous pain. He went to the ER. They said, you need to have your spleen removed. He said, do it. He went into surgery and never came out. He died. He essentially bled to death after the guy took out the liver. 512-836-0590. Laura is on 183 at 337. Good afternoon, Laura. How are you today?
14: I am wonderful. How are you guys?
7: Very well. What are your thoughts on this loan cap for the graduate level programs?
14: Well, it is going to be an unmitigated disaster for nursing. One of the things that nurses get with higher degrees is they get their nurse practitioner license. And we have had basically a collapse of physicians, and the ones that are left are struggling so hard to keep up with everything. They work incredibly hard, but most physicians have mid-level practitioners that practice underneath their license. Many of those are nurse practitioners with either master's degrees or doctorate degrees. Mm-hmm. They also have physician's assistants within there on the same level. But the biggest problem we're going to have is when we don't have nurses with master's degrees, because a nurse must have a master's degree in order to instruct new nurses. The reason

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1: The fundamental provider for medical care.
2: Are you concerned that Trump has set this cap too low and it's going to cut off the supply of master's degrees in nursing?
1: Absolutely. Absolutely. Because these people need it funding. They're not going to go. And the problem is it's going to greatly increase our nursing shortage.
3: Okay, well, I just kind of looked up to see what the caps are. And for professional degrees, which I'm guessing would what you're talking about, they're capped at $50,000 annually. That would cover the $20,000 per semester.
1: So if it's $50,000 annually, that might work. But if we were doing this really intelligently, we wouldn't be charging people anything to get a higher degree in nursing, because we would solve our provider problem. We would also solve our teacher problem, which would in turn solve our nursing shortage problem, and probably for short years.
2: Why don't the colleges do that?
1: Money, I'm sure, but it would be very long-sighted of our government to fully fund anybody that wanted a higher nursing degree. Because they are now the providers, but if you can't get them through school without the teachers, and the teachers don't make anything, nobody's going to go into $200,000 debt to make $50,000 a year. So we need to get nurses through and get their master's degree so they can become teachers, so they can provide the classes to get people who want to be regular floor nurses through their classes so they can get their degree in a timely manner. There's people that are getting an associate's degree, which is supposedly a two-year degree. It takes them 6 to 8 years to get it because they can't get the classes.
2: How many master's degrees do we need to crank out annually in Texas to be in good shape?
1: You know, that would be hard for me to say, but the place where I work, we have one physician and we have, I think, about 12 mid-level providers. And there's no way we could provide the care that we provide without those mid-level providers. They're fabulous, and they're relatively inexpensive compared to a physician, and they can do many of the things that a physician does to free that physician up to do the higher-level management, the more complicated patients. So I think it's very short-sighted of our entire financial system to basically tie the hands of the nursing profession, because we are what will save the future.
2: Laura, thank you for weighing in with that insight. We appreciate it.
1: You're welcome.
2: You have a good day, Laura.
1: All right. You too, sir.
2: Bye-bye. Bye-bye. 512-836-0590. Get in here and join the discussion. 345, Mark, Melinda, and Ed.
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5: We got an update on the cheating Canadians in the Olympics.
6: Oh, yeah.
5: The damn Canadians always cheating.
6: Can't trust them.
7: Complete and total loser.
5: Well, the Canadian curling star, Mark Kennedy, he's a real beta. He claims that he was set up by a premeditated camera to catch him in the act of cheating.
6: Wait. He cheats, he gets caught, and he's the victim?
5: Yeah, the Canadian curling team is now claiming to be victims, and they were caught in a camera double-touching the stone. And everybody listening knows you never, ever, ever double-touch the stone.
8: That's bad.
5: You never double-touch the stone. Here's what Kennedy says. They've come up with a plan here in the Olympics, and as far as I know, to catch teams in the act of, at the hog line. That's the line where

0: They have to let go of the stone before it, you know, crosses. He says this was planned. It was kind of evident that something was going on when they were trying to catch us in the act. Well, they did catch you, Mark.
1: Yeah, they did.
0: You cheater. Well, Kennedy and Coach Paul Webster accused Sweden of setting up cameras to catch them cheating. How dare you set up a camera to catch us cheating? Kennedy says, I know we're not the only team that they've done this to. So I think this was, I don't know what the word is for it, but it was premeditated plan to try to catch us. Well, Sweden is firing back at Canada. This is great. Right, man, you got Canada and Sweden fighting some of the strongest countries on the planet.
1: Right.
0: And if you include France, right, you got to include them, right? Well, Sweden's firing back at Canada, saying that they've been sounding the alarm of the alleged Canadian cheaters for 7 to 8 years. Nicholas Eden, he's on Team Sweden. He says, we've been saying this, gosh, for 8 years now. The media crew decided to place a camera at the hog line to see if it's really happening. And we've all, the world has seen the Canadian, Mark Kennedy, double-touch the stone.
1: Yeah, how could he even argue against it? He's mad because he got caught. By the way, looks like the Brits got in trouble for that too a few days ago.
0: You got to keep your hands off the stone, man. Yeah.
2: 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Real leadership isn't about titles. It's about the work it takes to earn your place. Showing up, staying when it's uncomfortable, doing the work long before anyone notices. Pull up a chair. This is A Seat at the Table with Melinda Brandt and Ashley Stroud.
3: And welcome to A Seat at the Table. I'm Melinda Brandt alongside my co-host Ashley Stroud and Heather Emerson. She's the founder and CEO of Offshore Launch, which is a U.S.-Philippine staffing firm that helps American business scale with compliant full-time global talent. Gonna have to have you explain exactly what that means a little later on, but I also want to note you're a U.S. Air Force veteran, a Harvard graduate. You have founded multiple businesses across different industries. You have won awards. You come, my friend, with a big background, and we want to delve all in it. Welcome to A Seat at the Table.
4: Thank you so much. I'm smiling really big. If you can't see it, I hope you can hear it.
5: I was looking through her resume and everything that we were researching on her, and I was thinking an hour is probably not going to be long enough. I mean, when do they turn the lights out here? Like, can we go on? I mean, are they going to kick us off the air eventually? Because I feel like there's a lot to talk about here.
3: Well, there really is, and a big part of learning about someone, especially their leadership style, is their background. The why. Why did you go into this business? What motivated you to start a business? And that's what I want to start off with. Tell us a little bit about yourself.
4: Well, yes. And once again, I just want to reiterate, so happy to be here. What started Offshore Launch was, honestly, I call myself an accidental entrepreneur. I never set out to be an entrepreneur. I just knew that the traditional path was not something that I fit into. And so I was like, well, I got to support myself, right? So that is why I'm a serial entrepreneur. That is why I've tried multiple things. And this particular business, we staff virtual talent out of the Philippines to support U.S. businesses, specifically blue-collar businesses where there's a lot of operations and you really want to pay those techs in the field a higher salary. You can save by hiring a virtual talent in the back office part. So that's what we provide for mostly blue collar businesses. So how did I get into this? I used to have a multi-million dollar farm to table meal company based here in Austin. It was called Prep to Your Door. My husband and I founded that business. And then, as we all know, COVID hit and we were considered essential. So what happened was we were open, fully operational during the pandemic, unlike a lot of businesses. And unlike a lot of businesses, specifically in the restaurant and food space, we were already set up for delivery. So we skyrocketed. We actually grew during the pandemic. Well, guess what else grew during the pandemic? Inflation. Mm-hmm. And so we were like looking at ourselves like, how is it possible? Our revenue is growing and we are making less money. And I had this moment where I was paying somebody an office job. I asked this person to mail something for me and she said, I don't know how. Can you show me how? And I was like, no,
5: yeah.
4: I can't show you how. And so I was just very much seeing that, like, I felt like I was paying really good wages and I wasn't getting the talent that I really needed. I needed somebody who could just like slay in the office, right? And the ones that they're out there, but they're six figures and we couldn't afford that. So we were pretty much back against the wall. We had to do something else. And somebody suggested that we hire somebody from the Philippines to support our growing operation. And I was so against it because everything that my brand stood for was local. Support local farmers, support local food supply chains, support local economy. We were never going to ship food. But like most things, when something challenging confronts us, usually doing the hard thing or something that doesn't feel, what's the word, like...
5: Always in alignment or perfect alignment
4: at
5: first.
4: Yeah. It feels uncomfortable.
5: Yeah.
4: That's usually where the growth is. So I said, okay. And we hired a part-time person and I was just like literally blown away. And I learned all about Filipino culture. Soon it became our scaling mechanism. And it was literally the only reason that our business stayed around through the pandemic and beyond.
3: That is so interesting on the part that this all started because you had someone that didn't know how to mail a letter. And then I think about, so you go to the Philippines and they know how to operate things here in America?
4: Yeah, you can do a lot of things online that you wouldn't guess. You can mail a letter online. Did you know? So that when that business closed at the end of 2022, I had a big entrepreneurship community and they're like, hey, I heard you have this Filipino, you know how to do this. And I was like, yeah, I'll help. And so that is literally how this business started.
3: How does one even go about, one, finding the information on how to set up a business, but then actually following through with it?
4: Yeah, it's a great question. So in a high level, we have two businesses. We have to register our business here in the U.S., but we also have to have a business in the Philippines. And that means we have to have everything you have here, you have to have there. So we have to have a legal team. We have to have an accounting team. We pay taxes. We have to follow the laws. We have to have a official business address. It's quite the juggle. But again, I've really fallen in love with the Filipino work ethic and culture. And I learn something new every day.
3: Well, and that's kind of a competitive business. How do you go about carving out your own space in it?
4: I think that what makes us different, yes, there are so many staffing agencies. There's so many global talent options out there. Honestly, I have never met another company that is as people forward as we are. That is the reason that I was able to start this without really a lot of infrastructure or money or anything, is because that's my secret sauce, is picking good people. That's what we're doing, right? We're matchmaking at the end of the day. We're trying to find somebody across the world and make them be a perfect fit for a U.S. business here.
3: How did you pick the Philippines?
4: It was literally the reference when we had the food company and I followed it. I did not know that the U.S. and the Philippines have actually had this really strong relationship for a very long time. We all know it, right? The call centers, right? And that's what I have to, actually a lot of people have bad experience with call centers. So I have to say, it's not like that. That's not what we're staffing. We're not staffing entry level. We're staffing like people who have been doing this 10 plus years. Sometimes they don't have an accent. I know some people are really like get frustrated because the accent can be really thick when you're speaking to somebody who doesn't live here. We're really sensitive to that. So I like to say we're like luxury on a budget.
5: One of the things that I've always admired about you, Heather, is your networking capabilities. You market yourself so well. So I used to, like the first time I think that we were in a professional organization together when I wasn't a consumer of your business, but when I was, you know, hitting the networking scene with you, I used to call her my, she was like your wingman in networking because she has a talent for connecting with people before she ever even talks about business. I don't even think that, you know, and we never discussed like how you could help my business. You're just, how can I help you? You know, that's what you were always focused on. And I think that was, to me, that's one of the things that stands out to me about Offshore Launch and how massively you guys have grown strategically and explosively, is because you are an all-star networker, connecting the right people with the right connections and always looking to give in a room. And I think that's really paid off really well for you. I mean, can you speak to that? You're in a lot of networking groups and you're plugged in all over Austin, are you not?
4: I do participate, and I like to call myself a super connector. I genuinely love helping people connect and getting people the right solution. It is a total dopamine hit for me. It's like a puzzle. That's, and honestly, the reason that I networked that way with Offshore Launch in the beginning was because I didn't have a marketing budget. I just had myself. I didn't have money to spend on fill in the blank, literally no money. I had no money, but I was like, I know how to find good people. So, you know, making that the right placement I could do. I know how to network, so I don't need a marketing budget. And I looked myself in the mirror and I said, even if this business never grows and I never hire anybody, I know that I can do this for myself. And I needed that. Because when we closed the food business, to be honest, it was really sad. It was a very sad ending. Like, it was abrupt, unexpected. It was not like some win of an exit. So I needed something to say to like build me up again, feel capable again.
3: Well, and as Ashley just testified to, your personality is what lent to your credibility and to earning respect here. How does that translate when you're working virtually or with people in another country? How do you earn that credibility and respect so that they are giving you their all?
4: So what I like to say is this is not cheap labor. This is not what we're doing. And treating people with dignity is like a non-negotiable. And I have a few non-negotiables. So one of the things that was important to me, I've been down and out. So my story, and I'm public about this, I'm formerly incarcerated. I spent 12 months in a federal prison for a first-time nonviolent controlled substance charge, and I should never have gone. So it's really sad, and it made me so strong. And I have been down and out. I have been in places where I couldn't afford anything, and including medical care. And so for me, treating people who are commonly treated bad, cheap labor overseas, and giving them Fortune 500 benefits, that's what we do, we gold benefits, and they don't pay a dime for themselves or any of their dependents. And I think that it doesn't matter where you are in the world, people can feel that. That is the integrity that our business is built on with our internal staff, and we try to have that same integrity with our clients. But guys, this is not rocket science. It's just like...
5: It's not, right. It's like kindness as a currency. And that resonates whether or not you're building a business overseas or whether or not you're building here domestically, right? Like, kindness as a currency is what... When you put people first, you are going to see exponential growth because people like to feel valued and they like to feel like they are more than just a number.
3: So you've got staff both in the Philippines and here. Is that how that works?
4: Actually, my husband... Is
3: your staff
4: technically my staff? It's so funny. He's my best hire. We are approaching a place where some would argue that we need like full-time American talent, like leadership team. We are testing this theory with leadership out of the Philippines. So we just hired director levels out of the Philippines, and it's going amazingly. We want to stretch beyond like entry level, what people consider cheap labor. We really want to test the theory. Like, can you build a company with the Philippines talent? Like, how deep does that go? How high performing does that talent go? Do we just have this perception that it's only like up to a certain level? I don't believe that. So we're testing it with our company.
3: We'll get into more of that on the leadership front with Heather Emerson here on A Seat at the Table.
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0: Corey DeAngelis, he's a school choice evangelist. Well, he shared a tweet overnight, and this is from an independent journalist here in Austin, undercover, talking with an official inside the Office of Equity and Inclusion. That is the new name of the Diversity, Equity, and Inclusion Office. And you'll hear this video. It's basically a new employee with a secret camera talking to this City of Austin employee at the Office of Equity and Inclusion. Well, here's how it unfolds.
4: Can we just rename it to...
6: Well, we have renamed it to the Office of Equity and Inclusion.
4: Oh, okay.
6: So, it still has equity there.
4: Right, as it should.
6: Hopefully, you will continue our work.
4: Yeah.
6: It's so important. Have you gone to our undoing racism training?
7: Oh, man. Yeah, you heard that last part. Have you gone to our undoing racism training?
1: What does that even mean?
7: I think that's something that every City Austin employee has to go through. Undoing racism training.
1: Undoing racism. Because, look, first and foremost, when I was a kid, people didn't put this ridiculous focus on this kind of division. If you treated another man or woman equal to the way you treat any other man or woman out there, that was good. That meant you weren't some scumbag racist.
7: That's how we all
1: now,
7: operate. That's how we operate.
1: If you're not an anti-racist with his Jewish, just a Marxist dog whistle.
7: Sure.
1: You are a racist as far as they're concerned. And so I imagine they want you to go through this, ending racism training.
7: No. Undoing. Undoing racism training.
1: Because they want you to be an anti-racist.
7: Is this something that City Austin employees have to go through? Yeah.
1: I guess so.
7: It's part of the requirement to be employed.
1: And something like that would just be so insufferable. I wouldn't want to work for any public or private entity that forced that upon their people.
7: Hey, Keith, what's on your mind?
8: Hey, good morning, guys. I'm on my way to my anti-racism training, so yes, I thought I'd chime in.
7: Yes, sir.
2: 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A seat at the table is never given. It's claimed through endurance, sacrifice, and resolve. This is where the stories behind real leadership are told. This is A Seat at the Table.
3: And we are getting the story from Heather Emerson, founder and CEO of Offshore Launch, which is a U.S.-Philippine staffing firm that helps American businesses. And Heather, we were getting into just a little bit. We mentioned that you're a big advocate for second chance hiring. I also know that there are a lot of other organizations that you are really passionate about. So please share that with us.
4: Yeah, so I don't think that I can list them all out because I have a bleeding heart. So I like to support like so many nonprofits. But I would say that helping women is probably my biggest initiative. And that's anything. That's women in business, domestic violence, formerly incarcerated women, like I said, for that nonprofit. The list is kind of endless. And I would say the organization that I'm most plugged into today is the National Association of Women Business Owners, Austin chapter. The story there is I just joined it. I had no idea what they, like the mission or the history or anything until I had already been a member for like close to a year. Like my annual renewal was up, and I found out that it's actually the organization in 1975 that passed the law that allows women to have a bank account without a man's signature, just a personal bank account. And then in 1988, they actually lobbied for HR 5050, and it's a bill that allowed women to have a business bank account without a man's signature. And it stopped me in my tracks when I found out that I'm born in 84, that when I was born, I could not have a business, thank God, because I was only like a newborn. But up until 4 years of age, I would not have been able to have a business because unless I had a man's signature. It's just unbelievable. And I was actually talking to Mayor Kurt Watson about this. And he was like, I remember that because, you know, he's an older dude. He's been around the block for a little bit. And he told me a story of how he had to fly back to Houston to like sign some paperwork for his wife to get like a business. It's like something to do with business. She had like a land business. I'm not totally sure the details, but he's like, yeah, she needed my signature, even though this was totally her thing. And so what I'm trying to say is, this organization, NABO, that's how we call it, NABO, changed the trajectory of my life. I literally would not be able to do what I'm doing. Ashley, I think that's true for you too. You and your husband own Plumbing Outfitters, so I don't know how that's all worked out. But I was like, okay, well, God, I'm going to, looked up at the creator and said, okay, I hear you. I'm going to have to support this organization forever because it's really important to me for that little girls are not put in boxes, that they can do anything that they desire. So that's what I'm mostly involved in right now. I'm the advocacy chair, and my role there, my commitment there is to make sure that legislators in Texas know about us and that they can hear us and hear our needs, hear our business needs, and we can support them too. We are only bipartisan. We don't take any side. We want to be a part of solution and make everybody make everybody win.
5: I mean, does that give you chills? Like, don't put little girls in boxes. I love that. And just to think that that's not that, that's one or two generations removed. I mean, if you would have quizzed me on that, Heather, I would have said probably sometime in the early 1900s, those legislation changed. But no, this was literally in my grandmother's time, my mother growing up during that age. That's shattering right there.
3: Well, and how important is it for both of you? Because I know, Ashley, you're big networking. You're a part of several organizations. How important is that for y'all to be tied into these organizations to support your businesses?
4: Well, I can answer, but I want to hear Ashley's answer first.
5: Yeah, well, I don't think that you necessarily go into it with the thought of what can you get out of it. I think you come to a point in your business where you've developed great leadership teams, you've empowered your people to take on more of your business, and then you find those passionate areas of your life that you're being called to that say, this is where I can expound, I can expend more energy, I can give back to the communities that have built us, I can make differences in people's lives and find meaningful ways to, you know, pour back into our communities. And I, that's at least how I've plugged in and found those organizations that mean something to me. It's like an outlet. It's out of gratitude, abundance of thankfulness that our businesses are where they are, and that gives us the freedom and the time to then give back in super meaningful ways. I don't know if that's how you feel about it or not, but
4: I could not have said it better. The only thing that I would add, this is just my personal story, is that I actually need that. Like, it's my fuel.
5: Yeah.
4: Like, giving back is literally my fuel. It gives me purpose. It gives me a reason to have hope for the future. You know, it's like I can be real doom and gloom in my brain, and this is the way to get out of that and say, no, like, we're going to make this better. We can make this better. We have the power to make this better. So it doesn't matter what you believe, like what you're passionate about, rather, like, go out and do that thing, because that is your energy. That is your that is my life force.
3: I want to get real quick. What is the future for Offshore Launch? What does the future for Heather Emerson look like?
4: Well, I have learned something about myself, and that is I'm a million-dollar girl.
3: All right.
4: So I got this business to seven figures, and beyond that, I am tired. Okay? I am tired. And so my husband has really plugged in. He's taking over operations, and he's doing it beautifully, and he's scaling us beyond that, and I'm so grateful. And that is why I get to do all of these other great community-focused things. And I don't know what's in the future. We just had this new Chinese New Year, and it's a lunar eclipse today, and I mean, I don't know if any of it's true, but I read it all. And I'm like, okay, what is this year going to look like? It's all changed in the last 60 days where I'm like, okay, what is it that I'm going to jump into next?
5: You know, I have a lot of confidence in you as a person, though, because if I had one word to describe you, it would be resilient, right? Like, your incarceration background and your first failed business attempt. And then, I mean, even the fact that I gave you less than 6 hours to prepare for this show, right? I mean, I called you today around noon. I was like, Heather, will you please come on the show with little to no preparation time? I just would call you a resilient person, which makes me feel like whatever comes your way, you're going to figure it out and you're going to move on to the next and greatest thing, you know, which is exciting.
3: What about technology wise? We've got a lot of talk with AI. Is that a part of your company now? Is it a part of your company in the future?
4: Yes. Any company that is not paying attention to AI is, I mean, that's a threat. That is a threat to everybody's business, but especially us, right? Because we do back office admin. Well, guess what AI does? Back office admin. So, you know, I'm really glad you brought this up, because this was exactly what happened when QuickBooks software came out. All the accountants thought, we're not going to have a job. But guess what all the accountants use now?
5: QuickBooks.
4: Yeah. So that's what we have to do. We have to learn AI. So we are training our internal team. We are training all of our, we call them launchers, offshore launch. So all of our team that works for businesses, we're training them on AI. We want them to be leveraging AI because maybe that means that they can just be more effective in the client's business versus what's the word? Not relevant, right? Like, yeah. Oh, you don't know, you know, you can't help us anymore. Well, AI replaced you. Well, you still need someone to run the AI. So what if we taught our team how to run the AI?
5: Just another example of how you're empowering your people.
4: Yeah, I'm also trying to keep my business alive, selfishly. So, yes, AI is a conversation every single day. We have a rule internally that every single week you need to have something that you're AI-ifying, because that's just going to make you better.
5: Wait, did you say AI-ifying?
4: Yes, oh, it's a
5: okay,
4: verb.
5: Point. We're
4: it's a verb to AI. I think that's a verb. Did I make that up? It might not be a verb.
9: It's okay. It's okay. It I make like up stuff all the time on the words.
4: I'm going to AI. I'm going to AI that. Yeah,
9: AI
4: it is
9: that.
4: A verb.
9: Yeah.
4: It is a verb, yeah.
9: How has your team responded to that? Have they embraced it, going, okay, yeah, we realize it's here. There's not much we can do besides embrace it. Or have they tried to push it off and say, yeah, that's a little bit further down the road. Don't push us.
4: It's their KPIs. They can't push it off. They're not, I mean, or they have to answer for that accountability. And then we have to have that conversation that I don't want to have. So,
5: yeah. But well, you generally are hiring growth mindset individuals, right? That yeah. are like open to transforming themselves, being better every day. And so when you find those right people, then they're going to naturally accept whatever you're telling them. Like, this is the future, and they're going to jump on board because they believe you as their leader. Like, they trust you.
4: Yeah. And honestly, you don't even have to be good at it. You don't have to be good at AI-ifying.
5: You just have to be open.
4: You just have to be curious.
5: Yes.
4: And so if you can't do your AI project, that's okay. Ask questions. Ask questions until you know, that's what we're here for. So that's what I mean when I say it's not up for debate. We have to stay relevant. Everybody does. That's not just us. I mean, mm-hmm. this is the world we're living in now, right? And it's been coming fast yeah. and it's hard.
9: Well, speaking of asking questions and coming fast, are you ready for our rapid fire question segment?
4: I don't know.
5: It's going to be great.
9: Just the first thing that kind of comes into your mind, discipline or vision? What drives you more?
4: Vision.
9: A bold risk that paid off.
4: My husband.
5: Oh.
9: First hire, exciting or terrifying?
4: First hire? Oh, exciting.
9: Zoom or in person?
4: Well, obviously, Zoom. Obviously, Zoom.
9: And finally, what does earning your seat mean to you?
4: It means being relentlessly honest with myself.
9: Okay. Well, Heather, thank you so much for pulling up a chair with us. And for the entire interview, be sure to listen to our podcast. Also, follow us on all of the socials. Until next time, I'm Melinda Brandt, along with Ashley Stroud. Thank you for listening to A Seat at the Table.
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7: We got an update on the cheating Canadians in the Olympics.
1: Oh, yeah.
7: The damn Canadians always cheating.
1: Can't trust
10: complete
1: them.
10: And total loser.
7: Well, can't the Canadian curling star, Mark Kennedy, he's a real beta. He claims that he was set up by a premeditated camera to catch him in the act of cheating.
1: Wait. He cheats, he gets caught, and he's the victim?
7: Yeah, the Canadian curling team is now claiming to be victims, and they were caught in a camera double-touching the stone. And everybody listening knows you never, ever, ever double-touch the stone.
9: That's bad.
7: You never double-touch the stone. Here's what Kennedy says. They've come up with a plan here in the Olympics, and as far as I know, to catch teams in the act of, you know, at the hog line. That's the line where they have to let go of the stone before it, you know, crosses. He says this was planned. It was kind of evident that something was going on when they were trying to catch us in the act. Well, they did catch you, Mark.
1: Yeah, they did.
7: You cheater. Well, Kennedy and Coach Paul Webster accused Sweden of setting up cameras to catch them cheating. How dare you set up a camera to catch us cheating? Kennedy says, I know we're not the only team that they've done this to, so I think this was, I don't know what the word is for it, but it was premeditated plan to try to catch us. Well, Sweden is firing back at Canada. This is great, man. You got Canada and Sweden fighting some of the strongest countries on the planet.
1: Right.
7: And if you include France, right, you got to include them, right? Well, Sweden's firing back at Canada, saying that they've been sounding the alarm of the alleged Canadian cheaters for 7 to 8 years. Nicholas Eden, he's on Team Sweden. He says, we've been saying this, gosh, for 8 years now. The media crew decided to place a camera at the hog line to see if it's really happening. And we've all, the world has seen the Canadian, Mark Kennedy, double-touch the stone.
1: Yeah, how could he even argue against it? He's mad because he got caught. By the way, looks like the Brits got in trouble for that too a few days ago.
7: You got to keep your hands off the stone, man. Yeah.
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10: Mark, Melinda, and Ed.
11: A jury in Seattle has awarded $8 million to a student who was punched in the face by one of his teachers. It's one of the largest levies ever against the Seattle public schools.
12: And holy cow, they were asking for $76 to $124 million in damages. So $8 million doesn't sound that bad when you look at what they were asking for.
11: No kidding. Yes.
13: It's a ridiculous settlement. $8 million for punching a kid. No, you should not make it a practice to punch any of your students, even if they make you mad and they fight you. You got to be better than that. My only disagreement comes with a jury award on this of $8 million. Give me a break. If Mark, if you want to put one right in the kisser, I'd take $8 million right now. I would.
11: I'm going to pass for right now. Thank you.
12: Well, but thanks for putting the offer on the table.
13: Yes. Hit me with your best shot for $8 million. We'll move on.
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7: Ace on the Todd and Oz Show. Ace, good morning.
15: Good morning. How you guys doing? I just had a quick comment and then a question. Like, I just moved here from Chicago. I'm literally not even a year and a half out. Mm-hmm. My mom is still there and her family. And we would, even though they not Trump people, I guarantee if this was Joe Biden saying that, the people would be dancing in the streets. Like, my mom is a prisoner in her own home. Wow. Can't come outside because they scared. And the thing is, I'm hoping that if they send the troops in, that they go into the inner city, not just the downtown areas where the tourists at, going to the inner city. And I do, I kind of fear for them, because you got some young idiots, like a nephew of mine, like they're young idiots. And I'm wondering if they would start shooting at the National Guard. And my question is, with all the crime that's going on in Austin, with the break-ins and the businesses and people who want to move out and get rid of their business because of all the crime, would you guys be in favor of them coming to Austin? No. Thank you guys. I love your show.
7: Thank you, Ace. Appreciate it, Ace. No, I don't necessarily want the guard here in town, maybe crime get is, maybe I'd change my mind down the road if things change, but I don't know. There's a thing about, sending the troops into American streets that fundamentally is kind of I'm against that.
1: Yeah.
7: Yeah.
1: I mean, listen, I obviously it's effective when you look at DC where they're federal and they're not a state, but the rules are different in Illinois, in Texas. I can't support the feds coming in. Unless it's a riot, a natural disaster, an emergency, something like that, I can't support the feds coming into any of our cities. I do agree with him that the people of Chicago deserve better. His family deserves far better than they're getting. But I don't think sending in the feds is really what we need to find another way. And that's a part of that is getting guys like Brandon Johnson out of office.
7: Yeah.
1: And I'm sure they got a DA a lot like us up there.
7: It sucks that Ace, that your mother is trapped in their home, in her home, afraid to go outside. That's horrific. Feeling right there, man. That's unacceptable.
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1: Yeah, I don't see that happening. Yeah. All we have are these tiny little snippets of like, hey, we cleaned these camps, and hey, we moved 51 people and pointed them in direction of a shelter. All the while, we see the problem getting worse year after year, and when we call it out, as the public, the council gaslights us. Oh, there's no problem. You just hate the homeless is all.
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1: Mm-hmm.
16: I do not want to fund homelessness, Mayor.
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that came in this past week, especially you, Martin, out there. 87 years old, about to be 88 years old, over there in Minneapolis, Minnesota, from my hometown, Iowa. And you know what, Martin? You're absolutely right. That's why I'm on here. Not to scare you, but to prepare you and to give you the information that you need that no one else is telling you. So let me ask you a question right up front. If you knew right now that three of the smartest, most battle-tested investors in the world were quietly moving their money out of stocks and bonds and into gold, would that change any of your minds? Would that change anything for you? Would it make you wonder, maybe you should be doing the same thing? Well, it should. Now, let me start by giving you the information if you want to get a hold of us. 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Because look, this is exactly what's happening right now. And today on the Reagan Gold Show, I'm going to give you the full story. The story that mainstream financial media just passes over. The story that your 401k statement does not mention. The story that most financial advisors are not yet having with their clients. My name is Alan Johnson, and I want to welcome you to the Reagan Gold Show. And I am so glad you're here because I've got a show packed with valuable information for you today. So if you have a pen and paper, you know I always like to say that. Because this is one of the most important episodes where what you learn today could affect your retirement. And not in a dramatic way, not in a scary way, in a practical way, in a take action way. So let's get right into it. Have you ever heard of a debt, D-E-B-T clock? Well, the debt clock is running, and guess what? Nobody in Washington is even watching it. And I want to start off with a number, $38,560,000,000,000. That is the United States national debt as of early 2026, $38.5 trillion. Now, I know we hear these big numbers all the time, trillion this, trillion that, with a T. After a while, that number just starts getting blurry. They all just start coming together. So let me make this one real. Think about this. If you spent $1 million every single day, $1 million every single day, not $1,000, not $100,000, $1 million every day, it would take you over 100,000 years to spend $38.5 trillion. That's how large that number is. And you know what? We're adding to it right now. Right now. At roughly $2 trillion every year. Not slowing down. Not leveling off, but it's like putting your foot on the gas and accelerating. Now, here's what I want you to hold on to as I tell you today's story. This debt does not sit in a vault somewhere. It does not just exist on paper. Every dollar of the debt has consequences for your savings, your retirement, and your future. And three of the most respected investors in the world are now sounding the alarm. Ding, ding, ding, ding, ding. Now, let me introduce to you the first one. You may know the name or you may not know the name. His name is Jim Rogers. He co-funded the Quantum Fund in the 1970s. And during that decade, do you know what? That fund, think about this, returned 4,200%, 4,200%, while the S&P 500,
gained roughly 47% in the same period. So think about it. 47% against 4,200%. Which one of those would you prefer? Listen, Jim Rogers is not a TV personality. He's not on the TV selling. He's not, you know, he's not on the news stations. He's not a newsletter writer that's trying to sell you something. He's one of the most successful investors who's ever lived. He's a man who has navigated every major market cycle for five decades. And recently, listen to this, Jim Rogers did something that sent a very clear signal. You know what he did? He sold every single U.S. stock he owned. Everyone. In a recent interview, he explained why he sold this. And in his exact words, he said, listen to this, and I quote, this is directly from him. He said, I sold all my U.S. stocks recently because I've seen this party before. I've seen this party before. Think about how much history is packed into those six words. I've seen this party before. This is a man who is investing in the 1970s inflation crisis. He was investing when interest rates hit 20%. He was investing through the 1987 crash, the dot-com collapse. Listen to this, the 2008 financial crisis. He was still investing. He has seen every kind of market environment imaginable. And he looked at America right now and said, I've seen this before and I'm getting out. Let that resonate for a minute. I've seen this before and I'm getting out. And his reason is not complicated, ladies and gentlemen. It's not some obscure theory. It comes down to one thing. Are you ready for this? I'm getting cold chills just going to say the word. America's debt. America's debt. Rogers said the United States now is the largest debtor nation in the history of the world. The history of the world. Not the history of recent times. Not the history of modern era. The history of the world. And his question to Washington, a question I think of a lot of Americans share, was simply this. Can't they read in Washington? Don't they know what's happening? He also warned about the Federal Reserve. Rogers said the Fed does not have unlimited amounts of money to save us all. In fact, he said they usually make things worse. They make it worse. And his final word of advice from a man who's made and preserved enormous wealth across 50 years of investing. So ladies and gentlemen, and I'm being very real about this. Be very, very careful wherever you think about investing, because this is a rare time in investing history. A rare time in investing history. From Jim Rogers, this is not something you hear often. And it's not something that you want to ignore. Let me tell you about Ray Dalio. If y'all don't know him, well, he's the man who called 2008. And here's what he's calling now. And let me just tell you, Ray Dalio founded Bridgewater Associates. Bridgewater, for those of you that may or may not know, is the largest hedge fund in the world. In the world. And what they do is they manage money for sovereign wealth funds, like pension systems and governments. They manage the billions, the trillions of dollars. And Dalio is famous for one thing above everything else. He predicted the 2008 financial collapse before it even happened. And while the rest of Wall Street was celebrating all these record profits, while the banks were packaging up toxic mortgages and selling them as safe investments, while financial advisors were telling their clients everything was fine,
while somebody on TV was ringing the bell and saying, ding, ding, ding, ding, ding, bye, bye, bye, bye, bye. His fund made money during the 2008 crash because Ray Dalio was looking at the data and he saw what was coming. He earned the right to be taken seriously. Now, Dalio recently just spoke at the World Economic Forum in Davos. I'm sure you all read about it or seen it. That's done over there in Switzerland. And what he said should be headline news on every financial channel in America. And here's what he said. He said, America's debt, here we go with that word debt again, is becoming a serious, serious problem. And he explained it simply. He said, are you ready? The United States needs to borrow vast amounts more money to keep running. Let me say that again. The United States needs to borrow vast amounts more money to keep running. But the people who buy that debt, talking about the foreign governments, who knows better about the foreign governments than Ray Dalio? Pension funds, same. Insurance companies, same. Those investors are now becoming, ladies and gentlemen, very uneasy how much U.S. debt they already hold. Don't just take my word for it. It's slammed all over the financial news now, just in the last couple weeks, about our debt. And Dalio said, both Americans and the holders of American debt are worried about each other. Debt, time, your retirement, it all matters when it comes to your savings. So I want you to call either now or after the show, 1-800-702-2212. 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And you know what? They will help you with any questions. 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So give them a call at 800-702-2212. Now, you know, I was talking about how Dalio said both Americans and the holders of American debt are worried about each other. Well, that's a fragile situation because when the people lending money to a government, they start to lose all confidence. You know what? They start demanding higher interest rates to compensate for the risk that they have to take. Think about that. And when interest rates go up, everything gets more expensive. Your mortgage gets more expensive. Car loans get more expensive. Think about it. Your credit rating, for instance, if you have a good credit rating, you know, your mortgage is going to be better than someone that has a lower credit rating, right? So it's the same situation. Same thing goes for your car loans. Same thing for you businesses that want to take out business loans and the government's own costs to service its existing debt. Now, that's how a debt, you know, we've talked about a death spiral. This is how a debt spiral starts. And spirals are very hard to stop. Think about a tornado when it starts to go. Boy, when it goes until it just finally goes off by itself. But what does it do? It leaves destruction. Now, what did Dalio say about gold? Let's talk about that. He described gold. I love it. I'm chuckling because this is what I've been saying for years. He described gold as insurance for your retirement, for your savings. And here's why that matters. When governments borrow too much, when they cannot afford to pay back their debt at face value, they do one of two things. You know what they do? They weaken their own currency. Or they keep, and in fact, you've heard me say this on the show before. Many governments, including the United States, go so far as to create inflation. And the reason they create this inflation is it's a way for them to depreciate the debt. But as they're depreciating the debt, they destroy the value of the dollar.
So they weaken their own currency, or they keep interest rates artificially low. Both of those tactics slowly, quietly erode the value of everything you hold in dollars. Gold is very different. Remember, it never goes to zero. And because no government as well can control it, no printing press can create more of it. And this is the part people often miss about Dalio's view. He did not say gold is just protection. He said gold can also make you money. And in 2025 alone, gold surged more than 50%. 50% in a single year. While bonds, guess what? They were losing value. While the stock market was whipping back and forth. While inflation was eating into your purchasing power. Gold still went up 50%. Now think about what that would have meant for your retirement account. Think about that for a minute. $100,000 you have in your account. Gold went up 50%. I don't have to tell you. Figure out the numbers. That's all there. Now, when Wall Street rewrites the rule book, we better pay attention. Now, I want to tell you about something that tells you how serious this really is. There's a rule, and it's called a fundamental rule. And that rule has governed retirement planning in this country for decades. It's called the 60-40 rule. Now, let me explain it to you. 60% of your retirement in stocks, 40% of it in bonds. So 60% is considered for growth, and then the other 40%, well, that's considered for your safety. Every financial planning textbook taught this. Every advisor certification covered it. Generations of Americans built their retirement around this 60-40 rule, this formula. And now, guess what? Morgan Stanley, one of the most prestigious investment banks in the world, they just threw it out the window. For so many years, certification for financial advisors, everything. Their chief investment officer, Mike Wilson, just made a new recommendation. The new formula. You ready? That's why I told you, get out that paper and pencil. 60% stocks, 20% fixed income, 20% gold. Gold replaced half of the traditional bond allocation. And Wilson, he explained it directly. He said, this is straight from him. He said, gold is now the anti-fragile asset to own. Let me say that again. He said, gold is now the anti-fragile asset to own rather than treasuries. He said, high quality equities and gold are the best hedges. Now, why is this such a big deal? I'll tell you why. Bonds, they were always the safe part of the 60-40 formula or plan. Bonds were where you always park the money you could not afford to lose. But here is what has happened to bonds. Inflation is highly dangerous to bonds. Their fixed payments do not adjust as the prices rise. So when inflation is high, you collect your bond payments, but those dollars now buy less and less every year. Inflation doesn't just slow down your bond returns. It can wipe them out completely, entirely. And with the war in Iran driving up oil prices and Bloomberg reporting that the Federal Reserve may not cut rates at all this year, bonds are now facing a very difficult environment. And Peter Schiff, one of the most respected gold analysts in the country, besides me, responded to Morgan Stanley's new 20% gold recommendation. And here's what he said. He said 20% is not chump change.

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1: In the world. And all three of them say own gold. Not because it's a luxury, but because it works. Now, we're about to take our break, but before I go, I want to give you three things to think about. Number one, Jim Rogers, one of the greatest investors alive, sold every U.S. stock he owns. He said this is a rare time in investing history, and he said be very, very careful. Number two, Ray Dalio, the man who predicted 2008, calls gold insurance. He says America's debt is becoming a serious problem, and he says gold is not just protection, it can make money too. Number three, Morgan Stanley just rewrote the 60-40 rule. Their new recommendation includes 20% gold. The bond allocation that Americans have relied on for decades is no longer considered safe enough. Three of the smartest investors and institutions in the world, three different approaches, three different firms. One conclusion, gold. Now, coming up after the break, I'm going to explain exactly why gold does what it does, the actual mechanism, the history, so you understand it, not just in theory, but in a way you can act on. So stay with us. The Reagan Gold Show. 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They'll answer any questions that you have. And if you're ready to get into a gold IRA, they'll be there to help you. See you soon.

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1: Tesla has officially discontinued the one-time purchase option for its full self-driving supervised system in North America. Yeah, the software is now exclusively available through a subscription model, if you will.
2: So looks like they're going to charge $99 a month for that subscription.
1: That's
2: or,
1: right.
2: Or $1,000 a year.
1: Well, this shift aligns with Elon Musk and his compensation package, which includes targets for reaching 10 million active FSD subscriptions. Mm. That's 10 million cars on the road driving autonomously with somebody maybe sleeping or, you know, scrolling through their phone. That's pretty cool, man.
2: Yeah, it is. I mean, it's still technology.
1: You got this doubt in your face, though.
2: Well, I don't know. There's just something about the idea of someone being in a car and they're taking a nap, you know, while the car's driving for you. And I know we're long into this technology now. You know, it still just creeps me out.
1: Yeah.
2: You know, you look over and some guy's napping. He's behind the wheel.
1: Well, I mean, what else would you be doing? I mean, if you're not driving, why not take a nap, right?
2: Yeah, fair enough.
1: Right?
2: Fair enough. It's just a weird look.
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1: I'm going to squeeze in Allie. She wants to weigh in on this dyslexic story. The numbers of dyslexic students in the state of Texas in just 5 years has skyrocketed 600%. Yes, dyslexic students are now under the umbrella for special education. Allie, good morning.
5: I don't believe dyslexia is because of social media, TikTok, or any of those other reasons. I am 41 and I have dyslexia. My daughter, who's 7, also has it. It's something you're born with. It's something you have to learn to manage. And I actually didn't learn to read till 5th grade because of it. I think the uptick is because we're actually testing for it now. Back in the 90s, we didn't. They thought something was just wrong with my eyes.
2: But it's a 600% increase in just the past several years.
1: I mean,
2: that seems like such a large jump just to attribute only to better testing. Maybe you're

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3: Fox News, I'm Angelo Bavaro. A British cargo ship has been attacked off the coast of Qatar.
4: The incident highlights the latest in a series of events in the Persian Gulf and Strait of Hormuz that show Iran is testing the fragile ceasefire. While the region waits to see how Iran will respond to the latest U.S. proposal to end the war.
3: Fox's Trey Yingst. Passengers are deboarding the hantavirus-stricken cruise ship after it arrived in Spain's Canary Islands.
5: The World Health Organization is reassuring people on the island that there's no risk to the public, and Spanish health officials say the passengers all remain asymptomatic. While none of the current passengers have tested positive for the hantavirus, the outbreak did earlier kill three people on board while several others tested positive. 17 Americans on the ship will now be flown to Nebraska, where they will be monitored by a CDC team.
3: Fox's Chandley Painter, America is listening to Fox News.
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15: There were some projections that the city might have to withhold as much as $17 million in spending on social services. A lot of the assumptions in the modeling for the city budget going into 2027 has to do with this consolidation of our IT workforce. And then get this, the consolidation process, officials say the goal is natural attrition rather than layoffs. Well, that explains why it's going to take so long. We're just going to let people attrit, just let them leave on their own. Why is the city so unwilling to cut staff? Oracle just laid off 3,000 some people. And these big companies know sometimes you got to take drastic actions to right-size your business, to realize dollar savings. And you don't just wait till people quit on their own.
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0: Welcome, welcome, welcome back. I'm Alan Johnson, and I really hope you're learning something today, because let me tell you, that's what I like to do. I have a passion for what I do. And if you're just joining us, we spent the first segment talking about three voices that you need to be listening to right now. Jim Rogers, Ray Dalio, Morgan Stanley. All three are saying the same thing, G-O-L-D, gold. But in this segment, I do not want to just tell you what they're saying. I want to explain why they're right. Because when you understand the why, gold stops feeling like a bet. And it starts feeling like the most logical thing you can do. So let's go. Now, I want to start with the question. What is a dollar? Now, that's not a trick question. Just think about it for a second. What does a dollar actually represent? Well, today, a dollar represents a promise from the United States government, a promise that this piece of paper or this digital entry in your bank account has value. That's it. Now, let me tell you, a dollar is backed by trust and nothing else. In fact, I just pulled out a dollar. You can probably hear it. If you pull out your dollar right now and you look up onto the left-hand side of your dollar bill under the United States of America, it says this note is legal tender for all debts, public and private. That was not always the case. For most of American history, the dollar was backed by gold, physical gold, sitting in a vault. $1 equaled a specific amount of gold. The government could not print more dollars without having the gold to back them up. That constraint kept the whole system honest, and it kept inflation in check, and it kept government spending in check. So a dollar from 1920 still bought roughly the same amount of goods in 1960. Why? Because of gold. Then in 1971, President Nixon, what they call him, Tricky Dicky, Tricky Dicky, he changed everything. He closed what was called the gold window. He disconnected the dollar from the gold entirely. Now, the government could print as many dollars as it wanted. No gold required, no constraint, just put on the press, turn on the printing press. And they've been printing ever since. And here's what that's done to your money. Since 1971, the dollar, ladies and gentlemen, has lost more than 85% of its purchasing power. Your grandfather's dollar from 1971 is worth about 15 cents today. A house, listen to this, a house that cost $30,000, think about that, in 1971, you know what it costs now today? $300,000 today. A car. I remember my first car was a 67 Mustang, 3-speed on the floor. And I paid around, my grandmother paid it, but I think it was like $3,800 back then. I was 16. A car that cost $3,500, you know what it costs today? $35,000. A gallon of milk that cost 33 cents now costs $4. That's not the economy getting more expensive. That's your dollar, our dollar, getting weaker. And here is the thing about that. If your retirement savings are entirely in dollar-denominated assets, stocks priced in dollars, bonds paying in dollars, savings accounts holding dollars, if your retirement savings are entirely in denominated assets, then a weakening dollar is quietly eating your retirement every single year. Not dramatically, not all at once, year after year, dollar after dollar. Until one day you wake up and you realize, hallelujah, your savings do not go as far as you expected. That is the inflation story. That is the real cost of debt. Now, let me explain why gold solves this problem, why gold works, the simple truth. Gold has been valuable for over 5,000 years. Every major civilization in human history has recognized gold as money. Ancient Egypt, Rome, Greece, China, the Aztec Empire, the British Empire, as well as our country, the United States. Every single one of them. Why? Because gold has properties that nothing else has. It does not rust. It does not corrode. It is rare. There is only a finite amount of it on Earth. It cannot be faked. It cannot be digitally created. It cannot be printed. No government in the history of the world has been able to manufacture more gold out of thin air. Every ounce has to be pulled out of the earth with real labor, real equipment, real cost. And that scarcity becomes value. And that permanence is value. For example, let me give you an example. And I love to share this example. In 1930, think about this. In 1930, 1/100th of an ounce of gold could buy us 2.5 loaves of bread, 2.5 loaves. And a dollar back then would buy 11 loaves of bread. Now, if we fast forward that to 2026, that same 1/100th of an ounce of gold can now buy 15 loaves of bread, but a dollar can barely buy a half a loaf of bread. So the point I'm making is gold has more or less kept pace with the price of bread over that period, while the dollar has gotten weaker. So the point I'm making is the purchasing power of gold has been roughly stable for so many years. And hundreds of paper currencies in history, every single one of them has eventually failed or been debased. Gold, never. I tell people, gold is real money. Gold has never gone to zero. Not once, not ever. In 5,000 years, gold has never gone to zero. Now, that's not luck. That's the fundamental nature of what gold really does. Now, I want to talk to you about bonds for a moment. The problem with bonds and why your safe money may not be safe. Because a lot of people listening to this show right now have bonds in their retirement accounts. It's the 40-60 or the 60-40 formula that we talked about in the earlier segment. And I want to be straight with you about what is happening to bonds right now. Bonds are losing value. Reuters recently reported that due to the war in Iran, that bonds have lost value across the entire globe. The jump in oil prices is pushing inflation higher. And higher inflation means higher interest rates. Now, here's why this matters for your bonds. Bonds pay a fixed rate of interest. That rate was set when the bond was issued, and it does not change. So if you bought a bond paying, let's say, 3%, and inflation is now running at 5%, do the math. You're losing 2% of purchasing power every year. Even though you're collecting interest, even though everything looks fine on paper, the inflation is quietly eating the real value of those returns. And there is another side to the bond problem. When interest rates rise, existing bond prices fall. New bonds then offer better yields. So the bonds you already hold, think about this, they become worth less in the market. And that is a double blow. That's a double whammy. Shrinking purchasing power and falling market value. Bloomberg just recently reported that bond traders who expected a Fed rate cut this summer are now reconsidering. Some are even predicting that the Fed may not cut rates at all this year, which means this environment, this difficult environment, becomes bad for bonds and may last longer than anyone even expected. Now, I'm not saying abandon bonds entirely. I'm not your financial advisor because every situation is different. But what Morgan Stanley is saying and what the data is saying is that bonds can no longer be counted on to be the safe part of your retirement portfolio. And that then becomes a significant shift. Because for decades, bonds were where you put the money you could not afford to lose. And if that assumption no longer holds, then a lot of retirement plans need to be revisited. Now, I want to tell you about Frank and Carol. Frank is 71 years old. Carol is 68. Frank spent 35 years working for a steel company outside of Pittsburgh. And Carol, his spouse, worked part-time while raising their three kids. Frank had a solid 401k. When he retired, he rolled it into an IRA. And that was pretty standard. That was a pretty standard story right there. Well, Frank and Carol called our office about 4 months ago. And Frank said something that I want to share with you. He said, I feel like I did everything right. I saved for 35 years. I put in the max, in other words, he put in full contributions. I diversified. But every time I read the news, I feel like the rules keep changing on me. Well, Frank, I hear that from a lot of people, and you're right. The rules are changing. The 60-40 rule is gone. Morgan Stanley just buried it. And the idea that bonds are the safe haven are really under serious question. And the idea that the government will manage debt responsibly, well, Jim Rogers said it all. He's not counting on it. Frank had done everything right under the old rules. The question was, how does he position himself for the new ones? Frank is over 59 and a half years old. He's no longer employed with his former employer. His IRA is fully eligible. In other words, it's qualified for transfer into a gold IRA. And that's today without any penalty. He does not have to move everything if he doesn't want to. He does not have to make a dramatic decision. Even moving a portion, 10%, 15%, 20%, or even some of you want to end up doing even more into physical gold, begins to provide yourself a layer of protection that paper assets simply cannot give you. Frank and Carol started the process, and Carol said something that I thought was perfect, and I want to share it with you. She said, we are not betting the farm on gold. We are making sure the farm does not get eaten by inflation. And that's exactly the right thing to think about. 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Now, let's talk about the rollover and what you need to know. Let me walk you through the practical side of this. Because I know some of you are thinking, okay, Alan, maybe I want to look into this, or but how does this actually work? Well, let me make it simple. If you have a 401k, you can roll it into a gold IRA if you're 59 and a half years or older. Or the rule applies to you even if you're not 59 and a half years old and you're no longer working with that employer and no longer contributing into that plan. Then you can roll that over. So either one qualifies. You only need to meet one of those conditions. The same rule applies to those that have 403b plans. Those are the retirement accounts for teachers, nurses, and nonprofit workers. And it applies to 457 plans, which are the retirement accounts for government employees. So if you have a traditional IRA, the process is even simpler. IRAs can be transferred into a gold IRA at any age, no age requirement, no restrictions. If you inherited an IRA from a parent or a spouse or even a friend, they can also be transferred into a gold IRA at any age. Now, if you're already retired and taking required minimum distributions, you can still convert a portion of your IRA. You simply need to make sure your RMD is handled first for the year, and the metals experts at Reagan Gold Group will walk you through exactly how this works. So the process itself is straightforward. Now, you never take physical possession of the metal unless you want to. Remember, there's two ways that you can do with a precious metals IRA, gold or silver IRA. You can either take the metals as your distribution or your RMD. In other words, you can say, hey, Alan, I'd rather just have the metals sent directly to me than rather having them liquidated. So you can take possession of the metal because remember, in an IRA, there's two choices. You can take possession of the actual physical metal, or you can choose to have it liquidated. And if you take possession of the actual physical metal, the actual metal in your IRA that's held inside of the depository insured is actually sent to you for whatever amount. So you can have the metals. You just have to report the taxes on the spot value at the end of the year. So at the end of the year, you get a 1099-R, you take that to your CPA, and then whatever your tax situation is, you take care of it from there. Same tax treatment, same government protections, just physical gold instead of the paper assets. Now let's step backwards for a minute and go back over Jim Rogers, Ray Dalio. Let's go over these guys again. Jim Rogers, and like I said, you may or may not know him, he actually co-founded the Quantum Fund in the 1970s. And during that decade, that fund returned 4,200%. 4,200%, while the S&P 500 gained roughly 47% in the same period. Now, Jim, you know, not many people, he's not a TV guy, he's not a newsletter wanting you to give him money. He's one of the most successful investors who's ever lived. He's a man who navigated every major market cycle for five decades. He sold every single stock he owned, every U.S. stock he owned. Recently, he just sold it. And recently, he sat down for an interview and he explained why he sold every U.S. stock. In his exact words, he said this: I sold all my U.S. stocks recently because I've seen this party before. Think about how much history, like I said before, is packed into those words. This is a man who was investing in the 70s when inflation was high. It was an inflation crisis. He was investing when interest rates hit 20%. He was investing through the 1987 crash, as well as the dot-com collapse and the 2008 financial crisis. So he's seen every kind of market environment imaginable. And he looked at America right now and said, I've seen this before and I'm getting out. His reason, like I said, it's not complicated. It's not some theory, conspiracy. It comes down to one thing, and that is America's debt. So Roger said the United States is now the largest debtor nation in the history of the world. Not the history of recent times, not the history of modern era, the history of the world. And his question to Washington, a question I think of a lot of us Americans share, was simply this: they can't read in Washington. They don't even know what's happening. He also warned about the Federal Reserve. Roger said that the Fed does not have unlimited amounts of money to save us all. In fact, he said they usually make things worse. And his final word of advice from an investor, a man who has made and preserved enormous wealth across 50 years of investing, he said this: be very careful, very careful. And whatever you're thinking about investing, be careful. This is a rare time in investing history. A rare time in investing history. So let me close today with a thought. Throughout all human history, when a government spent more than they had, or when they printed money to cover their debts, when the holders of paper currency started to lose faith, the people who held gold were protected every single time. Ancient Rome, Revolutionary France, Weimar Germany, the 1970s in the United States. Every single time, gold held its value. Paper did not. Now, America is the largest debtor nation in history. I want you to understand that, of the world. Jim Rogers said that. Ray Dalio confirmed it. Morgan Stanley is repositioning their clients because of it. Now, I'm not here to tell you the sky is falling, and I'm not here to scare you. I'm here to make sure you're ready, because the people who are ready, who hold a portion of their retirement in real physical gold, those people will sleep well at night, regardless of what the headline says tomorrow, regardless of what Washington does next, regardless of where the stock market closes on Friday. Gold does not care about any of that, because gold is not a promise. It's the real thing. 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And remember, they're there on the weekends for you to take your calls as well, because they care. Now, I'm Alan Johnson. Thank you for spending this time with me today. Share this show with someone who needs to hear it. Someone who is close to retirement. Someone who is already retired. Someone whose savings deserves this conversation. I'll see you next week. God bless you. God bless your family. And God bless America.
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5: Listen, there's a slew of business owners on the east side of town. 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Now, she tells KVU that she showed up last week to find the mirrors all busted up, equipment damaged.
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9: Keeping the spread under control, I'm Angelo Bavaro, Fox News. The Hantavirus-linked cruise ship has arrived in Spain's Canary Islands, where passengers are evacuating.
10: Some of the more than 100 passengers on board the Hantavirus-plagued in the Hondias are leaving the ship this morning. It arrived a few hours ago in the Canary Islands off the coast of Africa. The World Health Organization is reassuring people on the island that there's no risk to the public, and Spanish health officials say the passengers all remain asymptomatic. And while none of the current passengers have tested positive for hantavirus, the outbreak did earlier kill three people on board and several others tested positive. The remaining passengers will now disembark in groups by nationality, then go straight to the airport for flights to their home country. 17 Americans on the ship will be flown to Nebraska, where they'll be monitored by a CDC team.
9: Fox's Chanley Painter. A British cargo ship has been attacked off the coast of Qatar.
11: An unknown projectile hit the vessel that was about 23 nautical miles northeast of Doha, according to the UK Maritime Agency. The explosion caused a small fire that is now under control, according to reports. The incident highlights the latest in a series of events in the Persian Gulf and Strait of Hormuz that show Iran is testing the fragile ceasefire. While the region waits to see how Iran will respond to the latest U.S. proposal to end the war, President Trump shared a series of AI images overnight depicting Iran's navy at the bottom of the sea. We also know there are reports this morning in Kuwait about Iranian drones over the country's airspace, another indication Iran is continuing their attacks against Gulf countries.
9: Fox's Trey Yingst. Iran says its response to the latest U.S. peace proposal focuses on ending the war and protecting shipping through the Strait of Hormuz, according to the Iranian Students News Agency. 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
18: 3 out of 4 Texas nurses say within the last year they have been the victim of physical assaults or sexual harassment on the job. Chelsea is calling from downtown. It says on the screen that you got out of bedside nursing because of the violence. Tell us about it.
19: I was actually a newer nurse, so I had less than 5 years under my belt, and I was working bedside nursing, and I experienced numerous occasions of the sexual and physical assaults from patients. And it's unfortunate because you don't feel like you can go to your leaders or management, because usually what you'll hear back is, well, what could you have done differently to not let the situation elevate to that level that the patient would want to lash out?
20: What was the most common thing you faced with unruly patients or violent patients?
19: Well, it would be, as a female nurse, there would be a lot of sexual comments, sexual actions that would be done by patients, but also a lot of hitting, a lot of anger. Sometimes when we would have drug-seeking patients or even patients in pain, and, you know, you do have sympathy for them because, you know, when you're in pain, you're in pain. But as, you know, someone said before, we're there to help. That's the only thing that we're there to do. You know, we're not the ones causing the pain. We're actually the ones trying to help you out with it. But, yeah, you still experience that abuse.
21: Chelsea, you said that the hospital admin would say, what could you do differently? I take that to mean that they thought the patients did no wrong. 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
22: News Radio KLBJ Radar Weather Watch. Plenty of sunshine today and very warm this Mother's Day with a high of 91. A stray severe thunderstorm is possible for today. Scattered thunderstorms tonight, a 60% chance with an overnight low of 63. Tomorrow, about 10 degrees cooler, cloudy skies and a high of 82. That's your News Radio KLBJ Radar Weather Watch. 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
29: Good morning, everyone, and a happy Mother's Day. It is a wonderful Sunday here in Austin. It's just beautiful. We're live here in the studio with our producer, Kobe. Welcome to All Things Landscape, the show where we talk dirt, design, drainage, and how to make your yard look like you knew what you were doing the whole time. So today's Mother's Day, and it got me thinking the other day. I said, you know, I was thinking, well, how did Mother's Day really come about? And, you know, what's the link to gardening and flowers and, you know, everything here that I always see associated with Mother's Day and the gifts and what have you. And Mother's Day actually in the United States began in the early 1900s. So just a quick little bit of history real quick. You know, Anna Jarvis, who wanted to honor her mother, Ann Jarvis, you know, Ann Jarvis organized Mother Day work clubs in West Virginia back in the day. Improve sanitation, public health, and care for families during and after the Civil War. So, you know, after her mother died in 1905, you know, Anna campaigned for a national holiday devoted to honoring mamas, all the moms out there. The first official observance was held in 1908, and then in 1914, President Woodrow Wilson proclaimed the second Sunday in May as Mother's Day. You know, flowers became closely tied to Mother's Day because Anna Jarvis distributed white carnations at the first celebration in honor of her mother's favorite flower. So, you know, later on, it kind of expanded into the tradition of flower giving and gift giving and, you know, what we know today. But, you know, to me and to other gardeners out there in Central Texas, Mother's Day, you know, kind of lines up perfectly with one of the best gardening periods of the year. And about this time, that's kind of where we start, you know, it's unofficial transition from our spring gardening to get ready for summer survival gardening, you know, and that kind of leads me to what I wanted to talk about today. We've got something that we're covering, you know, how do I make my yard look professional is something that I get asked a lot, and not really, you know, so much as how do I plant more stuff or what's on sale at the nursery but you know, how do I make it look designed? And today we can talk about front yard design, some plant layering, you know, different layers to get that really nice effect that we're all looking for. And later, how water can either help your yard or actually ruin it. So getting into it, we'll start with your front yard. Because whether you like it or not, it's your home's first impression. A professional landscape doesn't happen by accident. It follows just a few simple, you know, but very powerful rules. And the first rule, we talked about this previous episode, but structure comes first. If, you know, before you think about flowers or color or anything decorative, really, you know, you need structure. And the structure is, you know, big trees, some larger shrubs, maybe some permanent elements. But this is what your yard is going to look like mostly in winter and drought and from the street in your front yard. You need that structure. If your structure is weak, your entire design feels weak. So think of it, this is a different way of thinking about it, but think about like building a house. The structure is the framing and your plants are like your furniture. So you wouldn't want to decorate a house without the walls up. You know, same kind of idea here. And a lot of people kind of skip structure and go straight to planting flowers and things that look real good. But that's kind of like, like buying throw pillows before you even own the couch, in my opinion. You know, so you want to make sure you've got structure. There's some beautiful trees out there for just and when you're passing by, just big impressions, absolutely big impressions. And you know, you've got some beautiful red oaks out there that change color, that provide the structure of the house, structure of the landscape. You could put, you know, your Monterey oaks. Doesn't always have to be trees. I've seen some wonderful structure items with just boulder scapes and maybe a tall metal artwork. And we've created, you know, custom designs where we'll come in and actually fabricate something that just no one has because we've built it for that specific client. And that will be one, you know, part of the structure, holding down, anchoring down one side of the yard. And then we can come in on the other side and put in a nice big tree to complement, hold down, anchor, structure that side of the yard. But structure is super important. Now, rule number two, think of a repetition creating more of professional looks. And it doesn't mean, you know, we get, you know, one type of plant and just go planting it everywhere. But this is one of the biggest differences between DIY or amateur and professional design I've seen. So you want to pick a few plants, not just one and not 30, 40, but pick a few plants and use them again and again. And an example of this is like the same shrub that you want along your walkway. Well, pick that and go with that shrub. Don't change, you know, five different shrubs along your walkway. It's not fun for maintaining by any means. Most of the time, different plants will have different growth rates, and you'll be trying to trim at different times, and it just turns into maintaining your shrubs along your walkway for longer than you should be. But pick the same shrub along your walkway, for an example, or, you know, the same ornamental grasses along the beds up against the front of your house. You know, don't go with six different ornamental grasses planted different places. You know, you could pick like two different species of ornamental grasses and plant them complementary to each other on either side of your house. And this kind of creates rhythm and makes everything feel more connected. We're going to be coming up here on a break, but real quick, the reason this kind of works is your eyes like patterns. So when you get to a landscape and you think, wow, this feels right, you know, pay attention to kind of the patterns that are going around, you know, all around you, the grasses maybe that are all together, or the different like plants. And we'll get more into it here shortly after this break.
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6: If you're open to the public, you allow in-person payments at your physical location, you must accept cash. That's the essence of a bill filed today in the United States Senate.
21: It's crazy to me that we have to have a bill that says you have to accept the currency that we've had along forever.
6: Let's go to Heather. What are your thoughts on this proposal?
7: So one of the things that people aren't necessarily looking at is small businesses, a business that maybe only does 30 to 50 transactions a day. The fees that are associated with having to have the armored car service, having to have the bank account, there's a lot of fees that are associated with taking cash and being able to take a credit card where you only have to pay 0.5% of whatever that sale is to the credit card manufacturer is much easier for small businesses to make a profit.
21: Wait, hold on. Are you saying the banks that you maybe have your business account with, they charge you for the cash that you get?
7: Yes, you have to have the armored service to pick up, then you have to pay for like a change order.
6: Are you a small business owner, Heather?
7: I used to be. I'm not any longer, but I am very familiar with the fees that you would have to pay because not every bank has one of the coin counter machines. They send it out and there's a fee associated with that.
6: What is your estimation as to the percentage of customers who want to pay in cash?
7: I can only speak to where I'm working now, which is a food eatery area inside of a business. And I would say in a month, maybe four people. And what I typically do, if they don't have another way to pay, if cash is all they have, I just let them have it.
6: The meal is free?
7: Yeah. I mean, we're not talking about big bills or anything of that nature. That's why I'm not going to tell you where I work.
21: I was going to say, I wouldn't mention that, Heather. You're going to have a whole lot of people that only have cash coming.
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0: Mark and Melinda.
6: Melissa is in Manor with a comment on PepsiCo, saying they're going to cut the price on all of their potato chips and other snacks by 15%. Hi, Melissa. How are you?
27: I'm good. I'm wondering if the 15%, they're trying to make themselves sound good with, the customers, because
1: I think they're losing business to the store brands. Generics used to get a bad name, but now they don't. And I can tell you, everything I just put in my grocery cart that was a snack was the store brand. The sodas I bought, I don't even drink them that often, were half the price.
9: Wow.
1: Yeah, and in some cases, like I'm just going to say the cheese balls at one particular store that I only buy on game day, they actually taste better to me, the store brand, than the other one.
21: That's so, how I cater everything.
9: Melissa, thank you so much. And Melinda and I will be over for the game and those cheese balls.
21: Yes, looking forward to it.
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10: 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And then whom do we end up with if there's Democrats in control of this whole shoot match at some point?
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29: 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All right, getting back into our show. Well, so when we're talking to creating repetition in your yard, you know, I'm talking just picking a few plants to make the feel happen along a walkway. Don't go with tons of plants, different types. You know, pick the same shrub along the walkway. And we said why it works. You know, when everything's different, your brain says, I don't understand what's happening here. So remember, your eyes like patterns. People's eyes like patterns. It makes them feel good in spaces. You know, if every yard in your plant is different, that's not design. That's a group project where nobody communicated. So let's pick a few species of plants and get them planted up the right way, more balanced. So rule number three ties into this because rule number three is simplicity wins. And here's the truth for me and for quite a few designers out there that I've seen great work done, you know, in Austin area. A lot of good landscapers out there, guys. The best landscape use fewer plant types, not more. So instead of 20 plants used once, do like 5 plants used really well. A practical example, I guess, instead of planting one of this, one of that, one of something else, plant like 5 of the same shrub and then like 7 of the same ground cover. And now that planting scheme, that planting bed will look intentional. Like I said, you know, I've been to many yards in Austin surrounding areas, and I can't tell you how many times I've pulled up to a yard that, you know, I said, wow, this looks good, you know. Did you work with someone? Yes, you know, we had it designed. Oh, okay. And, you know, it looks like someone came in and designed and they planted it and it maybe is thriving, or we're there for helping it out or helping something else out. But a lot of the times I drive by and show up to different houses where there was no rhyme to reason, a lot of money spent, but no rhyme to reason. And it just, it wasn't simple by any means. There was no structure. So we have to go in and really kind of do too many transplants, or you know, just revamp the whole design. But the kind of mini takeaway from that is structure, repetition, simplicity. You add those up and it gives you more of a professional look. So keep it simple, guys. Keep it simple. And a lot of the time when we are out there planting, we'll come up with, you know, huge design, and we'll have, and let's say, you know, 200, 300 plants going into a front and backyard. And when we plant, we specifically plant certain plants in smaller gallon size. And the reason being is when you start smaller, it may not fill the space right away, but when you start smaller, it's easier on the book, on your pocket. But the main reason as a horticulturist, you know, I love the fact that, you know, smaller plants are easier on the pocket, but when you plant them in the ground, they have a better chance of thriving there. You know, we can go in with a larger plant and, you know, dig a bigger hole, plant it in the ground. And it for some, you know, well, many reasons, but for some areas, we should have started with a smaller plant and not gone for instant gratification. Now, there's some specimen that are just tried and true, and of course, we can usually make a plant grow where we want it to. But, you know, in those cases, we will go in for, you know, instant gratification, and we might have to baby it a little bit more. And by that, I mean adding a little bit more supplemental water than the other plants right around it. And so it can be very tricky to give one plant in an area a lot of water, and making sure that the other plants next to it don't get soaked and just kind of ruin those plants' day. So it really is better to start, you know, a little bit smaller on most of our perennials, most of our shrubs in our area. And by that, I mean, if you can get in a 1 gallon versus a 3 gallon, try it out. If you can get in a 5 gallon versus a 10 or 15 gallon, try the 5 gallon out. And,

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1: 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Your detail and color. This is where you'll put your perennials and your ground covers and your seasonal color if you're into annuals. But this is where detail lives. So you have these three layers on your stage, basically. And you can sometimes think of each bed as its own stage, unless they're complementary, meaning the other side of a walkway from one another or what have you. But you kind of think of them as their own stage. And, you know, it's once again, it's the background, the midground, and the foreground. And each one of those has a specific job. So, a critical design rule is that I like to say is, you know, don't stack your plants like stairs. You want to kind of blend them. So let plants kind of overlap slightly sometimes. And that's what we, you know, that's what creates what we like to call the kind of lush look, the fullness look. It's more professional looking. You know, if every plant is spaced perfectly apart, it looks like they had an argument and need personal space between each other. And we've seen this everywhere, where, you know, a lot of new installs, of course, and I can imagine what it'll look like grown in. That's okay, but you know, when landscapes are fully grown in and everything is just spaced apart, you know, all the plants are spaced, and nothing kind of flows together. It's not the best feel. It doesn't flow. And it doesn't give any pattern. And that's kind of where we were talking about before this. Your eyes kind of go towards pattern. And we will come back and talk a little more after this break.
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5: News. I'm Paul Stevens. Possible signs of diplomatic progress between the U.S. and Iran.
6: Reports indicate that Iran has responded to the U.S. peace proposal to end the war, giving their response to Pakistani mediators. Now, initial reports in Iranian state media indicate their response focuses on ending the war and ensuring security in the Strait of Hormuz. There is no mention of Iran's nuclear program.
5: Trey Yingston, Tel Aviv. The first passengers who got off a cruise ship where deadly hantavirus cases first broke out are now flying out of the Canary Islands.
7: Officials say none of those passengers have shown symptoms of the virus yet. 17 Americans will soon be flown to Nebraska, where they'll be monitored by a CDC team. At least six more states are monitoring cruise passengers who previously disembarked.
5: And that's Fox's Chanley Painter. 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
4: David is calling from Waco on the story about the artificial intelligence now being used in conjunction with security cameras at Kai Charter Schools here in Austin. And this is a system that they say will detect guns on campus very, very rapidly. David, good afternoon. Welcome to KLBJ.
5: Yes, I'm a safety director at a kind of mid-sized school, public school here in Central Texas. I heard your comment about the AI, and we've actually been using it for a little over a month, and it worked tremendously. It's a definite game changer for us.
6: It will detect guns in schools. How does it work, the one you're using?
5: We've tested it weekly. It's just trained to look for movement, but also it sees an object that potentially looks like a gun and somebody holding it away or pulling it out of a holster or pulling it out of a bag. And then ours works exactly what you were talking about. The AI sends a feed to a human at a control center, and then they send an alert to us. We actually get a picture of what the person looks like, and it tracks them through the building. It, not only does it do gunshot detection, it also can detect a fight. It can detect if someone's fallen. It can do a lot of different things.
4: And David, that is scanning the exterior and interior of the building?
5: Yes, wherever you have cameras, and that's one of the things that's really nice about it, is that it will connect to your existing cameras. You don't have to go out and buy additional cameras if you have a pretty robust camera system, and most schools have exterior cameras and also have interior cameras.
4: And as far as you know, no one has been able to beat it so far, sneaking one pass that went undetected?
5: No, we haven't had an incident with a gun. And we've never had one on one of our campuses. This is just something that we've got a lot of things in place, and we just decided this was kind of the icing on the cake because it protects your exterior. That's one of the biggest things, is that if somebody gets out of a car with a rifle or a gun and they start towards your building, then they never get in.
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8: Recently, some metal rails and loops were installed by someone on a nearly dozen planter boxes near 6th Street and Brazos. Downtown Austin Alliance says it had no part in the installation. It is also curious as to who added the deterrence, if you will, to keep the homeless away.
9: You know, I don't know if it's just homeless. I mean, they also kind of look like those things that people would put up to stop people with skateboards from, you know, grinding up the sides of planter boxes with their tricks and whatnot.
8: Sure.
9: But I would think that this would be fairly easy to track down, or at least get an idea. There's surveillance cameras all over downtown Austin.
8: Either the city did it and the city doesn't want the general public to know that they had something to do with it because it goes against the activist narratives about letting the homeless go anywhere they want.
9: I could believe that.
8: Or it was one of the business owners downtown that did it out of frustration. Well, damn you, city. If you're not going to enforce this camping ban and keep the hobos away from my front door, well, then I'm going to install these things to protect my building.
2: 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Mark and Melinda.
4: The Austin City Council is being asked to create a new category of traffic violation. It would give Austin police officers the power to write a ticket for vehicles that are creating excessive noise. The Statesman says that this is a result of many people in neighborhoods complaining about loud cars and trucks and even motorcycles, particularly along 2222.
10: I don't understand this, how you can create a law for them to write a ticket to say you can't be on this road.
4: The police and city attorneys have been working on the wording of this ordinance. It's going to go before a subcommittee of the city council next week and then on to the full city council. And if they say yes, APD can start writing tickets for vehicles that are creating excessive noise.
10: Fantastic. Where are you going to get the APD personnel to do that?
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11: That's right, guys. 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I prefer calls when we're discussing questions. You know, it's a little bit easier to ask questions back than over text. But yeah, once again, this is All Things Landscape. I'm Michael Padilla with Kevin Wood Landscapes, where we turn your yard from why did I come out here into why would I ever go back inside? And we're discussing some, you know, different elements to how to make your front yard look a little more professionally designed. We talked about layering. We talked how, you know, it's like a stage. You've got three layers. But, you know, we're going to kind of go over a little bit of an advanced tip. You know, many people may know this, but, you know, grouping. You want to plant in odd number groupings. And this is kind of a designer inside for, you know, many people use this. I stick to this rule a lot. You know, some instances, it may be a little different. We can talk about those in a different episode. But overall, generally speaking, you want to plant in odd number groupings. So like threes, fives, sevens. This feels natural and less rigid. It's amazing. It's like this easy way to kind of design and, you know, the rule of threes, three layers, three textures, three different heights, and then plant in odd number groupings, threes, fives, and sevens. So, you know, you're like I said, three textures. Texture matters. And you want to mix fine textures with bold textures. And you can think of like fine textures as like grasses or things that look like hair, maybe, stuff that flows in the wind. Bold textures are like plants with like large leaves. And when you kind of mix the two, this adds contrast without needing, you know, all kinds of flowers flowering everywhere. Just the simple just mix of texture can accomplish so much and feel so nice when you're walking by it or when you're sitting there and just enjoying it. So, you know, if your yard feels flat or boring, it's usually not missing plants, it's missing layers. So when we've made your yard look good, you know, let's make sure it works with water, not against it. And a lot of people ask me about rain gardens and, you know, rainwater storage and stormwater management. And a lot of the times it makes sense to try and collect. It's a lot of the times is if you have a gutter system already set up. If not, if you don't have gutters, do you have an area that collects water off your roof that kind of pours down into one area that could be collected? Or do you want to set up a system that can catch water, a water catchment system? Something that looks more natural in our landscapes in our designs that we like to do are rain gardens. You can really come up with some just absolutely beautiful rain gardens. And what is a rain garden? A rain garden here in Austin would be, you know, definitely in use right now. And I bet the ones that we've installed are just outperforming, you know, just sending flowers off right now because of all the rains they've gotten. But what a rain garden is an area in your yard that usually it's in the lowest part of the yard or lowest area, part of area in your yard. So we will come in and we'll excavate down a little bit and create kind of like what would be a little pond, but we don't have it filled with water all the time. And the only time it's filled with water is when it rains. And it may only be filled with water for an hour or maybe half a day or maybe a day. You know, very rarely do we get rains that would keep water in a rain garden for, you know, more than I'd say 4 or 5 days. But a rain garden is something that occurs naturally you know, you could go walking through the green belts and see some areas of rocks that maybe are cascading down a slope, and you can see it's a washout area where water runs. And there might be an area that's a little bit flatter and maybe depressed where the water could collect. And this will give, you know, the insects and the different fauna in the area a place to get some water that's still, that's fresh rainwater. And people will say, yes, but mosquitoes will breed in it. Well, in the rain gardens that we develop, you know, there's drainage. So like I said, the water doesn't really stay there for long. So the mosquitoes don't have a chance to really, you know, thrive. If they do lay their eggs, they're going to dry up pretty quick. That's just how it goes with our Texas rains here in Central Texas. But if we're trying to, you know, feed the area around there, we can direct where the water is going to go after the rain garden. And this will be like usually done with pipes or with just underground trenching and gravel routes. And you can send water to the surrounding beds. But, you know, I'm a fan of actually planting certain specimens of trees very close to our rain gardens. Then we've got, you know, actual stormwater management or rain collecting into like barrel systems or tanks and what have you. You know, where does your water go when it rains in Central Texas? It doesn't gently soak in. It shows up all at once and says, you know, good luck. So when you're, you know, this is why I like rain gardens, you know, that shallow planted depression just designed to catch and absorb what is runoff. It's controlling, you know, the that zone for water. But, you know, when you're going to catch water into a tank or what have you, you have to direct it. And this is more of along the lines of usually gutter systems pouring into tanks. And stormwater management could be like a client that we're working on currently, a project for. He didn't want, you know, any pipes down in the ground that could get clogged or what have you in the future. So we're creating swells, and we're creating an actual river run through a portion of his yard. And this thing is, let me tell you, this thing's like 100 feet long, and it's going to end up being 6 to 8 feet wide, and it goes down about 3 feet. And in the end, you know, it's going to look absolutely beautiful and intentional and work well. But this is the kind of thing that you can do to do some stormwater management. Now, where is all that water going to go? It's going to feed a whole bunch of oaks and hollies that, you know, are native there, growing in the front part of his yard. So we're bringing it from the back to the front. And we're going to use that water that was just landing on the side of his house in a more narrow area of the yard, and we're going to take that water and we're going to give it to some trees and some shrubs. So, you know, why does water rain gardens, and why does it kind of work when we produce these swells and these river runs? But it slows the water down, and it will reduce erosion. It'll help the water soak into the soil. And in this case, for the client that we're working on now, it's helping with mitigate for some flooding that was happening. You know, the water, when it rains and it comes down real heavy in our Central Texas storms, it was actually coming up onto some sidewalk and creeping up towards his house. So, you know, there's many reasons of why to go and create a rain garden, or, you know, why to go on and create drainage systems or rainwater collection. It's not just to collect. There's usually a functional aspect of it besides just collecting water to water your plants. So where do you put these things? Where should we put rain gardens and some water retaining, water retention. You usually put it at bottom of slopes, near downspouts of gutters, usually your low spots in the yard. But work with Mother Nature. You know, you want to put these things already where, you know, water already wants to go. So if you don't tell water where to go, it will choose for you. And it rarely makes good decisions. And we'll be right back after this break.
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8: Corey DeAngelis, he's a school choice evangelist. Well, he shared a tweet overnight, and this is from an independent journalist here in Austin, undercover, talking with an official inside the Office of Equity and Inclusion. That is the new name of the Diversity, Equity, and Inclusion Office. And you'll hear this video. It's basically a new employee with a secret camera talking to this City of Austin employee at the Office of Equity and Inclusion. Well, here's how it unfolded.
13: Can we just rename it to...
14: Well, we have renamed it to the Office of Equity and Inclusion.
13: Oh, okay.
14: So, it still has equity there.
13: Right, as it should.
14: Hopefully, you will continue our work.
13: Yeah.
14: It's so important. Have you gone to our Undoing Racism training?
8: Oh, man. Yeah, you heard that last part. Have you gone to our Undoing Racism training?
9: What does that even mean?
8: I think that's something that every City Austin employee has to go through. Undoing Racism training.
9: Undoing Racism. Because, look, first and foremost, when I was a kid, people didn't put this ridiculous focus on this kind of division. If you treated another man or woman equal to the way you treat any other man or woman out there, that was good. That meant you weren't some scumbag racist.
8: That's how we all
9: now,
8: operate. That's how we operate.
9: If you're not an anti-racist with his Jewish,
8: is
9: just a Marxist dog whistle.
8: Sure.
9: You are a racist as far as they're concerned. That's why I imagine they want you to go through this, ending racism training.
8: No. Undoing. Undoing racism training.
9: Because they want you to be an anti-racist.
8: Is this something that City Austin employees have to go through? Yeah.
9: I guess so.
8: It's part of the requirement to be employed.
9: And something like that would just be so insufferable. I wouldn't want to work for any public or private entity that forced that upon their people.
8: Hey, Keith, what's on your mind?
15: Hey, good morning, guys. I'm on my way to my anti-racism training.
8: Yes, sir. Yes, sir. Yes, sir.
12: 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Got a question about your home landscaping? 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
11: All right, we are back, and we are talking about, you know, rain gardens and collecting that rain, some water storage, and we had a text come through. It says, can you identify for us some plants that are suitable for rain gardens in the heavier clay-like soil? Since we may go for a month without rain, I'm assuming that the rain gardens will need supplemental watering as well. Is this correct? This question about rainwater is for shade or partial shade areas. Thank you. Ooh, that put a little twist into it. Okay, great questions. And yes, you are correct. Sometimes in our Texas areas, we need to put a little bit of supplemental water for those periods where we're not going to get any rain at all. But usually when there's some rains happening, you can turn that zone off for your rain garden. So yes, you will have to, you probably install some supplemental watering. For your heavier clay-like soils for your rain garden, you know, I like to stick to grasses, like your muley grass, your gulf muley grass is a great one. You can use your purple fountain grasses, of course. If you want more of a tough and dry, arid planting scheme, I like to put soft leaf yuccas mounded up. So not actually in the rain garden where the water's going to stand, but on the top parts of it. And those are good, you know, strong shrubs that are kind of focal points that last well. And they'll do fine in the clay and do good in the shade. Because, you know, with the shady areas in a rain garden, it's a little bit tougher. But we'll like to use like Ligularia, or people like to call that like leopard plant, I think. Leopard plant. Ligularia does well in the shade. as kind of a ground cover that you can kind of let grow as like sedges. You can use all kinds of different sedge, different types of sedge for the ground cover in it. And once again, you don't really want to plant too much inside of the rain garden besides maybe one or two specimen. But along the tops, around the perimeter of it, and you can go kind of crazy with anything you think would do good in the shade, really, that is okay with being wet and then have that dry out period. But a lot of our perennials and our native plants know our Texas rains. And that's why we like to push our native plants so much, is they already know what to expect. So if you go in and you plant Turk's caps in your shady, rain garden area in the heavy clay soils, they'll be able to thrive. They've been here. They've done it. They know what to do. They perform in the shade. They'll do great. So, really anything that does well in the shade, you can incorporate into a rain garden here, especially if it's a native or adapted variety, adapted species to our area. But yeah, great questions. And I think that a quick little jump on plan for that area, you could put your Turk's caps, your Ligularia, and maybe some purple heart vine with some sedges, and just that would be a beautiful little area right there. So, moving on to still speaking about water, but irrigation mistakes that waste water. Let's talk irrigation, because a lot of systems are working hard at doing the wrong thing from what I've noticed. I can't tell you how many times I've been out in the field and we go check an irrigation system and it's just absolutely wasting water. So mistake number one, and this is usually the biggest mistake, overwatering. And a lot of people out there, think more water equals healthier plants. But in clay soils, more water equals root rot. You're not helping your plants. You're slowly drowning them with kindness, I guess, in that aspect. But it's a quite common thing to see a zone on a controller when we first show up. The client has a zone running for 45 minutes or 38 minutes, and it should be running for about 12 to 18. So drastically less. And instead of 5 days, down to the 1 day of water, week. And that's kind of where we're all at with our restrictions. It's 1 day a week. So we can get your landscape to that 1 day a week watering. And I suggest, if you've not been listening to the stage restrictions for our watering and you're at 3-4 days a week, slowly reduce down over a few weeks. And it should be real easy right now with all the rains that we're getting to go on ahead and just drop it down maybe half right now and then go down to your 1 day a week, hopefully within the next week or two. All right. So mistake number two is the wrong spray types. When I see spray heads watering everything, including sidewalks, cars, tires, your neighbor's dog, just everything, it's not where the water should be going. And, drip irrigation's good for a lot of applications, for a lot of areas, because it targets plants directly. So yes, drip irrigation is much more efficient. And we can help y'all with switching out to drip. If you've got tons of spray heads spraying all of your beds everywhere, we can help you switch to drip irrigation so it's not watering anything but the plants you want to. We've got a caller on the line. Maria, we're going to jump over to you right now. Maria, are you there?
16: Yes, Mr. Padilla. Good morning.
11: Good morning.
16: Mr. Padilla, I needed to ask you, what can I do? I have a Monterey oak.
11: Mm-hmm.
16: Do I need to trim it, or when do I trim this tree?
11: Oh, well, right now I think we're past the time that I would be touching my oak trees or my Monterey oaks. But hopefully here, let's say July, August, when that temperature is, you know, around 99 degrees and above, go on ahead and trim it. And you want to stick to your basic rules of thumb, like, you want to trim any branches that are pointing down towards the earth.
16: Oh, yes, yes.
11: And, you know, maybe any branches that are crossing over each other are going to create an issue in the future. And stick to your 30% rule. So over a whole year, meaning two seasons, you only want to take 30% off at a time.
16: Okay, sir. Now, where do you have your business, you know, flowers, and if I need to buy some later?
11: My personal business?
16: Yes,
11: Well, actually, I buy flowers from local wholesale nurseries and then resell them. So I don't really have a location that you can go to shop that's mine. But there's several great nurseries in town. What part of town?
16: Go to yours, Mr. Padilla.
11: Because
16: you know, I live between Burleson and Ben White.
11: Okay.
16: So something that's close to me.
11: Yeah.
16: Or maybe you have a place that's close to where I live and I can go there.
11: Yeah, I don't personally, but you know, feel free to give us a call at our office number, like on Monday, and we'd be able to get you any plants that we can in our area. We always get plants for our clients. Yeah.
16: So where can I get the number? The same number, KLBJ number?
11: They'll
16: give me the information there?
11: It is different for Kevinwood Landscapes. That number is different. It's 512-2.
16: Let's see. Just a minute, Mr. Buddy. Let me get out. Okay, Mr. Padilla, I'm ready. It's 512.
11: That is correct. 512 and then 250.
16: 250.
11: 9004.
16: 004. Now, let me go over it. 512-250-004. And Mr. Padilla, and that's your business, right, sir?
11: Yes, ma'am.
16: Well, I can call.
11: 512-250-9004.
16: Oh, so I have it wrong? 512-250-9004.
11: That is correct, Maria, and we actually have to cut to break right now.
16: Yes, sir. Very good. Thank you for taking my call, Mr. Padilla.
11: Most definitely. Take care. Have a happy Sunday.
16: Oh, you too, sir. Thank you. Bye.
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19: Some possible movement. I'm Paul Stevens, Fox News. There could be signs of diplomatic progress between the U.S. and Iran. Fox's Trey Yingston, Tel Aviv.
20: Reports indicate that Iran has responded to the U.S. peace proposal to end the war, giving their response to Pakistani mediators. Now, initial reports in Iranian state media indicate their response focuses on ending the war and ensuring security in the Strait of Hormuz. There is no mention of Iran's nuclear program, a key agenda item for the Trump administration. Now, this comes as we're also tracking reports of a cargo ship that was targeted off the coast of Qatar earlier today. We understand an unknown projectile hit the vessel that was 23 nautical miles northeast of Doha. That according to the UK Maritime Agency.
19: Meantime, Iran pushing to settle the Strait of Hormuz dispute first while standing firm, as Trey said, on its nuclear program, terms the U.S. has so far rejected. The first planes departing the Canary Islands, filled with passengers who disembarked from a cruise ship where a series of deadly hantavirus cases first broke out.
0: The World Health Organization is reassuring people on the island that there's no risk to the public. And Spanish health officials say the passengers all remain asymptomatic. And while none of the current passengers have tested positive for the hantavirus, the outbreak did earlier kill three people on board while several others tested positive. The weeks-long Atlantic cruise spiraled into a nightmare after it departed Argentina in March. Authorities say an elderly Dutch couple carried the rare Andy strain of the virus after contracting it in Argentina last month while visiting a landfill overrun with trash known as a pilgrimage point for bird watchers.
19: And that is Fox's Chan Lee Painter. The 17 Americans who were on that cruise ship are set to arrive later on in Nebraska for monitoring by federal officials. 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
29: Be sure to catch Mark and Melinda on your way home this afternoon.
30: Hello there, BJ. How are you?
31: Hey, good afternoon, guys. Yes, 100%. Absolutely agree we should ban cell phones in classrooms. I mean, we hear report after report on just the mental health of, you know, social media and just the awkwardness of young teens and generations, the current generation. And anyone who disagrees or opposes it, they have an agenda or they're delusional, because our generation's fine and we didn't have cell phones in, you know, in our classrooms. But I deal with a lot of young people. I see them in elevators. Awkward is not even the right word. It's almost like a fear when, you know, you're in an elevator with them or any kind of closed quarters, or if you're walking past them in the hall, they don't look up and acknowledge you. It's a problem.
30: And this proposal would also ban them in hallways during passing periods. They would be banned in the cafeteria at lunchtime. It's a complete ban from beginning to the end of the school day. Do you like that?
31: I do. There's not a problem with it at all. Again, we survive without it.
10: Well, and to me, the fact that they're saying we're not going to allow for it during passing periods in the hall or even in the cafeteria during lunchtime is important, too. While in the classroom, absolutely, they should be paying attention to get education. While they're passing in the halls, while they're sitting in the cafeteria, they need to get that social education that is so badly missing in this generation of young people, so that they can get out and actually have a conversation. They don't have to have that anxiety that we've heard some young people say, I don't like looking people in the eye. I don't really want to talk to them because I'm not sure or confident in my ability to speak or have a conversation. So it's important that they learn how to socialize.
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32: News Radio KLBJ Radar Weather Watch. Plenty of sunshine today and very warm this Mother's Day with a high of 91. A stray severe thunderstorm is possible for today. Scattered thunderstorms tonight, a 60% chance with an overnight low of 63. Tomorrow, about 10 degrees cooler, cloudy skies and a high of 82. That's your News Radio KLBJ Radar Weather Watch. 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
9: That's right. Call or text us at 836-0590. And, please give us a call. I appreciate all the text, but we like phone calls to come through when y'all have questions. It goes through a little bit easier than when I read a text and I have follow-up questions. It's a little tougher to get the answer to you all. Well, we were talking about, irrigation mistakes, and mistake number one being overwatering. Mistake number two is kind of the wrong spray types going on. You're spraying kind of everything, not what you need to. Mistake number three that we're coming to is no seasonal adjustment. And a lot of controllers, if you don't have a controller, you're doing it manually, this is different. But a lot of controllers have something called seasonal adjustment. And manually, this means, are you running your summer watering schedule in the winter? Because if you are, you're just watering dirt, Stuff is dormant. You're not doing anything really besides maybe a little bit of advanced erosion in the winter time. So, smart watering strategy is more of like a water deeper, water less often, and adjust it seasonally. We've got seasonal schedules for summertime, for wintertime, for when we go and plant brand new plants and we're trying to establish them, that water schedule is a little different. So, big idea here is like your good irrigation supports your design, but your bad irrigation slowly destroys it. And, that's where we're saying those common mistakes is just overwatering. And this also, affects your pocket too, right? You literally, my grandpa, when he was watering, he didn't have irrigation at his house back in the day. It was like a little spigot you'd put on the end of a hose and it would do a fan spray. Or he had the little metal tractor that would kind of ride along the hose line wherever you put the hose line. But he used to tell me every time he was watering, we were usually out there, eating watermelon or, hanging out and on the swings that he had kind of built or the chairs that he had out in his backyard, and he would say, I see pennies and nickels flying out. And that's kind of true. You've got your water is definitely money. So stop overwatering, get a professional to check it out. I suggest at least once a year, have someone check out your irrigation system. And most companies out there, it's like, let's say anywhere from $90 to $200 for them to go and just do a quick look at what's going on with the irrigation system, and they can tell you, hey, you need to fix this or fix that. That's something that we definitely offer. We do select maintenances, for different properties where we'll go in, and while we're there just working, it's part of the job to check out the irrigation. Once you put in an irrigation system, it's not like it's bulletproof. That's the last thing you got to do. It requires yearly maintenance. And like I said, I like to do twice a year at the bare minimum. But for the properties that we take care of, you know, we're checking it every single week. Every single week, something new can happen. And that helps your plants and it helps you save money. All right. So, you know, kind of taking everything away that we've talked about so far in that first hour and to now, it's, you know, structure makes it look professional. Layering gives it depth. And water management makes it last. So if you get those right, you know, everything changes. Kind of falls in line. And remember, if your yard still looks random, it's not a plant problem. It's a planning problem. So you could give us a call at Kevin Wood Landscapes to help you out with even just designing. If you don't want, you know, you want to necessarily do the work yourself maybe, and you just want some rhyme to reason, we've gone in and we've just, you know, done consultations where we just talk about things while y'all take notes of what we discuss there. And then, or we can actually come up with a CAD design, something that you can have and work off of. And that is a working design too. Usually when we do a CAD design, it takes about 3 meetings with our design team and the client to hit the nail right on the head. So, you know, about three design meetings going over what your wants are, what our suggestions are, and we get it done that way, about 3 meetings. That's our average. All right. The next kind of segment that, you know, I was thinking we could talk about, it's flowers, it's Mother's Day, you know, flowers are in the air right now, is Texas color, you know, lantana, salvia, and I wanted to talk about the story of wildflowers. But I think we've got a caller online, Doug, wants to talk about irrigation. We'll jump over to him right before our break. Doug, can you hear me?
0: Yeah, really enjoying your show, man. Good luck with it. I hope it works out for you.
9: Yeah, and, thank you.
0: One of my girlfriends got an irrigation system in her yard out here, and she's got a leak in it. What is the best way to find a leak like that?
9: So, have you noticed any soft spots in the yard?
0: No, because it's been raining so much, man. Everything's green, so it's hard to see. I mean, I told her, I said, we're going to have to wait till it dries up a little bit and gets hot, and then we'll see where it's green and we can dig up there. But you know, the only thing I can think is go into the lines, you know, every 30, 40 feet or so, and put a valve in there where you can close it off and try to isolate the thing.
9: If it's a good, you know, if it's a leak and it's noticeable leak, you can just run the system for, let's say, 5 minutes each zone while you're actively looking at it, and you should be able to go find the area where it's leaking from.
0: Okay.
9: So
0: no, it's been giving her trouble, and it pisses her off because she. This is a weekend house for her and her mom, and they don't ever use water or anything. And then she's getting a water bill. And I said, well, I went out there and I cut the system off. I said, well, we don't need it on right now anyway with all the rain we've been getting. But eventually we're going to have to find that leak and try to figure out how to solve that problem.
9: Yeah, you're right. You want to start at the beginning at the backflow. So we got to cut to break, but if you want to stay on hold, I can talk to you a little bit more about it.
0: Okay.
9: All right, I'll put you on hold. One second.
4: Mark, Melinda, and Ed.
30: Ed, you're seeing that the agent in the ICE operation yesterday who fatally shot the woman has a history of being hit and dragged by a car.
11: Yeah, his name's Jonathan Ross, and last year he was trying to arrest an illegal immigrant sex offender and was dragged 50 feet by this guy's vehicle and suffered some gruesome injuries, so this was not his first time to come in contact with a fleeing person.
10: Yeah, these are heavy vehicles coming your way, and nobody deserves that. this just goes to show you what these agents are facing. All these politicians, some of them that have helped make the policy or haven't done anything to change the policy, have ignited this attack against police officers.
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9: We are back and we're jumping back on with Doug discussing irrigation leak. Doug, are you there?
0: Yeah, I'm here.
9: Yeah, so you want to start correct, you know, go shut it off at the backflow, and you want to inspect the backflow, make sure it's not leaking there. Then once you know that is, you know, sound and not leaking, you can turn that backflow on and move to the next zone, next section, run zone one. While you're running zone one, you can see in any other area if there's a leak going on, because it might be in the main line. But the best way is to make sure you run each zone for at least 5 to 10 minutes, so that you'll be able to find the leak.
0: Well, that's what I'm kind of thinking. I'm gonna wait till it dries up a little bit and it starts getting a little warmer, to where, you know, the grass is gonna start drying up a little, and that way I can run it and see where it's green, see where it's a little softer or whatever. I just don't want to have to dig up our old damn yard, man, trying to find a water leak and that. It drives her crazy because she, you know, like I said, this is a weekend house for them. They ain't never down there. So she's paying a water bill for nothing.
9: Yeah. With all the rains, but you should be all right, you know, shutting it off right now. And, you know, it's
0: off right now. I've got it cut off, and I'm waiting for it, like I said, for it to warm up a little bit to where, you know, it starts drying up to where hopefully wherever it's leaking at, it's going to green up a little bit, and then I'll have a good 15-foot area or something like that I know I can, okay, let's start digging here. Let's find the water line and see what's going on. So,
9: yeah, that is the best way, is the visual inspection, yep.
0: I told her, I said, well, the only other thing I can think of is we'll just go in there and dig down to the line. We'll put a couple of shutoff valves in there to where we can isolate it. And, you know, try this section and try this next section or whatever. But,
9: yeah, don't work too hard. Start with just the visual first.
0: Right.
9: Yeah.
0: So, All right, man. Enjoy the show, man.
9: All right, Doug. Yep, great talking to you. All right, we have Gloria on the line out of San Marcos. Gloria, can you hear me?
1: Yeah, I can hear you.
9: How's it going?
1: Well, you know, I sent you some pictures. Did you get them?
9: Yeah, you've got a nightshade kind of growing all over the place, huh?
1: Oh, my God. It was a pretty large area last year, and now it's even worse, and it's on the other side of my property as well.
9: In your text, you said that you weed whacked it down.
1: Last year.
9: I'm thinking you may have weed whacked it down when it had seed heads already out. That's you kind of got to beat the seeds on these nightshade.
1: All right. So what's the official name for it? Nightshade is kind of vague
9: Solanum. It's Texas nightshade, so it's Solanum triquetrum.
1: Okay, wait a minute. So is it poisonous? Is it So you want to repeat that for me? I'm sorry.
9: Solanum triquetrum, and it's edible, but not something you want to be chewing on. If I'm correct, it's got some sedative effects.
1: So it's not that white mouth day flower.
9: No, the pictures I'm looking at, that's definitely Texas nightshade.
1: Okay, because picture me or picture it, somebody, that's what they said it was, and when I Google it was what I told you it was.
9: Nah, it grows in northern Mexico, Texas. It grows a little bit in Oklahoma.
1: I mean, there's nothing I can do about it. I could weed whack it again, but that's only going to make it worse, right? Well, I don't even know if I can. I had like three guys with weed whackers out here last year, and it cost me quite a bit. But now it's worse. Practically, do I just let it rip until it dies off in the winter, and then when it comes back next year, try to get it before it goes to seed?
9: Yeah, so let it do its thing.
1: What do you suggest? It's like taking over my entire property.
9: Yeah, I've got a suggestion for you. You know, so this year, let it do its thing. Don't touch it, and definitely don't weed whack it. You know, if those pictures are recent, it's already got flowers on it. It's doing its thing.
1: Oh yeah,
9: let it do its thing.
1: They're recent.
9: And then next year, when everything starts coming out of dormancy, start mowing it down, and you know, get someone that'll go mow every 2 weeks at least for that year, and keep everything down in that area, you know, at the most 2 to 3 inches tall. And if you keep it, if you keep it mowed down, you could technically go and spray like growth regulators, so you don't have to keep mowing it all the time, but The main way to take care of this is going to be mow height, so you don't ever give it a chance to go up and flower and seed. And if you take care of it with mowing, you should reduce it, you know, over one season of mowing. So,
1: okay, I messed up. I thought about So what kind of product did you suggest putting on it?
9: You know, once you've mowed it and you've got it kind of controlled, you can spray growth regulator, plant growth regulator.
1: Regulator? What the hell is a growth regulator?
9: It just kind of slows the growing of everything down in that area in the picture that you're sending me, and it just will make it to where you don't have to mow it every 2 weeks.
1: Okay, so you got a product name for this growth regulator?
9: You know, you can get whichever one for, you know, general use. You can get it on Amazon. There's probably 15 different kinds.
1: No, I don't do Amazon or stuff. So you don't have like a just
9: not
1: a
9: reference. I do, but not that you could go buy. It's the ones that we get are, you know, you got to go to our specific vendor and get it. But they do have over-the-counter growth plant growth regulator. You can just pick up, you know, from any horticulture supply.
1: Here's the other thing. I have a deer population. Not that I want them, but they're here. And half of them are pregnant now. And when the time of the season to do this would be, so are they gonna, is it gonna harm the deer?

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1: Texas had an official "I refuse to die" plant. This would be it. And we'll cut to break and we'll get right into it.
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11: Fox News, I'm Angelo Bavaro. Reports say Iran has responded to the U.S. peace proposal to end the war.
12: Now, initial reports in Iranian state media indicate their response focuses on ending the war and ensuring security in the Strait of Hormuz. There is no mention of Iran's nuclear program, a key agenda item for the Trump administration.
11: Fox's Trey Yingst. The first planes have left the Canary Islands filled with passengers who disembarked from that hantavirus-linked cruise ship.
13: Officials say none of those passengers have shown symptoms of the virus yet. 17 Americans will soon be flown to Nebraska, where they'll be monitored by a CDC team. At least six more states are monitoring cruise passengers who previously disembarked.
11: That is Fox's Chanley Painter. 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
2: And we are back, and we've got a caller, Calvin, on the line. We'll jump over to him real quick. Calvin, can you hear me?
3: I can hear you great on this beautiful morning.
2: How's it going?
3: Oh, pretty good. I've got some a little trick we used over at my mom's house when we she had a sprinkler problem similar to what the earlier guy was discussing, and it was too wet, really, and I was just there for a few days, and we were like, how are we going to find this? And what we did, now this will only work if you're on city water. A pump is not really going to work, but we just had two of us. We had my brother sitting at the meter, and he's watching. And I was controlling the thing, and we went through cycle, you know, whatever, outlet number one, outlet number two. And we let each one run for a few minutes, and he would see how fast that meter was running. And when we got to number four, he's like, whoa, whoa, this is going fast. And then we just looked at where those sprinklers were, and that told us at least where to dig. We narrowed it down to the one line out of, I forgot how many she had. And it turned out it was under a bush, or mostly under an overgrown bush in a pile of mulch, and you know, so we wouldn't have been able to see it. But looking at the water meter as we went through the cycle, yeah, we were able to narrow it down and then start poking around that particular line.
2: Calvin, that is, you know, absolutely wonderful. Thank you for calling in. Hopefully the listener's still listening. That is one way to do the visual check.
3: Yep.
2: You know, run through each zone and see if you see a different spike in the water meter. Yep, that is correct.
3: Yep, and even if it's wet, you still know where to start digging.
2: Correct. And you want to make sure no one in the house is going to be flushing any toilets or turning on faucets at that time.
3: We did make sure of that, yes.
2: Yeah, very good, very good. Man, Calvin, I really appreciate that.
3: All right, you're welcome. Yeah. Have a good day.
2: You as well. Bye-bye. And we've got a few texts that came through. One of them says, good morning. Is it too early or too late to plant Bermuda grass seed in some of my bare spots? Contest between mostly Bermuda and a lot of nut grass and some crab grass. Which is going to win out? Oof, Nut's Edge for sure. Ugh, my least favorite plant out there. Welcome aboard, and thank you for all your knowledge and time on Sunday mornings. Thank you. Yes, so definitely I'd say it's a little too late to plant Bermuda grass seed. You can still try and experiment, you know, by all means. And right now with the rains that are coming and going, you might want to put it down with a little mixture of like sand and mulch, so it has a better chance of staying down, or using a seeding mat. Because, you know, if you seed and then it rains, it's going to push those seeds to a different spot. But you can try it. The other thing I would suggest is going ahead and getting a few pieces of sod. And for that Bermuda, you can really cut those pieces of sod down. They come in a, you know, about, let's say, a foot and a half by 2.5 foot wide square. You can cut those down and use them for just smaller parts. So, you know, get yourself a half pallet of sod, or, you know, which would be probably about 200 square feet or however many square feet you think you need. And yeah, I would say sod over seed right now. But by all means, you can try it. The temperature's not too hot right now. Our soil temperature should be just right. So you could experiment with seed. All right, we've got another text that came through right now. I live in an area with heavy deer pressure. Oh, I like that. There is wild lantana growing on the property, and the deer have always left it alone. I have planted gold, white, purple, and pink lantana in beds around the house. The deer leave the gold lantana alone, but they go after the other lantanas every year. I finally gave up last year and uprooted what the deer left behind. I'm wondering if that deer family had babies. And man, all lantana have just such a strong scent when they're broken, you know, meaning the leaves are mashed or the stems are broken. And they'll actually let out like a liquid sap. You know, the deer really don't like them, except babies are kind of funky. And I'm wondering if that family of deer, there was or several families of deer, their babies were coming through and just decimating them. The gold lantana is usually going to be a bigger plant, but those smaller, the white and the purple trailing and some of the pink lantanas, they're a little bit smaller. They're closer down in the ground. That's maybe the reason why the deer are foraging those or trying those out. And once again, I'm thinking it's probably babies. But yeah, you can, you know, give up on them, I guess, but I would say maybe try again, put another purple out there, and don't, you know, plant, you know, 10, 15 of them, but put another purple out there, this year, this season, and see if they, start leaving it alone as the deer get a little older. Babies will try everything. Baby deer will try everything. So even the deer proof plants that we like to say. All right, well, that's great because we're going to be diving into speaking about lantana. Like I said, it's one of the toughest plants you'll ever meet. So let's start with lantana. You know, it's a heat-loving perennial, extremely drought-tolerant, and it thrives in poor soil. So if you're digging, you've got poor soil, you've got some full sun or even partial shade, there's a lantana for that area. And once it's established, it basically takes care of itself. So the different types of lantana, you know, let's break it down because not all lantana is the same. You've got your trailing lantana, which spreads low and wide. It's great for beds, walls, containers. You know, the colors are usually purple and white or like lavender. I like to use this for, you know, softening edges. And you can think of like a landscape bed, you know, nice planted up, and we might have a nice big boulder on the corner of the bed placed just right. And then right below that boulder, I'll put a purple trailing lantana to kind of soften it up a little bit and let that lantana play a little bit on the face of the boulder and grow out towards the, you know, away from the boulder, and it just kind of spreads nice and softens that boulder face up. There's mounding shrub-ish lantana. And I say shrub-ish is, you know, they've produced these lantana and they've kind of created them to where they grow in a certain shape. And it reminds me of like a shrub. So mounds and mounding shrub lantana. And they have more upright growth from the prostrate or from the trailing lantana. They can get, you know, anywhere from 3 to 6 feet tall. And they have a real big, bold color impact. And those are good to use for like focal points. And, you know, we can get several different colors of those in our area, but the one that most people are familiar with in our area is the Texas native lantana. And this is the most, I think, natural looking lantana with its yellow, and orange blooms. You'll see that all across the southern states, you know, from California to Florida. And they're extremely hardy. They're tried and true. So even though it's our Texas native, you will see them kind of all throughout the area in different southern states. It's great for our landscapes. And, you know, why do designers love to use lantana? Well, they bloom from spring to the frost, first frost. They attract butterflies, and they're feeding the butterflies, and they handle heat like a champion. They handle droughts like a champion. They are tough. You can forget to water lantana for 2 weeks. Come back, and it's doing better than when you left. How? It's just magical. Some interesting facts about lantana is lantana flowers often change color as the plant ages and as the flower ages itself. It's loved by pollinators. And, you know, funny enough, that text that came through, you know, deer usually avoid lantanum. It's low maintenance and it's a high performer. And we're going to have to cut to break here pretty soon. But next, you know, thing we'll talk about is salvia. You know, it's one of the most versatile plants in our Texas landscapes. It's what is salvia? It's a large, large plant family. You know, known for vibrant blooms in all kinds. And we'll get into it right after this break.
1: The news cycles don't take the weekend off, and neither do we.
4: The caller's right. The Republicans didn't like that the Save America Act wasn't a part of that. To the larger point that you were making about what happened several months ago and where we are today, I'm going to go back to something I said a moment ago. I think the Iranians, you can't believe anything that they're saying. I think they were still going to reconstitute if they didn't have some ability to keep the nukes going. They were going to keep after it. And I think this was an opportunity to take out that capability, hopefully, once and for all. And even putting the nukes aside, that they have the capability to shut down global commerce to the extent that they are in terms of energy and all the other products that flow through the Strait of Hormuz. Even that's a situation that is untenable from the United States standpoint, not to mention all the other ways that they were funding terrorism all around the world.
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2: And we are back. It's a wonderful Mother's Day today. You know, we've got a lot of moms out there that, you know, we get to show our appreciation today. I know I have a lot of wonderful women in my family that wish I could be with today. But happy Mother's Day to everyone. And we're going to talk about salvia, which is one of the most versatile plants in our Texas landscape. Large plant family. I mean, just absolutely huge. Known for its, vibrant colors, vibrant blooms, and loved by bees and hummingbirds. So, you know, you can't beat that. It's just it's doing a good thing, making your yard look great, but actually taking care of us and helping the world turn. You know, popular types of salvia in our area, probably the most common is the Salvia greggii, or autumn sage is the common name. This one's native to Texas, and we can get some red flowers, some pink ones, purple blooms. You know, they bloom multiple times a year. It's one of the best all-around performers. Your Salvia greggii's, and there's so many different colors, and there's some that are just absolutely stunning. There's one out there called, you know, Salvia Hot Lips, and that's got a flower that is, two colors. It's white and kind of red, and it looks like the flower is wearing lipstick. It's absolutely hilarious, but it looks really cool. You know, Salvia that I like to use is Mealy Blue Sage. It's tall, blue-purple spikes. They're great for mass planting. You know, it adds like a vertical interest to the bed. But we usually plant Mealy Blue Sage in swaths. So, you know, get yourself like five or seven of them and plant them in a nice flowing line, maybe a little bit of curvature in that line. Maybe it's just one arc. Maybe it looks like a snake. It's an S. But we usually like to plant those in swaths. Also, right behind boulders, kind of like a backdrop. There's one of my favorite salvias, Mexican bush sage. It's the soft purple-white blooms. And I've talked about this plant before. It's one plant that every time I walk by it, I just have to touch it because it's like such a nice velvet, soft flower. And it blooms in the fall too. So it's kind of blooming all season long, you know, right at spring coming out. It's the brand new growth and it'll start sending flowers out and it blooms into fall. It's wonderful. What I like to say is it adds like a seasonal drama and kind of just comes up out of nowhere. Those I love putting up against any like metal fencing, any bright color, siding of homes really makes it jump. We've got a caller that I'll take right before the show ends. Jeffrey out Southwest Austin talking about salvias. Jeffrey, can you hear me?
19: Yes, sir. That salvia you're talking about is called Hot Lips. That one. I planted one and it is just taken off. But yeah. I have a question, Michael. I've got some that I got from a friend that moved, and they're in pots and they're pretty well established. I'm looking at trying to transplant these into the ground. Is it really too late to start looking at that, or do I just need to just keep them in the pots for the time being?
2: Do it now, like today. It's kind of the same thing with the seed question that came in earlier. We've got some weird weather where we're a little cooler. It's the temperature, soil temperature is a little cooler. So you can, is it taking a risk? Yeah. Yeah. If you want to be safe about it, put them in October, regarding that the weather is a normal October for us.
19: Yeah. Well, and these, they're pretty well established. They're in pretty good sized pots. And so I've just been kind of letting them do what they needed to do. I can't get to the point of planting them because of some cataract surgery, not being able to bend over and pick up heavy things, all that stuff. Yeah, but yeah. I guess I'll just let them, I'll let them nurse in the pots, and then I'll just do them in October and go from there. But cut them back after I put them in, I'm assuming, so that they kind of get stimulated that way.
2: Come October, I would probably say don't do that. Just put them straight into the ground. They're super tough. Yeah, put them straight into the ground, then let them go dormant. Once they're dormant, you can go on ahead and do the trimming.
19: Okay. Yeah, and I've got a hot lips that I planted in my aunt's yard, and I mean, it is absolutely gorgeous and going nuts right now. But yeah, it is. I did it last fall, and this year it has really just taken off. So
2: such a cool flower.
19: It's a good one. Yeah, yeah, it really is.
2: Awesome.
19: So, okay, sir. Thanks. Appreciate the show.
2: Thank you for the call, Jeffrey. All right, we've got just a little bit of time before the end of the show. That salvia hot lips is a fun one. And I won't ever put these two together, but another, we'll keep talking about salvia. I'm not going to go on to another tangent of another really fun plant yet. We'll save it for next show. So Mexican bush sage, I said, is my favorite. Another one that comes to mind is your scarlet sage, your other salvia. That this one's bright red, and this one really attracts hummingbirds. Scarlet sage is a hummingbird magnet. So if you want to see some hummingbirds, get yourself a scarlet sage. Whether you put it in the ground or leave it in the pot, you will see a hummingbird come eventually. They'll smell it. They'll see it. They go to it. And, why does salvia work so well in our landscapes? Same kind of thing as the lantana. Very heat tolerant, very drought tolerant, and they bloom forever. We call it long blooming. And they bring your yard to life with a little bit of movement. You know, lantanas don't move so much, but the salvias, they got a little bit upright growth, so they'll move a little bit. And especially, if you got some wind. But on their own, for a week or so, you may go out of town, come back in town, and the salvia plant might look just a little bit different. That plant is soft. It grows a little bit, while you've been gone. It might look a little bit different than when you were there 2 weeks ago. And they are a perennial that you will cut back once a year. So if your yard feels boring, add salvia. Suddenly you've got bees, butterflies, hummingbirds. It's basically now a wildlife convention. And a little design tip, I guess. But, something that you can do with salvias is stick to, one or two colors. If you go and you pick up 10 different color salvias and go plant them in the same bed, it's going to look like a box of crayons exploded, basically. So when you're picking the salvia plants, try one or two varieties of salvia first. You want to use them in groups. And this is for when we were talking about layers, this is for your middle or your back layers. These will add height and movement. Not really for the first layer. you know, your ground cover. This is more for your middle or your back layers. And funny enough, interestingly, salvia is part of the mint family. And many of the varieties are very aromatic. You can just go rub your hand up against the salvia and smell your hand after. Maybe not even have to raise your hand up to your nose just by brushing it. The oils kind of whiff, you know, drafted into the wind. And some of them are edible. You know, not all of them, so don't go experimenting blindly. But yeah, those are just some interesting facts. You know, like I said, salvia is part of the mint family, so mint is definitely edible. Salvia is one of those plants that makes you look like you know what you're doing, even if you're still figuring it out. You know, salvia is one of those plants. All right, and we've talked about plants that thrive in Texas. Next episode, next Sunday, we're going to talk about where all this color came from. The history of Texas wildflowers. It's been wonderful speaking with you all today. And happy Mother's Day to everyone. And yeah, we'll talk next Sunday. Bye-bye.
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23: Peace push. I'm Angelo Bavaro, Fox News. There may be signs of diplomatic progress between the U.S. and Iran. Fox's Trey Yinks has the latest from Tel Aviv.
24: Reports indicate that Iran has responded to the U.S. peace proposal to end the war, giving their response to Pakistani mediators. Now, initial reports in Iranian state media indicate their response focuses on ending the war and ensuring security in the Strait of Hormuz. There is no mention of Iran's nuclear program, a key agenda item for the Trump administration. Now, this comes as we're also tracking reports of a cargo ship that was targeted off the coast of Qatar earlier today. We understand an unknown projectile hit the vessel that was 23 nautical miles northeast of Doha. That, according to the UK Maritime Agency.
23: Iran has pushed to settle the Strait of Hormuz dispute first while standing firm on its nuclear program, terms the U.S. has so far rejected. The first of more than 140 passengers who disembarked from a cruise ship where a series of deadly hantavirus cases first broke out are now flying out of the Canary Islands.
25: Officials say none of those passengers have shown symptoms of the virus yet. 17 Americans will soon be flown to Nebraska, where they'll be monitored by a CDC team. At least six more states are monitoring cruise passengers who previously disembarked. And while none of the current passengers have tested positive for the hantavirus, the outbreak did earlier kill three people on board, and five passengers who left the ship are infected with the deadly virus. The World Health Organization, though, is reassuring people that there's no risk to the public. The weeks-long Atlantic cruise spiraled into a nightmare after it departed Argentina in March.
23: That is Fox's Chanley Painter. Officials have also repeatedly stressed the outbreak will not lead to another pandemic like in 2020. 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
27: News Radio KLBJ Radar Weather Watch. Plenty of sunshine today and very warm this Mother's Day with a high of 91. A stray severe thunderstorm is possible for today. Scattered thunderstorms tonight, a 60% chance with an overnight low of 63. Tomorrow, about 10 degrees cooler, cloudy skies and a high of 82. That's your News Radio KLBJ Radar Weather Watch. I'm Rachel Marisay.
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3: That's right, friends. 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In the booth today, I've got the man, the myth, the legend, Mr. Phil Capriotti Sr. And we also have a great guest in here. And Phil, I will let you go ahead and introduce him. But first, how are you? You survived tax season. How you feeling?
4: Oh, God, I feel wonderful. I feel enervated. Yeah, we're getting ready to take a little vacation. We're going to take a vacation to our new office that we just opened up in Lakeway. Yeah, we're out there, folks, right on Route 620. It's 1213 620. Gorgeous office. And we have had callers and folks watching the show begging us to open up an office in Lakeway. And so we finally did. And not only that, soon to come, Great Hills Trail. Great Hills Trail. We're actually training a husband-wife CFP fiduciary team to run that office. So we're really very excited. If you're listening to my voice or watching us on Retire Smart Austin TV, call in because we're opening up an office close to you.
3: 855-348-5157. We're going to keep giving out that phone number throughout the program today. 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They can schedule a time for you. We'll find the right office. Now, Phil, do me a favor. Would you mind introducing the wonderful gentleman sitting next to you?
4: The amazing Chris Carn. So let me explain something to you, folks. Chris has been my personal attorney for many, many, many years. Young man, and when I say young man, he's about 30 years my junior, but a wealth of experience. This guy not only has done my multiple trusts, my wife's, myself, our companies, I mean, but he works with all of our clients' wills and trusts. He is the best in the business. He's board certified, Series 65.
3: Oh, wow. Wow.
4: When you call in, if you're working with us, you have to understand we have our own legal arm, our own legal department, and we're actually been going live. It's called Empower Wealth Law. But good Lord willing, the creek don't rise. Hopefully, we're going to have Chris running that. But at any rate, he's been working with our clients now for over 6-7 years. Chris, what'd you say about that?
5: Yeah, it's probably been the last 6-7 years, and obviously as things continue to grow and we continue to provide these services to all the clients and this cohesive team experience, I think things are going to just continue to explode from there.
4: Yeah, couldn't agree. So we're going to talk today about a number of different issues. We're going to talk real life stories. We're going to talk about trust, durable power of attorney. Well, actually, I'm going to let Chris go ahead and take.
3: Yeah.
4: Chris, what kind of topics would you like to talk about today?
5: There are so many things that are great to talk about that people don't understand, misconceptions about the opportunities and really what estate planning is. What are we doing in doing estate planning? What does it cost? And why do we need to do it?
3: Mm-hmm. Yeah. One of the things that I think can be very confusing is the ownership of assets between a married couple. So if you don't mind, I'm going to throw some fastballs at you and you kind of give us an idea, because I think our radio listeners can get the experience of you, of how you've helped untangle knots as much as you possibly can. In fact, if you don't mind, can I start with a personal story, Chris, real quick?
5: Absolutely.
3: Well, my father had a health episode this past weekend, and he's doing a little bit better. But as I was talking to him, I said, if it was much worse than it was, how would mom access the 401ks, the individual accounts and so forth? And he said, oh, I don't think that's a worry because mom's a beneficiary on everything that I own. And I said, Dad, I don't think that's how it works. Is that one of the issues that people not really understanding? There's end of life, but there's all kinds of messiness in between of being incapacitated or unable to make decisions that I think people really don't understand, Chris.
5: Yes, I think the most underappreciated part of any estate plan are what we call the ancillary documents, which deal with during life being able to make medical and financial decisions if you guys become unable to make those for yourself. So having these documents in place will allow them to seamlessly step in, take care of your medical needs and take care of your finances without having to go to court and get a guardianship or incur a bunch of expense.
3: Now, wait a minute. You mean between a husband and wife? My mom and dad also, I'm so proud of them. They're about to have their 60th wedding anniversary this week as
4: God
3: well.
4: God bless them, buddy.
3: 60 years together. Hey, I'm not saying that I haven't seen them throw pots and pans at each other on Christmas morning, but 60 years, but that's what you do. So good and the bad.
4: That's a marriage with passion, buddy. Beautiful.
3: Absolutely. But look, everything that my mom and dad have done has been together, whether it's buying a car, buying a house. Don't they own all of it together? You're saying that even with a spouse, we might have to go through legal channels to be able to have what, access or ownership to the assets that they have created together?
5: Yeah, it does surprise people, but there are different types of assets. So if an asset is jointly titled, like a jointly titled checking or savings account, you know, your mother or your father are going to have access to those accounts if something happens to one of them. The accounts that you worry about are like your father's, 401k. That is an individual account in the individual taxpayer's name, and that your mother would not have the ability to help manage that or make distributions from that account if your father became incapacitated. So, yeah, that is what's called sole managing community property, actually.
3: I was just talking about it then with my dad. So let's say financial power of attorney. Do couples need financial power of attorney? And maybe we'll talk about health directives later. But even a husband and wife need financial power of attorney, like over the assets together? Would you say that's for their own protection?
5: Yeah, absolutely. It'll make dealing with third parties for any of the individually titled accounts or assets, it'll make that so much smoother and so much easier if you have the powers of attorney in place.
3: Okay. Well, the house. All right, come on. They've had this house together for decades now. The house, that automatically passes to mom, right?
5: No. And most people are stunned to hear that. Mom and dad, they've lived in the house for 50 years. They bought it together. Both of their names are on the deed. Both of their names are on the loan. And then when dad, unfortunately, us dads, we usually go first. And when dad passes, mom actually doesn't have clean title to the house unless you do some estate planning to plan around that.
3: That is crazy. So what happens then? So let's say we gentlemen, the three of us guys in the booth, we pass away first. The house and title has the mom's name on it. What happens? I mean, is she able to sell the house if she wanted to downsize? She, again, part owner on the home. What happens?
5: No, mom actually would not have clean title, would not have an insurable title that she could sell. Dad's estate would actually own half of the house at that point. So you would have to go through a probate procedure if you had a will, or you'd have to do a determination of heirship and probate if you didn't have a will.
3: Oh, man. Well, Phil, thank you for bringing Chris in here. At what point, as a financial advisor, Phil, do you say, all right, so you've sat down with couples for a while, they've called for the radio show, the TV show, and they think of Empower Wealth and Tax, you've got an investment advisor, you go through their risk and you come up with an income plan. At what point do you look at a couple and go, now I think we need some estate planning? For you, is it set by how much they have in savings? Does it depend on what the assets are? How complicated the family is? Do they own a business? At what point do you reach out and go, we need a Chris?
4: Everyone needs an estate plan. Everybody needs a Chris. And we could take our most modest client. They need an estate plan, especially if they're married. And so when we take a look at it, many folks veer away from these estate plans or getting a trust because they think they're very costly. This is why we offer complimentary consultations to each and every one of our listeners, our clients, with Chris. It's very simple. You know, it's extremely important whether I'm managing the assets or I'm not. Okay. For those of you folks who are listening to me, if you're financial advisor. Okay. I don't care if you're working with Wells, the Fisher guy. I don't care who it is. Any big box retailer. If he is not helping you work directly with an estate planning attorney, not giving you a card to go across the street, working directly with you so they're actually part of the plan, you really have an incomplete plan. Number one, you have an incomplete, as far as I'm concerned, financial plan. You have an incomplete retirement plan. You have an incomplete estate plan. So, you know, what comes first? Okay, well, what comes first are all of the documents. They come first. So when we take a look at a client's portfolio, I'm looking at what are the tax ramifications. Chris is looking at what are the legal ramifications. Our wealth management team, they're looking at what is their drawdown? What is their risk? What are their returns? What are their internal fees? And then we put all this together for a comprehensive plan out of one shop, one office. Mm-hmm. This is why it's extremely important to not only work with a fiduciary, you have to work with a fiduciary who's holistic and also has a close tie like Chris. Chris is like my brother from another mother. He's my personal attorney. And this is when we started many, many years ago. And I'm like, you know what? I'm going to see if we can make time to have Chris be dedicated specifically to our internal team, but all of our clients and potential prospects all throughout the city of Austin. I mean, we service all through Texas, but primarily from San Marcos straight on up through Temple.
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6: 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Also is our estate planning attorney, Chris Carnes. Chris, it is great to have you in the booth here. Thank you for kind of untangling a little bit of my personal situation. I'm going to go back to one question that Phil asked a few minutes ago. Who really needs an estate plan from your seat, from your opinion, Chris? Like somebody's like, oh my God, you know, talking to friends at a party, somebody who you just met, and then you go, by any chance, do you guys have an estate plan? And they say no. Like, who makes your stomach do flip-flops if they don't have an estate plan?
5: Yeah, I mean, everyone at a base level needs an estate plan. Once you become an adult, whether it's, you know, children, pets, debts, businesses, there's a million reasons you need to have an estate plan in place. I do a lot of estate planning, actually, for kids when they're going off to college. We'll do powers of attorney for them to ensure that mom and dad can actually continue to help make those decisions for them whenever they get off and become 18 and are away from the nest.
6: Mm-hmm. Phil, you brought up your unique situation as well, is that you've got for like the grandkids and your marriage and for the business. Go ahead.
4: Yeah, so I have assets dedicated to my children. I have assets dedicated to my grandchildren. Give you a big for instance. Let's assume for a moment, Mom and I pass away. We're on our way, I don't know, to some foreign destination, you know, the vacation of a lifetime, so to speak. And the plane goes down, whatever. It takes off but doesn't land. And I'm playing devil's advocate here, but you have to think about these things. So do I want my five children getting a hold of millions of dollars because they're the primary beneficiaries? What do you think out there, folks? I'm going to say not no, but H no. Okay, so, and here's why. Okay, first of all, we have a bunch of issues. Several of my children are married. And I always like to think that, you know, they had the marriage my mom and dad had, you know, perfect. They lived together for 60 years, you know, never had an argument. Of course, I'm just messing around here. But my point is, no, I have it set up very simple. They'll get a small lump sum. Let's just say $500,000. I'm going to use that as an arbitrary amount. And then they'll get an income level each year. Let's say $50,000, $70,000. That's all they get out of the trust. No, they cannot cash it out. Why? I want to protect them from themselves, number one. Number two, I don't want to make them lazy. Because now all of a sudden they've come into all this unfound riches and wealth that mom and dad worked and scraped their entire lives for decades and decades. The other thing is I want to protect them against unintended beneficiaries like disgruntled spouses, okay? And when I say disgruntled, I really wanted that Mercedes. Come on now, honey. You know, you have X amount of millions of dollars or you have $1 million. You can afford that. So the fact of the matter is, we want to look at not just passing wealth to our children, but what about my 10 grandchildren? What about them? Mm-hmm. So in our situation, we have an LLC, a couple LLCs, depending on, I don't care if you own a ranch. I don't care if you own a mechanic shop. I don't care if you have a CPA firm. I don't care what type of business you have. All right. It's not enough to be in an LLC. And you really have to make sure that all of your wishes, and if you're married, your wife's wishes are put on paper so that the proper documents are arranged in a way to make your wishes a reality upon your demise.
3: Chris, what Phil is bringing up here is many different things as far as in your wheelhouse here, but with a very, very large family like this, you've heard the phrase, a little bit of knowledge is dangerous. Okay. Can you explain for me, because I passed it on a test, but I can never remember, per stirpes and per issue. So what is the difference? Is there any way that you can simplify it for our radio listeners so we don't forget it? What does that mean? Or what is the difference?
5: Yeah, per stirpes is you know, Latin phrase that you'll see in almost every estate planning document, a trust, a will. You're always going to see to the descendants in per stirpital shares. And what that means, the easiest way to explain that is if one, let's say you have two children, one of your dad passes away, and then one of the children actually predeceases mom. At that point, he left two children of his own. So what the per stirpes means is that his half of the inheritance, whenever mom does pass away, his half would go to his two children, the grandchildren in that instance. So we wouldn't want to disinherit or penalize those grandchildren because their dad didn't survive grandma.
4: And what if that wasn't in their particular document? How would that work, Chris?
5: Yeah, if we didn't have the per stirpital language in there, then everything would have gone to the daughter and we would have disinherited those those grandchildren.
4: Without even realizing it.
5: Absolutely.
3: Yeah. So, Phil, with your complicated situation, I mean, not complicated, you've got lots of kids and you've got the grandkids and everything that's going on. So, yeah, if you just leave it to let's say the kids and husband, wife, and then they have three kids, but something happens to your son, he passes away, you know, is everything going to pass then to his wife? And then eventually when she passes, is everything going to go to the three kids? What if she remarries?
4: It's first of all, it's not my responsibility to take care of his wife. That's first of all. It is my responsibility to take care of my grandchildren. Does mm-hmm. that answer a question?
3: Yeah. So how do we legally? No. You get where I'm going to.
4: Yeah.
3: It's where, so, how do we legally do this to make sure that, hey, I want to make sure what do we say to a lawyer? Do we say, I need to make sure that my money stays in my bloodline?
4: What I say is, son, it's your responsibility to take care of your wife. It's my responsibility to take care of you if I'm not here and my beautiful grandchildren here. Mm-hmm. Okay, because she can go get remarried. Her blood does not run through my veins. And for anyone that thinks that's cold-hearted, it's just reality. I've seen so many nightmares. You have to understand, I've been in this business 4 decades, okay? I have seen so many nightmare stories. And so this is why I believe in leaving no stone unturned. I believe that when we set up an estate plan for a client, we do a portfolio review to take a look at those assets, because that's what's going to fund a trust or your estate plan. They really work hand in hand. So for all of you folks that are listening out there, if you have a financial advisor, I don't care if you work with Eddie, the Fisher guy, any of the big box retailers. Let's say you have a cake in a box portfolio. Great. Doesn't matter. If that advisor has not set you up to do a total estate plan with a board certified attorney and work in coordination with that attorney, I would say you have an incomplete financial advisor situation that needs to be addressed ASAP.
3: Chris, if I may ask you, what are some of the either most common mistakes or traps that people fall into? You know, what about me wanting to just print these documents out online? Can I get, you know, power of attorney, financial power of attorney, print something from one of those lawyer sites that are online? What is it, like ZocDocs and all that kind of stuff? What are the mistakes that you see?
5: Yeah, online and do it yourself documents, you know, it's kind of like the old adage about being your own lawyer in court. You know, you got a fool for a lawyer. Mm-hmm. So it's not a good idea to do those, do it yourself. Or, you know, I actually in my practice now, I've got a lot of AI kind of invading my practice. And so a lot of people using AI, not only to try to create contracts or wills, but to analyze the documents that I've done for them. So do it yourself. You know, AI, those types of approaches, you often make mistakes, whether it's completing the document correctly, not knowing the right things to include in the document, mm-hmm. Or actually the thing I see the most is when people don't execute it correctly. So they may have, for instance, their children as witnesses to their will. Well, that's not a valid will because those are interested witnesses. You got to have two disinterested witnesses in that situation.
3: So what do? You go down to the grocery store, go down to the Whole Foods and say, hey, I don't know you. I need you to witness this over. Where do you get disinterested parties?
5: Yeah, we obviously, if you're working with us and Power and our team, we would provide the disinterested witnesses for you.
3: For you could use your financial advisor or representative from the firm?
4: Or one of our administrators or anyone.
3: Okay, gotcha.
5: Anyone on our team could serve in that role as a disinterested witness for the estate planning.
3: Okay. Well, what about other bear trap? What kind of common mistakes do you see that people make?
5: The biggest mistake I see is really not coordinating your plan, which we talked about a few minutes ago, but not making sure that your financial assets, which are really just creatures of contract, if you don't coordinate those with your plan or not having a plan at all, frankly, mm-hmm. I see a lot of people do that.
4: Or not funding it.
3: Well, thank you. Okay. So yeah. Phil brought it up. You said it as well. This was the question of the mistake. I hear this all the time from financial advisors that somebody went to go see an estate planning attorney, but I reviewed the documents and the problem is they didn't fund it. They didn't put the assets into it. How does that happen, Chris? What needs to properly happen to make sure it is actually funded in the proper manner?
5: Funding a trust is probably the most often missed thing. Everyone builds the house, but they forget to move in and
3: we buy a house and forget to move in.
4: They don't furnish it.
5: Yeah, they don't furnish
3: okay.
5: it.
3: And
5: they don't move in. But, you know, the assets are going to come into the trust. They're going to fund the trust at different times, depending on the nature of the trust and depending on the nature of the asset. So a lot of it, again, it's just going back to your beneficiary designations on all your financial accounts. And the one that people miss the most, honestly, is checking and savings. Besides your house, your house is the number one reason I go to probate in the state of Texas. Beyond that, it's for mom and dad's checking and savings account. The interesting thing about that account is when dad passes again first, sadly, he it passes by what's called rites of survivorship. And so mom only has to go give a death certificate to Wells Fargo or Frost Bank or whoever we're dealing with, and they'll retitle the account in her name. The challenge becomes when mom passes away, there's no joint tenant at that point with rights of survivorship. So without a pay on death designation,

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4: Mark and Melinda.
5: Melissa is in Manor with a comment on PepsiCo, saying they're going to cut the price on all of their potato chips and other snacks by 15%. Hi, Melissa. How are you?
6: I'm good. I'm wondering if the 15%, they're trying to make themselves sound good with, the customers, because I think they're losing business to the store brands. Generics used to get a bad name, but now they don't. And I can tell you, everything I just put in my grocery cart that was a snack was the store brand. This sodas I bought, I don't even drink them that often, were half the price.
5: Wow.
6: Yeah, and in some cases, like I'm just going to say the cheese balls at one particular store that I only buy on game day, they actually taste better to me, the store brand, than the other one.
7: That's so, how I cater everything.
5: Melissa, thank you so much. And Melinda and I will be over for the game and those cheese balls.
7: Yes, I'm looking forward to it.
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9: News. I'm Paul Stevens. Some possible diplomatic progress between the U.S. and Iran.
10: On Saturday, Secretary of State Marco Rubio, along with Special Envoy Steve Witkoff, met with the Qatari Prime Minister in Miami, trying to work out a path forward for a negotiated settlement with Iran.
9: And that's Fox's Trey Yingston, Tel Aviv, Israel. Meantime, the first passengers who got off a cruise ship where deadly hantavirus cases broke out now, flying out of the Canary Islands.
11: 17 Americans will soon be flown to Nebraska, where they'll be monitored by a CDC team. At least six more states are monitoring cruise passengers who previously disembarked. And while none of the current passengers have tested positive for the hantavirus, the outbreak did earlier kill three people on board, and five passengers who left the ship are infected with the deadly virus.
9: Fox's Chandley Painter. 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
12: This is Retire Smart Austin Radio with Phil Capriotti Sr. He is the founder of Empower Wealth and Tax all around the great state of Texas. And in fact, though, you might have seen him on some other channels. 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But I am grateful to have him in our little studio right here. Mr. Phil Capriotti, how are you doing right now?
13: 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We just got done opening up the Lakeway office. 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Oh, wait a second here. I'm here with Stuart Hope right now. 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

0: We brought Stuart in because he does a lot of the personal funding, self-insurance, retirement income, Social Security, pensions. Man, this young kid, and this is what I love about this. We hire young kids, and when I say young kids, I'm talking about right out of college. And we look for kids that are credentialed, graduate top of their class. These kids already have their securities license. They've already gone through. I know that they can pass tests, okay? And then what we do is we teach them from the ground up, and what happens 5 years later, they turn into superstars. Not just superstars. We're talking about 29, 30-year-old that will now run this company for the next 10, 20, 30, 40 years, for the next generation. I'm talking about my children working with your children, our children working with your grandchildren. This is called generational planning, which is something we discussed with Chris Carnes, our board certified attorney. But at any rate, Stu is going to be the lead on this show. He is what I'm going to consider a star is born protege. And in my personal opinion, he's going to go a long way in this company. He will definitely be a partner, and he's got a lot of knowledge. And by the way, if you're listening to him, it's okay to call up and say, you know what? I want to talk to that young kid, that's Guy Stewart. Okay, and we'll set you up an appointment to see Stewart along with our board certified attorney.
1: You make it sound like he's sitting in here in like a t-shirt and Converse high tops. He's not that young. Okay. He's young to us.
0: But he used to. He used to.
2: Quite a hype story, but I'll take it. I'll take it any day, and thank you so much for having me on.
1: Stuart Hope, it is great to have you. A financial advisor, one of the team here of Empower Wealth and Tax. Stuart, let me ask you, because you actually brought this to us. We were talking in our pre-show about, you know, replacing pension plans, and even as you just set the paperwork down, I said, hey, Stuart, I got to remind you, not everybody really has pension plans anymore,
3: right.
1: And you said that was exactly the point. What do you mean by replacing the pension?
2: Yes. So really what we have a lot of days, I mean, we do still have some pensions out there, right? We do still have companies that have their own pensions. We've got airliners, yada, yada, yada, all that kind of good stuff. But what we mostly have for the majority of Americans is we have Social Security, savings, and investment strategies. Those are really the top three, or the only three, that a lot of clients have nowadays whenever they come into the office. They think that their Social Security, savings, and investment strategy is going to last their entire life. And sometimes it does, sometimes it doesn't. But what we want to do is we want to make sure that we at least have some sort of pension, if not, you know, a traditional pension, but some kind of pension replacement for them, in the form of a number of different ways. But what we really want to do is give them some kind of, or give our clients some kind of extra mailbox money, not just Social Security, but another form of mailbox money, so that they know that their families and themselves are secure.
1: Okay. So, yeah, we don't really see the pension as much anymore. You've got government employees. We've got our safety officers. Some of the large gas and oil companies, you know, maybe your top exec, but you really don't see the, if you put your 25 years in, here's your income plan for the rest of your life, maybe even half of it for your spouse when you pass. We've got to create these things on our own now.
0: Yeah, and I'm going to take it a step further. And, you know, I just got finished doing my EdSlot certification. Mm-hmm. This is year number 18. And for those of you who don't remember or know EdSlot, EdSlot's known as America's IRA expert. He's a CPA. This is where we learned all of our tax-free retirement planning. When we set up a client pension, we Rothize it. Okay, Rothize it, meaning we turn it into a Roth and then turn on tax-free income. So if you're an investment advisor, I don't care who you work with. I don't care if you work with Eddie or the fisherman or any of the guys. It doesn't, or gals. It doesn't really matter. Okay, if they're not working with you with respect to your estate plan or not setting up a tax-free pension to go with your Social Security, what's going to happen is not only are you not going to have two sources of mailbox money, but you're not going to have two sources of tax-free mailbox money. Because when we set up a pension that's tax-free with a Social Security claiming strategy that's correct, we can actually, in many cases, over 90% of the time, have the Social Security come to the client tax-free and the pension come tax-free. And we set up these plans for most of our folks, most of our clients, anywhere between $75,000 a year and $175,000 a year. So when you move into retirement, retirement, you want to set up your accounts tax-free. So I'm going to just lay it out there, and then I'm going to let Stuart take it up, because I've been doing this for many, many decades for you folks. Again, I learned this from Ed Slott 18 years ago. We've just been following through each and every year for our clients. I've paid taxes for the last 50 years. I've done my fair share. I don't care about these new politicians that think everything is for free. We know better than that, okay? We were raised better than that. The fact of the matter is, do you want to be taxed to death in retirement too? Mm-hmm. Do you? I mean, we already paid our 50 years, 40 years, 35 years, 60 years worth of taxes. When you hit 75 and you have to start taking required minimum distributions, do you want to cause 85% of your Social Security to be taxable along with the RMD that you're taking out? Or do you want to set up a pension, your own private pension, that's tax-free, that causes your Social Security to be tax-free? You be the judge.
1: All right. And thank you for that. By the way, I was just getting a note in my ear from our producer. When we say us creating a pension plan, we have to say pension-like plan. But here's the thing. A pension, Stuart here, help me out. I want to make sure I'm getting this right. Mm-hmm. A pension-like plan, when a company sets up a pension plan, generally speaking, aren't they then taking the money that they had saved and put on the side and turning it into an annuity or giving it kind of to an insurance company who does it? Are we, you, able to kind of create something like that on your own?
2: Yes, so you absolutely can. That is one of the options. That's honestly one of the most common options. That is something that you can do on your own. But what happens is you don't have that full financial plan. What we try to do and what we aim to do is we make sure that we have the full financial plan. Back over to what Phil was saying with creating tax-free retirement with Social Security, what happens whenever one of the spouses pass away, right? We lose one of those Social Securities. We lose some of that mailbox money, and we lose, a form of income, which means that the pension that we've set up, we would set it up as joint, right? You're exactly correct in saying that most of the time it is in a form of an annuity or an insurance product. And it is something that people can do on their own at home, by contacting an insurance company, but they don't have the full retirement income plan.
0: The problem with that, okay, and with no disrespect intended, but the problem with that is the best plan. The problem with working with these companies, they are handing it off, and it is an annuity, and an annuity is not a dirty word. It depends on the kind of annuity that you have. An annuity is guaranteed income set up by an insurance company. Is it a fixed indexed annuity? Is it an income annuity? Does it give joint life income that's tax-free? So that, does it give inflation increases each year that are tax-free? You have to set the plan up to be generational, meaning it has to be good if you're married for you and your wife tax-free. But when you pass away and you go from married filing joint to filing a single return, your wife has to retire tax-free as well. Many of these plans make the surviving spouse a major tax trap. We unwind that for clients. That's what we specialize in.
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1: George, we've been growing and expanding. You know, a lot of folks have enjoyed Phil's personality, both from television and radio. Would you say that a lot of the financial advisors, you know, also provide the same level of care inside the office? I was asked a question at the end of one of your live events last week, and somebody said, well, we've been watching Phil. Does that mean I'm going to get some other advisor, and I don't know if they're as skilled as he is? How do we all share the knowledge together at the offices?
2: Yeah, so I spent my first 6 months side by side with Phil in every single one of his meetings. I was right there with all of his clients, meeting with every single one of them for the first 6 months. That's all I did for the first 6 months. I mean, I of course worked with, some of our other admin as well. But for that whole entire 6 months, I was side by side with him, learning every single way that he does things and how he brings together the investment planning. He brings together the tax planning. He brings together the investment or the estate planning, and then puts it all into one consolidated financial plan for every single one of our clients, and then follows up on that plan. And so that's where I've taken my strategies, and that's why I do what I do. So whenever you meet with another financial advisor at Empower Wealth and Tax, you know that you're basically getting Phil's brain in a somebody else's body, right? At least that's what we're trying to do here.
1: I think he just set up a nightmare for me, though.
0: In a younger, new and improved body.
5: Yeah, great, though.
0: They have to be tested. They have to be vetted. And we're very selective. I will interview a dozen or more CFPs and hire one. Mm-hmm. And by the way, no disrespect, we are hiring CFPs. But the fact of the matter is, if you're 55 to 65, I love you guys, okay? But guess what? You're on the downside of retirement, meaning you're in that what we call the retirement red zone. You are our retirees. So what we're looking for and what we really want to build on is we want advisors that can work with our generational children and grandchildren. That's what we want. This practice was not designed to be grown and sold. This practice was designed to be grown and passed on to the younger generation. My children, my grandchildren, Stuart, he's one of my, I call my adopted child. I mean, Henry, when you look at our staff, and not any disrespect, but these kids, they're young, they're bright, their brains are sharp, and they haven't had a chance to do 30 years of bad habits or develop habits that can't be changed. You follow me? Mm-hmm. So we want to make sure everybody is a tax specialist. We want to make sure everybody's an estate planning specialist. We want to make sure that, you know, kind of like if you go into a McDonald's or something, you're getting the same burger no matter where you are. You can go into any one of our offices, talk to any one of our advisors, and it's as good or better than talking to me directly.
1: All right, folks, you can call the phone number. You can get started with our team here. It is no cost to you. 855-348-5157 is the phone number. EmpoweringRetirement.com is the website. All kinds of tools, information there, and the ability for you to be able to schedule your own time as well. Again, Stuart, glad to have you in the conversation here today. You brought up something as well while we were having a cup of coffee, the retirement income gap. Again, creating our own pensions from our own 401ks, that can seem overwhelming to somebody who's never done it before.
2: Right.
1: What do I put it into? Do I just withdraw it? Is this about math? Do I have to take less risk in retirement or more risk to make sure it lasts towards inflation? But what exactly then is that retirement income gap?
2: Really? So what we're looking at is whenever we're, you know, 5 years before retirement, we're looking at, okay, what kind of expenses are we wanting? What is our goal expense ratio that we want in retirement, right? And we're trying to look at that 5 years before. But if a client comes in and says, hey, I'm retiring in 6 months, then okay, we have to deal with it then. But what we really want to look at is, okay, most likely, whenever you retire, you're going to have a couple years waiting because we want to maximize your Social Security, right? So we're going to have to plan for both once Social Security kicks in and also the time frame in between you retire and Social Security actually does kick in. So what we're looking at is, okay, how do we cover fully the total amount of expenses for daily living for a client, right? And then if we have enough assets that we have gathered throughout our lifetime and work history, then we will attempt to hit those goals with guaranteed pension plans or replacement pension plans, alternative to pension plans, right? And that's what we'll kind of, that's our aim, right? Is to make sure that we have the necessities covered and then using all other assets on top of that for, you know, things like our golf trips, our cruises and things like that in retirement, right? Mm-hmm. But I'm not necessarily saying using, you know, 50% of what you've gathered or even 30%. Really, it's just what we need to cover the bare necessities is, I think, a good option.
0: And one of the other things, and I know you were probably leaning right into this, Stu, but many times when you're getting ready to retire, from the time you retire to the time that you claim Social Security, we want to take a look at what accounts you've been saving in. Have you been saving in the Roth 401k, the Roth 403b, the tax-free RIC account, or have you been dumping all this money and saving all this money in your government taxable retirement account, which I think the new version of politicians are going to want to tax up to 60-70% is what the number I'm hearing, you know, like the Mandamis of the world and so forth. You know, they never really worked, but they have, you know, multimillionaire parents, but they think everything should be free. You know, vote for me and I'll give you free stuff. You know, the socialists have been doing this for years. But the fact of the matter is, we know better. We know that taxes will go up. They have to go up. It's a mathematical certainty. Why? Because the debt just rolled over $40 trillion. And I don't care what party you're from, okay? It's all really about the party. It's borrowing and spending, borrowing and spending. We took in over, and I know I'm a little off topic, but we took in over $5.5 trillion with the dollars each year for the last 5 years, and we're still borrowing 2.2, an additional $3 trillion. The interest on that debt is going to consume us. Now, I want to ask all of you folks out there, do you want to be part of the retirees that has taxes raised on these 401k plans on every distribution because the government blew this debt up? Or do you want to be part of the intelligent retiree group, the tax-efficient retiree group that says, you know what, I don't have to worry about that anymore. You know, I've been working with CAP now for the last 10, 15 years. My retirement is tax-free, and it's tax-free for life, not just for me, but for my spouse as well. Why? Because I executed a tax-efficient retirement plan, which included Roth conversion strategies from the time I retired to the time I claimed Social Security. Many folks that are getting ready to retire have enough money to retire, but they check with us just to make sure, will it last? Am I going to run out of money when I'm 80, 85, 90? And in fact, I would argue, and I think there's a great argument to be said, it doesn't matter how much you're making in the market. What only matters is how much you can possibly lose in the market. That's number one. It doesn't matter how much you paid in taxes in your past lifetime. None of that matters. What matters is how many dollars you pay in taxes in retirement. When you start to marry those two ideas together and then create a retirement income plan that revolves around that, what you have, in my professional opinion, is the perfect tax-efficient retirement income plan. That's what all of our advisors accomplish for all of the folks that call into our office. And that is really the primary goal. Guess what? Then you can afford to take that golf trip.
1: Stuart, when you came on, so it's Empower Wealth and Tax.
2: Yes.
1: Were you surprised at how much of a tax focus there is for folks who are, you know, saving, investing portfolios for their retirement? Was this kind of a newer channel for you to kind of pay a lot more attention to, or was it something you embraced?
2: No, absolutely. It was definitely a new channel because I came from a broker dealer that only basically does investment management. right? And so it was investment management. That's it. We didn't worry about anything else. Nobody cared. You know, that's not what we were taught. Whenever we came on board to Empower Wealth and Tax, seeing how much of a different it makes and how much more complicated it is, I realized that, you know, everybody that I was working with before, they were ignoring the fact because it is complicated. Mm-hmm. It takes time to learn it. You have to go to Ed Slott meetings. You have to retrain with Ed Slott, who is
0: monthly.
2: Yes. And get the certifications right. You have to have the right, you know, tests and knowledge base in order to make good recommendations on taxes, right? You can't just say, you can say, hey, go see your CPA, but we're not going to do that. No. You know, that's in the past.
0: No, you got to know what you're talking about, and you better darn well know the tax code, and you better darn well be able to communicate it to the clients. And that's really the key to as mm-hmm. far as I'm concerned, a successful retirement plan.
1: Well, look, it's different. So when we're in our accumulation year, so let's say, you know, we know those big box firms out there and everybody goes there, and it's mostly because our 401ks, we move to another job, we roll over an IRA, it stays in there. There's a reason why the system worked, but the mm-hmm. difference is as we're getting towards our retirement years, it becomes more complicated. You need to consider the taxes. For instance, have we totally made Social Security tax-free for our retirees? We just came through tax season. We know there was an extra $6,000 and $12,000. Phil is already rolling his eyes at me.
0: He's a senior bonus deduction.
1: Did it help folks out? I mean, this is totally different than just the investing part of it. We've got to consider the Social Security and our taxes.
0: Guess what? That on average, what we've noticed with our clients, especially if you're married, that extra $12,000 for 65 and over people allow them to convert over $50,000 of their IRA tax-free. Tax-free. That's what that deduction accomplished. And if your financial advisor didn't bring that to your attention, well, shame on them. And by the way, with all due respect, shame on you for not coming in and giving us a call and getting that second opinion.
1: Before we make everybody feel bad.
0: I apologize.
1: Explain what they missed there. Are you talking about Roth conversion and being able to use your deductions?
0: Listen, every year that you do not do a mock tax return, yes, every year before you file your taxes, before the end of the year, every year that you look at what you spent and you start to look at all of the different tax brackets that you have, and you're not moving money from that 401k over to the tax-free 401k or IRA, when you're not doing Roth conversions each year, if you don't check the numbers, it's a fool's errand. And every single year that you miss makes your retirement years more taxable.
2: I would argue. And the very first meeting, the very first time you sit down with the Empower Wealth and Tax Advisor, we will tell you the best Roth conversion strategy, whether it is this year or whether it's waiting 2 years or whether it's a 10-year plan, a 5-year plan. You're the very first time you sit down with us, we will give you that Roth conversion strategy for completely free just for coming in.
0: Well, first of all, there's one other thing that I'm going to say. You know, I noticed that there's a big box retailer, and I like to call them the fisherman. You know, you're out on the bay and you're throwing out a hook and you're hoping to catch fish. Well, before they hated annuities, okay? In fact, I believe one of the statements that was made by one of the principals was that I would rather burn in hell than buy an annuity. I remember that. And they had that taken off the air.
1: Yeah.
0: Well, now all of a sudden, guess what? They're tax advisors. They're estate planners. They do this. They do that. Obviously, they've been listening to our show, and not just them, but a lot of them. The point that I'm making, folks, I don't want to seem arrogant, but I want you to understand you need to work with an advisor that has thousands of clients and 10 or 15 years worth of experience doing this. You don't want to come into the Johnny and Janie come latelys. All of a sudden, they took a course and now they're a tax advisor. No, they're not a recovering CPA. No, they don't own their own tax practice. No, they haven't done thousands of Roth conversions. No, they haven't been an Ed Slott Master Elite Certified IRA advisor for the last 18 years. So the point that I'm making is you want to go with experience, because that'll significantly reduce the possibility of mistakes in your retirement plan.
1: 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If you're hearing us on the airwaves, we've got an office near you. We can do your complete portfolio review and tax review, all in that first meeting, and you're going to get that information right there. But you need to reach out to us, 855-348-5157. That's all the time we have for today's program, but the phone lines are going to be staying live, so reach out to us. We've got folks who will schedule an appointment for you. Do you want to say goodbye real quick, Phil, for Stuart and the team here?
0: God bless you all out there, and I can't wait to help you all. I also can't wait to introduce you to each and every one of our new advisors. We have 9 right now, and it looks like we're going to probably have about 29 soon. God bless you all. Happy retirement, Stu. 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
6: I'm going to squeeze in Allie. She wants to weigh in on this dyslexic story. The numbers of dyslexic students in the state of Texas in just 5 years has skyrocketed 600%. Yes, dyslexic students are now under the umbrella for special education. Allie, good morning.
7: I don't believe dyslexia is because of social media, TikTok, or any of those other reasons. I am 41 and I have dyslexia. My daughter, who's 7, also has it. It's something you're born with. It's something you have to learn to manage. And I actually didn't learn to read till 5th grade because of it. I think the uptick is because we're actually testing for it now. Back in the 90s, we didn't. They thought something was just wrong with my eyes.
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11: Possible answer. I'm Paul Stevens, Fox News. Iran says it sent a response to the U.S. peace proposal aimed at ending the war between the U.S., Israel, and Iran. Fox's Trey Yingston, Tel Aviv.
12: Tension remains high across the Middle East as reports indicate Iran has responded to the U.S. peace proposal. This morning, a cargo ship off the coast of Qatar was hit with an unidentified projectile that caused a small fire on board. We know the incident follows the exchange of fire late last week in the Strait of Hormuz when Iran fired on 3 U.S. destroyers, prompting strikes against Iranian infrastructure on Keshem Island and the port city of Bandar Abbas. While Iran continues to threaten U.S. forces, diplomatic efforts are ramping up to reach an agreement. On Saturday, Secretary of State Marco Rubio, along with Special Envoy Steve Witkoff, met with the Qatari Prime Minister in Miami, trying to work out a path forward for a negotiated settlement with Iran.
11: And President Trump has indicated the bombing campaign against the Islamic Republic will resume if a deal is not reached. First planes have departed the Canary Islands, filled with passengers who disembarked from a cruise ship where a series of deadly hantavirus cases first broke out.
13: The World Health Organization is reassuring people on the island that there's no risk to the public. And Spanish health officials say the passengers all remain asymptomatic. And while none of the current passengers have tested positive for the hantavirus, the outbreak did earlier kill three people on board while several others tested positive. The weeks-long Atlantic cruise spiraled into a nightmare after it departed Argentina in March. Authorities say an elderly Dutch couple carried the rare Andy strain of the virus after contracting it in Argentina last month while visiting a landfill overrun with trash known as a pilgrimage point for bird watchers.
11: Fox's Chan Lee Painter. Six states already monitoring cruise passengers that had previously disembarked from that vessel. America's listening to Fox News.
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14: 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My name is Randy Cook. Each week, Greg and I sit down here and kind of have a little meeting about the topic of retirement. What's going on with you when you're thinking about that? Are you scared? Are you excited? Are you worried? Are you confused? Let's see what we can do to help. All right. So one of the things that I do all the time, obviously, is look for stories for the show. And there's headlines all over the place. Whether you think it's going to be a boom stock market or we're going to have a bust, it's always there in the news either way. And this week, a guy named Robert Kiyosaki, and he's a big author. He's a big guy. You probably may have read his book. He said, baby boomers will be homeless or living in RVs as Social Security and Medicare are broke.
8: This rich dad, poor dad guy?
14: That's the same guy, yeah.
8: Yeah, yeah.
14: Okay. So I thought about that for a little bit. I thought, I wonder how many crazy headlines I can find here that didn't come true. Warren Buffett actually said, this incredible period of economic prosperity will be done by the end of the year. He said that in 2023. Harry Dent, who's known for predicting like 20 of the last three stock market crashes, said in 2023, said NVIDIA will drop 90 to 98%. And that year, the market was up 20%. And in 2004, a writer trashed this brand new IPO that came out. He said this stock will be highly disappointing and not maintain its market share. He was talking about Google. Swing and a miss. Sorry about that one. So, Greg, we could probably do this all day and find headlines and predictions that people make. But my question to you is, do people come into you with these concerns and do they want to make financial decisions according to what they read in the headlines?
8: Yeah. I mean, let's play a little human psychology game first in business. Mm-hmm. And then we'll dive into the numbers of retirement. So when you think about this Robert Kiyosaki guy or Dent or these influencers. So what are they trying to do? Do you think their goal is like, I hope Randy has a great retirement. I hope I give him some advice that fills his life of joy and wonderment and he doesn't log in ever again and he just goes out and lives his best life. Is that his goal?
14: Nope.
8: No, his goal is to keep coming back and clicking and reading his content. These are, guys, this is no different than selling ice cream. They want to sell more ice cream. That's it. And they don't want to give advice that actually helps you. They don't want to give advice that actually makes retirees more comfortable and more confident. They want you to buy more ice cream. They want you to keep digesting their content, creating more fear and anxiety, which then leads to what? Reading and looking for more content, right? Like the idea is a self-perpetuating, you know, craziness. I heard my wife was sending me an article, and I digress a little bit, but I think it's fascinating that there could be a bunch of lawsuits coming up where dating apps are found to actually not have any correlation of wanting people to actually date and get married. Because what do they want you to do? They want you to keep coming back to the app and buying their services. So the actual real algorithm of some of these places, now, I don't know if it's true or not, but it makes perfect sense. It's like no different than Facebook and Instagram. They want eyeballs. They want more time so they can sell you more stuff you don't need.
17: And I think when we look at where the sources, there's not news anymore. It used to be this kind of regal, you know, Dan Rather, Cronkite, whatever. You know, like back in the day, you used to tune in, get informed, and unplug. It wasn't an entertainment. It was an education. That was news. News is gone. There isn't news anymore. You have to look for news. You have to look for information. Now it is just who wants sprinkles on their ice cream. And I think that's a dangerous place to be as a society when we keep relying on people, because I think the baby boomers and even the X's and Y's, we're used to getting information and trusting and believing it. We're hardwired that way. So when we see these people on fancy television shows say something, we're like, it must be true. And at the end of the day, they're just saying weird stuff because everyone's saying the same stuff. And if everyone's saying the same stuff, no one's breaking away from the pack, so no one's getting any clicks. You don't want to click on the same thing you've clicked on 25 times, even if it's right. You know why? That's boring. I want to be entertained, Randy. I want carnage. I want more ranch dressing. I want Biggie size, right? Like these are the things that make me nervous. So when you say, what do clients say when they come in? You're right. They've been eating a lot of ice cream. And it's hard. It's hard to say, maybe we don't want any more. Maybe we should, I don't know, throw in a carrot. Can we talk about some boring stuff that matters, that actually affects your retirement? Is that hard? And that juxtaposition of trying to get them into a state of like, you don't have to follow these people because they're not trying to help you. No, it's just entertainment. That's all it is. It's no different than going to the movies. And I'd rather have my entertainment with a cape and a superhero. I don't need to, you know, listen to Kobayashi or whatever and Buffett and Dent and all those goofballs. Like, this stuff isn't entertainment for me. I just think it's conjecture. And it's not even that the takes are even, they're goofy. They're just goofy takes to get clicks. So when people come in, let's talk about the hard grown-up conversations. And I know that everyone knows everything now because the market's on a 15-year-old bull run and everyone knows the market and the DIYers know everything. And everybody knows everything until they don't. And it becomes a want versus need. When you think about when you talk to your kids growing up, you had, hey, do you want this or do you need this? And that's a really important distinction. Do you want this or do you need this? Okay. But if you want something that you don't need, it comes at risk. Hey, do you need a speed to get to the grocery store? Because you get there going 35 and get everything you want there. But I want to be 5 minutes earlier. Why? Well, I don't know. I just want to go faster. Because there really is never a lot of logic to speeding. I always think speeding is like the best analogy for market risk. Because a lot of times you're speeding, you don't even know why. You're like, I don't know. I don't know. You know, sometimes you're running late. But for the most part, you're just like, I'm just cruising. I knew it was 35 miles an hour. I was driving 55. Now I got a big speeding ticket. And I think that's how most people have treated their, you know, because the cruise control function of speeding has been on high for 15 years. Because the cops are all taking a little time off. I don't know. They're not out there. They're not giving away speeding tickets. And when you have no speeding tickets for 15 years, people start to drive a little faster and a little more fast and faster and faster and faster. So now we got all these people coming in speeding with their retirement funds. And it really is hard to get them realigned to be like, gosh, 80% equities? That feels a little aggressive. You have $2 million. You could actually do everything you want in retirement and not do anything with your money and be super conservative and live an awesome retirement life and, you know, do everything on your bucket list. Why would you risk not doing that to get an extra 5% return a year? And for some people, it hits home. For other people, it takes time. And for, I'd say, half the people, you're going to have to crash the car. Uncle Greg can say all this stuff on Fire Your Financial Advisor radio show, but until you drop 20% and lose $300,000 or $400,000, you're not going to believe me. That's fine. I mean, you know, I've done this long enough. I've lived through 2000, 2010, now, you know, 2022. And now, you know, this year we had a little bit of a scare and it's bounced back nicely for now. But, you know, we were down 7, 8, some people 10%, you know, in Q1. And that's a nice alarm clock. I love it when we can get a nice little, hey, wake up. And hopefully that's the wake up call of like, what am I doing? Speeding. What am I doing? Like, am I trying to just chase returns? Or am I actually doing something strategic that helps me do everything I want in retirement? And most people can't answer the question, why are you going fast? Other than I just want more. And that usually doesn't work out very well in life or in business or in anything when you're just chasing more without a real reason for needing more. And I know this is not to say I don't want you guys to have awesome returns and make a bunch of money. That's not what I'm getting at. But what I am getting at is there is a cost to the other side of that coin when it does come up. And it does sometimes come up heads, right? It can't always be tails. It can't always be grow, grow, grow. There are times where it goes backwards, Randy. And I'm nervous for people. I genuinely am nervous because I think it'll be a huge deal. And if inflation kicks up again and all of a sudden things are more expensive, people spend less, they do less. I know that the only thing, you know, that really matters in retirement is time. And I can't grow that back. I can't get you more of that. And if you put off things because of fear of market or fear of losing money, or if you have lost money and then you put off even more things, I know how that goes. And you end up doing less, living less, and you don't get to enjoy the full fruits of a lifetime of work. So to help you get started, Randy, the Market Risk Report helps us show you exactly the percentage of risk you're taking. What percentage of your money could go backwards? And then we run scenarios based on 08, 09, or 2000, or 2020, whatever, to show you how much you would lose. And then you'd just be like, are you comfortable losing that much? And would you keep the money in the market after that? If you lost $300,000, is that okay? Yeah, it's fine. As long as I have some upside. Okay, that's probably the right amount. No, I don't want to lose $300,000. That would affect my retirement. Okay, well, then we probably should rethink on why we have all of your money in American funds. Oh, wait, you work at Edward Jones. That makes sense now. So these are the things that I really want to make sure we are addressing, because it's not the goofy stuff they talk about in the headlines that's going to cost you your retirement savings. It's your financial advisor and you taking on too much risk. That's actually the biggest risk of losing money in retirement. That and going in a nursing home are going to be the two big ones that screw up everything, that no one really ever gets any headlines about inflation. Hey, bacon's another dollar. Gas has doubled. Like, great. So now I'm spending $3,000 instead of $1,500 a year. Ooh. These aren't the things that aren't going to ruin your retirement. You're so obsessed about the pump, but you've got your life savings on the blackjack table. These are the things that the market risk does. At least it shows you a, you know, non-biased breakdown of how much risk you have, how fast you're speeding in retirement. And then you can adjust it. We can help adjust it. You can go back to your financial advisor and they can adjust it. But like, to me, that's the starting point of making sure that we're not a little bit too greedy in the retirement years.
18: 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What are the fees that are associated with all that you have, all of your holdings, the legal protection plan when we talk about wills and trusts and long-term care, things like that. And of course, the income forecast, looking at how do you get paid and when do you get paid in your retirement. 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That's 737-333-3335. 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
6: Here, let me squeeze in Lou, checking in from the Mopac area this morning.
23: Man, you know what it is, man. Just another day, another hustle, man.
6: Yep.
23: I want to speak on that homeless. Man, the city's not doing nothing about it. I started out having 5 homeless encampment properties to clean out. I was hired to do. I'm at 12 right now. All these individuals that I meet in these homeless encampments, they're ducked in these camps that people from Wisconsin, North Carolina, New York, these people are coming out from the woodwork, man.
6: Wow.
23: So I have no clue what these city council are talking about. If there's a change in decreasing homelessness, there's no change whatsoever.
6: Well, Lou, there's no interest in solving the crisis because that means they wouldn't be needed anymore, right? I mean,
23: exactly.
6: Yeah.
23: That's job security for them, and that's it. That's all it is for
6: Which,
23: them.
6: You're out there with your gloves and boots, and you're out there actually helping clean up some of these areas. And what a task that is. That's a big job.
23: Mm-hmm.
6: Dangerous job, too, right, Lou? Is it dangerous?
23: Oh, man. All the drug stuff that we see, we get chased with machetes, we get all sorts of stuff. I'm in close connection with APD and with about three co-compliance officers that email me, text me throughout weekly, throughout all these properties. I clean one up on Monday. That same one on Monday will be trashed up again on Tuesday because I know because co-compliance notifies me and they give me 7 days to go out there and clean it all up. And these individuals, it's just same rotating cycle, same people I see.
8: Yeah. You ever deal with anybody's like aggressive dogs out there? Do people have aggressive dogs back in those camps?
23: Oh, those animals that are back there, I don't even know their dogs. I don't know what kind of dogs they are. They're some kind of
8: vicious
23: homemade dogs, but the dead animals that we have to pick up, I mean, there's so much stuff, man. I'll tell you right now, Todd, man, I've been born and raised in Austin. I spoke on before. This city is not Austin no more, man.
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14: 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Let's actually get something down on paper. 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Getyourroadmap.com is the website. Well, we talk taxes on the show a lot, and because most of us are going to go into retirement with a 401k or IRAs, and that comes with some tax problems when you start taking that money. Well, one of the problems that people have with moving money from their 401k over to a Roth is the taxes that you have to pay along the way. That could put you in a higher income bracket, and that could affect your Medicare. I've got an article in front of me here from Motley Fool and says, don't let that stop you. It's a temporary thing. The tax advantage in the end will outweigh the pain that you're experiencing right now. Might kind of a hard pill to swallow, Greg, but is that the math that you find when you sit down with people?
17: Yeah, I mean, gosh, I hate when I have to agree with people. This feels like I'm one of those episodes, Randy, that you're tricking me to say that somebody wrote something that made sense. So let's do the Irma math because I think it's important. And I'm not going to go through all the brackets because there's a ton of them, but there are big ones that make sense. So the first Irma bracket is if you make less than $109,000, your modified adjusted gross income, your MAGI, as a single person, or if you're less than $218,000 as a couple. Now, here's the reality. For most retirees, everyone falls into that, right, Randy? Mm-hmm. Like, I mean, that's a pretty big number. If you're crushing out $200,000 or $220,000, that's pretty big. Now you turn on Social Security, that may spike it a little bit because that's taxable. You're paying a premium for Medicare of $202 per person, mm-hmm. right? That's it. So then I was like, all right, well, when does it double? Believe it or not, it doubles pretty quick for a single person. So if you just add $26,000 of income, if you go to $137,000 to $171,000 as a single person from $109,000, you pay $402,000.
14: Ouch.
17: It doubles.
14: Yeah.
17: Or for a couple, $274,000 to $342,000. So those are some pretty narrow gaps. I don't think people don't appreciate that. It starts getting really steep. And then the biggest one, I thought just for context, if you make over, and these are big numbers, if you make over $500,000 in a year as a single person, over $750,000 as a couple, you're going to get $689 premium, which is a little bit over triple, right? But here's why the context matters. I know everyone's like, oh my gosh, double, triple. This is kind of like the gas episode where I said gas doubled and who cares? Mm-hmm. And I know you guys are like, what do you mean, who cares? I'm like, well, let's figure out how much that means in your retirement. It's a rounding error. It's appetizer money, right? And I don't know, Greg, it's like, yeah, dude, you're going to pay a couple of $1,000. You have a couple million bucks, dude. It's a couple thousand extra dollars a year. Calm down. Don't stop doing things because gas is $5, right? Mm-hmm. Like that's not the answer. Now with this, I think it's very important because what does this cost you in retirement? What's the extra loss? So if you take out more money and the only time these things usually get hit is when you're doing Roth conversions, because when you do a Roth conversion, when you're taking your 401k or IRA and you're adding it to your income, it's all taxable. That's part of your MAGI. It's part of your modified adjusted gross income, which can increase your brackets. So let's say you're in that middle bracket where you're doubling. You're going to end up paying roughly $200 more a month or $2,400 a year over the course of a 10-year Roth conversion, which is usually on average how long it takes us for a full $1 million IRA or $500,000 IRA, whatever it is. You're paying $24,000. So that's real money, right? Mm-hmm. $24,000 is real money. if you're in the highest bracket, the absolutely highest bracket, and this is just for Irma, this hasn't nothing to do with taxes, you're going to pay roughly, let's see, $405 more a month, or $40,580 more over a 10-year Roth conversion if you're in those brackets. And again, meaningful, right? $40,000 is a lot of money. But you have to think of it like, this is kind of like how I think about my politics. Like, you can't be like looking at an issue and not think about the alternative realities. You can't blindly look at this and not do it without understanding what the benefits are. And it's like, it's the same analysis as, should I pay off my mortgage or should I invest it, right? Like, you can't do that without knowing what the mortgage rate is and what you could get in the market. If your mortgage is more than you get in the market and safe investments, and you probably want to, you know, pay off your mortgage. If you could probably get a little bit more safe money, I'd probably take the delta and keep the mortgage and the cheaper money. But when it comes to this, when you're looking at an IRA or 401k, this is the biggest tax miss we see as a firm. And the reality is that because everyone can wait till 73, most people wait till they're 73. And if you wait till you're 73, a lot of bad things can happen. We see when the spouse passes, when a first spouse passes, the rates of the surviving spouse can double because you go from a couple rate to a single rate. We call it the widow's penalty. When the surviving spouse passes, it goes to the kids' rates. We call that the kiddo's penalty. What that means in dollars is if you have $1 million IRA and your spouse passes away unexpectedly in their 60s or their early 70s, you could go from paying 10% to 20% or 25%. You know, those are real numbers that we see all the time. So that's 10% more. So Randy, what's 10% of $1 million?
14: $100,000.
17: You're paying $100,000 more dollars. It gets worse. $100,000 more dollars of a delta. That's a lot. What if you go to your kids and your kids are still working? Sometimes, Randy, a lot of kids are paying 30% tax rates, right? Mm-hmm. Very, very common in the 30s. Well, this $1 million IRA goes to them now. It goes to, you know, they didn't get it taxed and it's this full $1 million IRA. It goes to the kiddos. So now instead of paying 10%, if you just took it out when you're both married, younger, early in retirement, do a conversion over 10 years. Well, now it goes to the kiddos and they're paying 30%. So now on that $1 million IRA, they're paying $300,000 when you could have paid $100,000. So what's 20% of $1 million?
14: $200,000.
17: I'll get you a calculator if you need one, Randy. He's like, you're making me do math live on the show. Great, gosh darn you. My point is, 200,000 feels like more than 24,000, Randy.
14: Yeah. Yeah.
17: So the people that are like, I'm not going to pay any more Medicare. I'm like, well, okay. Because what this does is it's dictating the speed in which people are doing Roth conversions because they don't want to bump to the tax bracket to pay a higher Medicare payment, which is silly. As I just illustrated, it defies logic and is lunacy to not think of both sides of the coin because the real tax bill is the big number. So if you're saying I need to pay $20,000 now to save $180,000 later, do most people take that bet?
14: You would think.
17: You would think, but they don't. And so Irma's a goofy thing where a lot of financial advisors talk about this, and I'll leave you with one note. I think they talk about this because they're disingenuous or they're dumb. It's too close to tell. Because at the end of the day, they know if you convert your Roth, are you more or less likely, after you pay tax on money, are you more or less likely to spend it?
14: After you pay taxes on it? I would think, you'd be more likely to spend it.
17: That's exactly right. So if it's in this locked up taxable cage where they can keep charging 1% on it, isn't that where you'd want to keep it if you're a financial advisor?
14: Okay, I get you. Yep.
17: And wouldn't it be fun to have something like an Irma boogie monster?
14: Irma.
17: You're like, okay, sure. The Irma poltergeist that costs $20,000 or the IRA tax bomb that my spouse or my kids pay of $200,000 or $300,000. Like, this is the easy math. Yet we hear that financial advisors toting the Irma issue of not doing Roths too quickly. I think a Roth conversion is usually 7 to 10 years. So irrespective of your income and your IRA amount, ironically, for at least for what we see, it falls into that 7 to 10 year gap. And I think those are the things that you need to do to have a smart retirement plan that keeps more money in your family's pockets and less in your Uncle Sam's pockets or your financial advisor's pockets. So I do think there's some other motives in which people bring up Irma because either you're dumb and you think that's actually good advice, which if that's your case, you should fire your financial advisor, or you're kind of using it as the shield to keep them from converting their money because you don't want them to spend it in joint retirement, which again, guys, you should probably fire your financial advisor. So these are the things that we're trying to do. Is there a theme here, Randy?
14: Yeah, I'm starting to pick up on it. Yeah.
17: And our IRA tax plan, you know, our CPAs help us build it. We work through the math. We do the work. We do the legwork of trying to get this thing all set up in a way that you can see what your initial IRA tax plan looks like over the next 7 to 10 years, how much we would convert, what it would do to your IRMA, all of those things. We do it at no cost, and we do it for every roadmap we build for prospects that come to the door because we think it's that important. And even if you don't use this, you can go give it to your financial advisor and watch them squirm. Because I think that's the kind of stuff that I think changes the industry and hopefully gets people better retirement advice.
14: You know, this brings up to me, I remember hearing that at the Chicago Tribune, up on the wall, it says, if your mother says she loves you, check it out. And that was investigative reporting, right? So I think that in these first two stories here, we've talked about the headlines that are out there that are trying to lead you down one path. We've heard this here where we talk about IRA to Roth conversions, and they bring up all the things that why you won't want to do that. But why don't you figure out why some of this actually might apply to you or doesn't apply to you? Sit down with a retirement planner and actually crunch the numbers and figure out what's right for you. That's what we do at Golden Reserve. Give the team a call. Go to the website. Let's start there. GetYourRoadmap.com. You want to figure out how much risk you want to take in the market, how much you want to use that stock market,

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2: Actually, no. I'm more of a free market person, and I believe the product should be sold to the consumers. And I don't believe the people who have the least amount of access to these products should be punished for trying to acquire them. And the people who are in the most need for some sort of relief, enjoyment in life, are the people with the least amount of resources. I mean, why can't a poor person have a candy bar if they got to live a crappy poor life anyway?
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13: Ace on the Todd and Oz Show. Ace, good morning.
14: Good morning. How you guys doing? I just had a quick comment and then a question. Like, I just moved here from Chicago. I'm literally not even a year and a half out. My mom is still there and her family. And we would, even though they not Trump people, I guarantee if this was Joe Biden saying that, the people would be dancing in the streets. Like, my mom is a prisoner in her own home. Wow. Can't come outside because they're scared. And the thing is, I'm hoping that if they send the troops in, that they go into the inner cities, not just the downtown areas where the tourists at, going to the inner cities. And I kind of fear for them, because you got some young idiots, like a nephew of mine, like they're young idiots. And I'm wondering if they would start shooting at the National Guard. And my question is, with all the crime that's going on in Austin, with the break-ins and the businesses and people who want to move out and get rid of their business because of all the crime, would you guys be in favor of them coming to Austin? No. Thank you, guys. I love your show.
13: Thank you, Ace. Appreciate it, Ace. No, I don't necessarily want the guard here in town. Maybe crime kid is, maybe I'd change my mind down the road if things change, but I don't know. There's a thing about, sending the troops into American streets that fundamentally is kind of I'm against that.
15: Yeah.
13: Yeah,
15: I mean, listen, I obviously it's effective when you look at D.C., where they're federal and they're not a

0: state, but the rules are different in Illinois, in Texas. I just can't support the feds coming in unless it's a riot, you know, a natural disaster, an emergency, something like that. I can't support the feds coming into any of our cities. I do agree with him that the people of Chicago deserve better. His family deserves far better than they're getting. But I don't think sending in the feds is really what we need to find another way. And that's a part of that is getting guys like Brandon Johnson out of office.
1: Yeah.
0: And or, you know, I'm sure they got a DA a lot like us up there.
2: 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That's horrific feeling right there, man. 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
5: Coming up on the second half of Fire Your Financial Advisor, a new retirement idea on how to divide up your retirement accounts and why some people are choosing to hire a retirement planner 5 or 10 years into retirement. We'll talk through that one. All right, there's a new formula out there that we have to put under the microscope. This one is a rule of thirds for how you divide up your retirement money. This one says divide it into thirds. One third goes into guaranteed income, like Social Security, pensions, annuities, things like that. One third goes into fixed income, like CDs, treasuries, and bonds. And one third goes into equities, stocks, ETFs, mutual funds, things like that. Three different buckets for retirement. Can it be that simple? What do you think of that particular idea?
6: So, Randy, when you go to a restaurant, and you're like, hey, I'm going to order. And they're like, no, we got you. I'm going to give you a third of a piece of fish, a third of a pork chop, a third of a steak. And then they say, well, no, I'm going to order a soup. No. We're going to mix the wedding soup, the bisque, and the tomato basil. You're like, well, wait a second. That doesn't taste very good.
5: Nope.
6: Does that seem like a way that a lot of people make decisions?
5: That doesn't seem right, no.
6: A formulaic, you know, so why do formulas exist? Because
5: make things easy. Yeah, okay.
6: Yeah, they make things easy. It's like, it's fun to say that. Third. I think it's kind of goofy. Formulas exist like mnemonic devices or anything else for convenience. I think there's times like I want things to be easy. When I travel, I want it to be easy. I don't want to have to deal with a bunch of headaches getting in on airplanes, the hotel check-in process. I want it to be easy. I think if I work for 30 years, tens of thousands of hours, and I had my life savings, I think I'm okay with that being a little harder to manage. Right? Like I don't think I need a punny, mnemonic, formulaic, dumb kind of cliche, a third. Like, I'm okay for this to be a little bit more confusing. And I'm okay not to fully understand it, if I'm being honest. Like, I think if I understood it, I wonder if it was that good. Like, all right, well, I get that. Is that a problem? That should be a problem. I'm in a different industry and I already understand this. What am I paying you for? Right? So I think these things are just clickbait again. I think it's goofy. Do I think there's trends that are important and themes? Yes. But those are unique. And let me explain to you the difference. Because if you've met with Golden Reserve or you know this, we have pillars. And I don't want my pillars to be confused with some goofy a third formula. The pillars are simple. The majority of people like cash. They want something safe. They want something in the middle. And they want something at risk. Not that different than what they recommended here. But here's the difference. Every one of those buckets, if you want to think of them as buckets, have a release valve. And we want to make sure that we pull the release valves based on your goals, your life, and whatever makes you feel good, right? Some of this is just emotion. It's not even like, hey, I want it a little bit more safe. I know it doesn't make sense financially. I don't need to, but like, it makes me feel good. That's a good reason. It's your money. So when we get done pulling all those levers, it sure as heck isn't a third. It's based on what you want and what you need and what your goals are. Like, what are we doing here? What are you paying an advisor for? If they're just going to blindly dump your money into some third, it's like, well, why did we talk for 2 hours? I could have just sent you my statements and you could have just pumped it into those three buckets, a third, and we could have saved a lot of time. I think if they're talking about trends and, you know, how to think of your buckets of money. Okay, maybe I'll listen. I don't understand that guaranteed income. That's goofy. Like, what's guaranteed? Like is a CD guaranteed income? It's always there, but it's not guaranteed income. Is it? I don't know. Does it have to be a paycheck I receive? Does it have to be a deposit to be guaranteed income? Like, it's such a financial term. Like, it's kind of goofy, right? Like, I have an annuity that grows at whatever, a fixed rate or a fixed index annuity that grows, and I can take out 10% a year. Is that guaranteed? Because I can take out 10% a year no matter what. That feels like guaranteed access. I don't know. Cash? Is it guaranteed income? I can take my cash out. These are the things that bother me, right? Like, I don't know what they're getting at other than clicks and trying to come up with another formula to compete with the 4% or the Monte Carlo or all the other endless, you know, fluff that we hear out there. And the rule of thirds is pretty catchy. I'm not gonna lie. I like the sound of it. I'm a sucker for a good tagline. So like, the rule of thirds isn't lost to me. It's probably better than the 4% rule and better than the Monte Carlo. I mean, it sounds pretty good. But if you look behind the curtain, I think it's pretty generic. And unfortunately, again, I don't think you want your retirement plan to be generic. I think you want it to be built for you. And someone that can pull levers to automate all the different levers of the different buckets to fit what you're comfortable with emotionally, what your goals, and kind of just sprinkle on some of our expertise. Like, what's the point of using a retirement planner if you can't get their opinion? I mean, that's kind of the whole idea here. We do this for a living and we meet hundreds, if not thousands of retirees every year. So it's like, we do this a lot. It's like someone that makes ice cream. I'm like, I'm trusting the Dairy Queen guy to do my Blizzard. I don't want to do it myself. They know what they're doing. They've got it figured out. And that's how you should view your retirement. Like, if we're doing it over and over again, you see trends, you understand what works, you've seen plans from start to finish. I mean, you're just starting your plan, or maybe you're in the middle of your plan or the end of your plan. It doesn't really matter. At that point in time, I think it's important to have that second opinion. And the income forecast, Randy, for us, you know, we talked about where to put your money. I think it's more important what you do with your money.
1: Mm-hmm.
6: I think the investment piece is the easiest part of Golden Reserve job. I don't think, I know it is. Our allocation piece is like the last piece we do. It's the easiest part. Building the fences and all the protection around your money is hard. It takes a ton of work to have legal, tax, all the different things to be working together to make sure that your nest egg is protected. That's hard. That's a lot of professionals. That's a lot of time. Picking the investments is not that complicated because we're not trying to do anything except what you want to do for the rest of retirement. I think another hard thing we have to do is getting you to spending your money. So our income forecast is that tool that shows you what you spent last year and what your money would look like with 5% growth over the next 25 years if you spent at the same rate. And a lot of times that money's growing a lot. And you're like, what? Yeah, it's getting bigger. You need to go spend some more. You know, the income forecast is one of my favorite tools. So if you have listened to the show, I love it because it's the permission slip you've been waiting for your whole retirement. To be like, finally, someone's like, go do an extra trip. Go buy an extra upgrade at the house. Do it, do it, do it. Because you can't take it with you. Unless you want to be the richest guy in the graveyard, go out and do some stuff. Because that's what life's about. So income forecast to me, Randy, it's part of every roadmap that we build. I think it's a really cool tool because it gives you an insight of your spending trends and what those could look like with just 5% growth. Like we run it on a 5% chassis because it's super conservative. To say, here's how, if your money grew 5%, here's what would be left in 25 years based on your current spending. And we throw some travel and healthcare and all that other stuff in too, and inflation. But this is a very conservative tool to hopefully build more confidence to spend more and live more in retirement.
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5: 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And while you're there, tool around a little bit. There is a note up on the navigation bar. We can find events, and you can see where Golden Reserve is going to be. And, Greg, we do the radio show, we do the TV show, we do the podcast, we do the YouTube. But we also get out there and talk to people face-to-face. Tell us a little bit about that.
6: Yeah, love the education workshop. It's actually how we started. So we've been doing it for, you know, forever. Over 10 years. We love doing it. And it's a little different. You know, I always caution people when people say, well, what makes you different? Well, I would say there's a handful of things, but if you have a seminar that just focuses on a product, be wary. Because that doesn't feel like service. If someone's just talking about annuities for an entire seminar, that feels kind of slimy. I don't know. I'm sorry. It just isn't something. If someone showcases a tool versus planning, that makes me nervous. If someone overemphasizes something like a social security seminar, like, come on, guys. It's not rocket science. There's like a couple options. Make the call. We go through that process. But like if a whole seminar is on Social Security, I think it's kind of weird. So what we do that's different is we do stories. We do four or five stories, maybe it's five, about the biggest risks we think are in retirement. And these big five have pseudo client stories and situations. We talk about what they did wrong, how they could have avoided these issues, and how they affect their retirement. And people love it. It's only 30, 35 minutes. It's a great way to get people engaged in ways that they are familiar with versus a bunch of math and graphs and numbers. This is real life situations of market fees, taxes, legal income. It's helping them touch on all the things they've been thinking about in a way that's a storytelling format. And I think people like it. A lot of times we also may have some CPAs and maybe or attorneys show up because they're part of our teams and we like to have them around to answer Q&A and hopefully bring it to life. We also have, you know, we go to great restaurants and have cocktails. We add that in. We do gifts. We do appreciations for people showing up. If you sign up, you get other gifts. So we do a bunch of layered things to make our seminar better than everybody else's, in our opinion. And if you want to check it out, yeah, go to the seminar tab and we break down where we're at, where we're going to be. And if you want to know when we're going to be in your neighborhood, drop us an email. We'll let you know next time we are in town. If we have an office in your city, there's a good chance there will be a in-person seminar or workshop in the very near future.
5: All right. 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All right. So years ago, I came home from work, drove into the garage, and there was my lawnmower. And underneath my lawnmower was a huge pile of oil, big old puddle of oil. So, okay, we got a gasket leak or something here. So I went in there and I decided I was going to try to fix it. So I was working on eighth grade knowledge of Briggs and Stratton engines. That was a class when I was in school. And I got in there and I did the best I could. I fixed it. When I pulled the rope, it belched a lot of smoke and I had a few parts left over, but it worked. But I decided at that point I was going to bring it to the repair shop with a bunch of oily parts and say, here's what I did. Can you fix it? Well, I don't want you to be that person in your retirement. According to this article, about 30% of retirees use a financial advisor. 70% go on their own. MarketWatch says a lot of people can do this themselves for a while in their 60s because they're really engaged. But then they get into their 70s and they start going, not much into that anymore. And that's when things start to go wrong. And that is when the people at MarketWatch say, you should go see a financial advisor. You've gone as far as you can on your own. Now you're going to deal with some newer problems and bring it to the financial advisor. Greg, what do you think of that particular strategy?
6: I'm not buying the 30%, first of all.
5: Okay. All right.
6: Super low. I think a lot more people use financial support in retirement. But if that's what they're telling us, then we'll go around with that assumption. So DIYers, the do-it-yourselfer, I'm talking to you. I know there's a lot of you that listen to this show to do your own stuff. I know you guys are out there. And can I tell you what the biggest issue with you guys are? I can tell you the number one issue with DIYers. Randy? They make up their own goal lines. Mm. That is the biggest issue with DIYers. They actually lie to themselves because when they make money, they quantify. Because the only thing that matters to a DIYer is, did my money grow? That's success. And when you have such a weird goal line that has really little to do, by the way, your money growing probably has very little to do with most people's retirement, if I'm being honest. It's nice. I want it to happen, but it has very little to do with retirement planning. Almost nothing, actually. Most people that we plan for, if we get the protection right, we don't need their money to grow. Not that we actually don't grow their money, but it doesn't need to grow. And the goal line moving is hilarious because if you talk to a DIYer, you know, the guys, you know who you are. You're bragging about your stock picks or you're talking about what you made last year. Let me hurt your feelings for a second. Take your balance from your January 12/31/2024. Do that for me. Write it down. And then take your balance of 12/31/2025. Subtract the two and divide that number that you got, put it on top, and put the 2024 12/31 on the bottom. If that number is not larger than 17.8%, you lost to the S&P. You lost. The dumb S&P that you could have bought from Schwab ETFs for basically free, or Fidelity or Vanguard or whoever, I mean the S&P, then you could do that same game the year before. That was 25, 24, 25.07, 23, 26.29. You guys still think you're scoring touchdowns? Or we just, it's just making positive money the new goalpost and goal line. And I'm not saying this to make you mad. Well, maybe a little bit. Maybe a little bit. DIYers are annoying. If we're being honest, right? Because they know everything, because the whole stock market goes up. It has nothing to do with you. You know that, right? Like, it has nothing to do with your intelligence. It has nothing to do with how good you see the market. It has nothing to do with the Wall Street Journal that you read. It is a known fact that the market is so complicated and so iterative that quants can't figure it out in Wall Street. And you think after over your cup of coffee and reading two pages of the journal, you got it cracked. Like it's like Vegas too. When you ask someone, did they win? They always tell you the time they won. And then they tell you the four times. They didn't tell you the four times they lost. They're down for the year, right? Like, this is just a game you can't win. Now, what I will say for the DIYers is that they're relentless. They know a little bit about everything. If you ask them about Roth conversions, they'll rattle off some kind of Excel sheet they have that's probably missing Irma influences or not factoring in big picture realities. They're usually not taking out enough, is the big DIYer thing, is because they don't, well, I don't want to affect my Irma. I got an Irma macro table in here. I'm like, well, that's great. But what happens if you die? Who's going to have that conversation with you? You know, and then your spouse is paying 24% now and you would have paid 12%. Oh yeah. Who's that backstop to the DIYers? And I think that's where I'm offended, right? I'm offended. I was offended as an attorney. When I went to school for 7 years, I built a practice for over a decade, and someone came in and told me how to do my job. It's like, dude, you read an article on the internet. I actually see how this works in real life. This doesn't work the way you read. That was written by, you know, a first year law student, right? Like, they don't know what actually happens, because here's the things that they don't know, Randy. Here's what they don't know. When your husband dies, who are you going to call? We take that phone call in our company. Who's going to help you get the death certificates? We do. How about a law firm? When mom goes into a nursing home and gets diagnosed with Alzheimer's and can't go out, who's the first phone call? We are. Our law firm. Someone that shows compassion. We are humans that are also experts in the field of retirement. We understand how to navigate Medicaid, VA benefits. We know what happens in a nursing home situation, what needs to be done immediately. That can't be learned over the internet. AI can't help you navigate that. It may tell you how, but we all know that life's a little bit more nuanced if you've ever called Job and Family Services or worked at a billing department. You think they factored into those issues? Or how about just a shoulder to cry on? Someone to listen. Someone to help navigate the paperwork. I recently, if you've heard this, lost my father, and my team has been supporting my mother through this entire process, and she can't emote enough how impossible this would have been to do alone. All of this paperwork, Social Security, death certificates, IRAs, beneficiaries, without a trusted guide, like, how selfish do you have to be like, yeah, my spouse will figure it out. My mom's not alone because there's a team of people that were waiting for this very moment. That's what you're paying for. You're not paying Golden Reserve or Ehlers Tongs to beat the stock market. That's silly. No one does that. You're paying us to pick up the phone and listen. That's actually what most people miss in estate planning. When things go wrong is why we're here. We're a human to talk to when things happen. You're not paying me for my will. You're not paying me for my trust. You're not paying me for my investment strategy. You're paying me to apply what I know when bad things happen in your life or good things. You know, hey, we had a grandkid. What do we do? What do we change? Hey, I want to give this to some charities. How do we do this? We're there to listen and help you navigate retirement. it's not just staring at your statements and saying, I got 15% return last year. That's 2.8% less than the S&P, by the way. And that is often overlooked because of the rat race of what you see on the internet, the YouTube, the financial shows. It's all about making money. But at the end, the money doesn't matter. It doesn't. It's about the person that helps you navigate the worst days of your life. That's how financial advisors really can make a difference and how estate plan attorneys really make a difference in people's lives and helping us navigate and be the representative for the family in those tough times, going to the DMV, figuring out how to get everything retitled. Doing all of those things is where you really, really see the difference between being alone and having a team. And what you don't want is someone jumping in the hardest and worst day of their life and then trying to break in a new professional services relationship. Oh, my husband died. I have to go interview 3 financial advisors this week. That's not where you want to be. And I'm not saying this as a booga, booga, booga. I'm saying it because I care that, like, this is our life. I'm an estate planning attorney by trade, right? I've seen nursing home situations and deaths my entire career. My brother's a funeral director, to make this even more connected. Like, this is our life. This is our business. And that's where all the value is helping us when things blow up, we're there to help. And I think that is what a lot of people don't realize. We are the insurance policy, not necessarily the stock picker that you need in retirement. And the roadmap for retirement breaks down all the places that could blow up: fees, taxes, market, legal, income. And we just say, hey, look, this is in the red. Hey, this is in the green. The pressure valve's on red on this one. We need to get this fixed. Or, hey, these two are in good shape. That's your starting point. And that's what we do for everybody at no charge, no cost, no obligation. We bring you in, we break it all down. You could take it with you and use it however you want, or we could show you how we would implement it. What would we do differently than your current plan? All of those things are what make the roadmap a little bit different than what everyone else is talking and doing. And I think that little bit makes all the difference.
5: 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There's a place for you to put some information in there. 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Have a great weekend. Remember, this show is on YouTube. It's on our podcast as well. 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
4: 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Annuity guarantees rely solely on the financial strength and claims paying ability of the issuing insurance company. 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
2: 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Downtown Austin Alliance says it had no part in the installation. It is also curious as to who added the deterrence, if you will, to keep the homeless away.
0: You know, I don't know if it's just homeless. I mean, they also kind of look like those things that people would put up to stop people with skateboards from, you know, grinding up the sides of planter boxes with their tricks and whatnot.
2: Sure.
0: But I would think that this would be fairly easy to track down or at least get an idea. There's surveillance cameras all over downtown Austin.
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0: I could believe that.
2: Or it was one of the business owners downtown that did it out of frustration. Well, damn you, city. If you're not going to enforce this camping ban and keep the hobos away from my front door, well, then I'm going to install these things to protect my building.
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11: Tempering tensions in the Middle East. I'm Angelo Bavaro, Fox News. Top U.S. officials are making moves ahead of Iran's response to the latest peace proposal.
12: The Iranians today, according to Iranian state media, have submitted a response through a Pakistani mediator. Ambassador Mike Waltz wouldn't say today exactly whether or not the U.S. team have received word. Secretary of State Marco Rubio and presidential envoy Steve Witkoff met with Qatar's prime minister and minister of foreign affairs in Miami, discussing U.S. support for Qatar's defense, continued partnerships and efforts to ensure stability in the Middle East. And just days ahead of President Trump's high-stakes visit to China, Rubio has argued that it is in China's best interest that Iran stop closing the Strait of Hormuz.
11: That is Fox's Alex Hogan. Iran's response reportedly focuses on allowing traffic to flow through the Strait of Hormuz, but does not include a plan for Iran's nuclear program, something the U.S. has rejected in previous proposals. Passengers on a cruise ship with cases of hantavirus on board are bound for their native countries to be observed for symptoms. Fox's Gernot Scott has the details on that story.
13: More than 140 passengers aboard the MV Hondius, including 17 Americans, will recover from any symptoms in their home countries. While hantavirus can be fatal, at least three people who were on the ship died. University of Minnesota infectious disease expert Dr. Michael Osterholm said it can be managed by asking twice a day.
14: Are you experiencing any kind of a fever? And then take the temperature. Do you have any symptoms? If somebody is identified right at that point, you can put basically an N95 mask on and stop all transmission.
13: Dr. Osterholm appeared on ABC's This Week. Hantavirus is not easily spread person to person. Gernal Scott, Fox News.
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19: Be sure to catch Mark and Melinda on your way home this afternoon.
20: Hello there, BJ. How are you?
21: Hey, good afternoon, guys. Yes, 100%. Absolutely agree we should ban cell phones in classrooms. I mean, we hear report after report on just the mental health of, you know, social media and just the awkwardness of young teens and generations, this current generation. And anyone who disagrees or opposes it, they have an agenda or they're delusional, because our generation's fine and we didn't have cell phones in, you know, in our classrooms. But I deal with a lot of young people. I see them in elevators. Awkward is not even the right word. It's almost like a fear when, you know, you're in an elevator with them or any kind of closed quarters, or if you're walking past them in the hall, they don't look up and acknowledge you. It's a problem.
20: And this proposal would also ban them in hallways during passing periods. They would be banned in the cafeteria at lunchtime. It's a complete ban from beginning to the end of the school day. Do you like that?
21: I do. There's not a problem with it at all. And we survive without it.
22: Well, and to me, the fact that they're saying we're not going to allow for it during passing periods in the hall or even in the cafeteria during lunchtime is important, too. While in the classroom, absolutely, they should be paying attention and get education. While they're passing in the halls, while they're sitting in the cafeteria, they need to get that social education that is so badly missing in this generation of young people, so that they can get out and actually have a conversation. They don't have to have that anxiety that we've heard some young people say, I don't like looking people in the eye. I don't really want to talk to them because I'm not sure or confident in my ability to speak or have a conversation. So it's important that they learn how to socialize.
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2: I'm going to squeeze in Allie. She wants to weigh in on this dyslexic story. The numbers of dyslexic students in the state of Texas in just 5 years has skyrocketed 600%. Yes, dyslexic students are now under the umbrella for special education. Allie, good morning.
23: I don't believe dyslexia is because of social media, TikTok, or any of those other reasons. I am 41, and I have dyslexia. My daughter, who's 7, also has it. 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I think the uptick is because we're actually testing for it now. Back in the 90s, we didn't. They thought something was just wrong with my eyes.
6: 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Maybe you're right, but it just seems an abnormally large jump.
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27: News Radio KLBJ Radar Weather Watch. Plenty of sunshine today and very warm this Mother's Day with a high of 91. A stray severe thunderstorm is possible for today. Scattered thunderstorms tonight, a 60% chance with an overnight low of 63. Tomorrow, about 10 degrees cooler, cloudy skies, and a high of 82. That's your News Radio KLBJ Radar Weather Watch. I'm Rachel Marisay.

0: llamo Kim Commando.
1: Wow, you're bilingual.
0: Okay, you say something in Spanish.
1: Taco.
0: There you go. Cuatro de baño. Okay.
1: Biblioteca.
0: Más cerveza. Por favor.
1: Baño.
0: Washington State's Labor of Licensing is now using Amazon's AI voice tool called Polly. The reason why I bring that up. Somewhere along the way, somebody punched in a wrong setting. So when you press 2 for Spanish, when you call, instead of Spanish, you get an AI robot speaking English, but with a Spanish accent.
1: All right.
0: Here, listen.
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0: That's not so funny.
1: My name is Amigo Montoya. Please hold on the line and I'll kill your father.
0: You know, my neighbor's 4-year-old's trying to learn Spanish.
1: Oh, is he?
0: Mm-hmm. He can't say please, though, which I think is poor for four.
1: Oh, God.
0: Oh, God, this is going to be a great show. I can feel it now.
1: She's on fire.
0: On that happy note, welcome, ladies and gentlemen, boys and girls, to the nation's best, biggest, award-winning show about all things digital. I'm, of course, your digital goddess, Kim Commando, here with you. And joining me is Andrew Babinski. Hello there, Andrew.
1: Hi, Kim.
0: And just a reminder that you can find us on over 425 top stations across the United States. 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And a huge salute goes out to all of our brave men and women who are tuning in on the American Forces Network Radio for over 375,000 service members listening in 175 different countries and 200 ships at sea. And we so appreciate all that you're doing. And I'd like to thank WebRoot for helping to make this show possible. 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You know, every single day, rain or shine, weekends, weekdays, holidays or not, I make sure that I know exactly what's happening in the tech world. And here are some things that you need to really think about. And we're going to start by talking about your kids. And how many kids do you have?
1: 5.
0: A lot.
1: Too many. I mean, the perfect amount.
0: Gaggle. Okay. The thing that I find most interesting that a lot of folks are unaware of, that the very people that have built social media will not let their kids on social media.
1: Isn't it weird?
0: So weird to me.
1: And yet they're fighting in front of Congress saying it's fine, and in the background saying, well, my kids do that.
0: Mark Zuckerberg, he won't let his 3 kids on social media.
1: Of course not. He knows what's behind it.
0: Peter Thiel, early Facebook investor, among other things, he gives his kids 1.5 hours of screen time per week. Per week.
1: And he makes billions on screen time.
0: Snap CEO, same rule. YouTube's Steve Chen. This is interesting to me. Now, remember, YouTube has rolled out this whole thing about shorts. Because all of us have like the attention span of a gnat now.
1: What were you saying?
0: Yes. He says no short form video because it will rot his kids' attention spans.
1: Then why does he put them on his platform?
0: Okay. He says his kids can only watch videos longer than 15 minutes. Elon Musk says his kids were being programmed by Reddit and YouTube, so they're not on there anymore. Apple's CEO Tim Cook does not have children, but he has a nephew and says, I don't want him on any social network.
1: Then let's get rid of it.
0: Isn't that crazy?
1: We actually talked about this on my week daily radio show here in Phoenix. What would it look like if social media went away? And every angle you look at it, it's a positive. But nobody, none of us are going to put it away. It's weird.
0: Well, what is the biggest positive?
1: The biggest positive for, I mean, I like the information side. When I sit down on TikTok, I'm looking for a recipe.
0: But you've already said that a lot of the stuff on TikTok with the war is all AI fake garbage.
1: Right. And that's something that happened this week is with the war going on. I went to TikTok to get my news and I was fed a bunch of baloney. I'm not a big doom scroller, not a big TV watcher either. I don't have a ton of screens unless it's sports. But the benefit is I get information from it.
0: Yeah.
1: But if it went away, I would just seek that information from other sources.
0: Or it wouldn't matter. I mean, there are things that you're probably looking at on social media that if it wasn't there, you wouldn't care. Like, what's going on with people who you went to high school with?
1: See, I don't do that. I don't use social media to connect.
0: Well, me neither, but it pops up on my feed.
1: Right, it's there.
0: I mean, and I'm like, ooh, I hope I don't look like that.
1: But I do understand the addictive side of it, because I'll go on there to try to get, what was I trying to make? I was trying to copy some soup from the Olive Garden the girls wanted. So I went in there to find a copycat recipe, and then 8 minutes later, I'm sitting there watching some guy do a TikTok dance to a sports card sale that's going on.
0: I get so tired of the TikTok dancing.
1: But you just get sucked in because it's so addictive.
0: Hey, Apple dropped some new products this week. The iPhone 17e. They say it's their budget smartphone, $599. 48 megapixel camera, has everything there. Satellite messaging. A brand new iPad Air. It's also, guess what? $599.
1: Budget.
0: The MacBook Pro Neo. Now, this is something that I thought was so smart, and I'm surprised it took them this long to do it. It's a MacBook that's priced so that it goes right against a Chromebook, almost kind of, and a cheap laptop, and also, say, a Surface tablet.
1: But is this just a repackaged version of one of their older computers?
0: No, it has a new chip on the inside.
1: Okay.
0: It's 2.7 pounds. You get a 13-inch liquid retina display. A 6-core processor. The battery lasts 16 hours on a single charge, which is pretty darn good. Guess how much the price?
1: $799.
0: $599.
1: Oh, that was close.
0: So $599 three times is in one expensive fruit salad. Let's see. Google Home has added an update. It's something called Live Search. You use Google Home?
1: Yeah.
0: Okay. I guess the old way, I don't use Google Home, is that if you had to scrub through hours of footage to find a specific moment.
1: Okay.
0: On Nest Camera. Now you can just ask Google Gemini and you can say, is there a package on the porch? Is there a car in the driveway? And we'll tell you.
1: Guess what happens when you ask for that though?
0: What?
1: Google probably owns all that video.
0: Of course they do.
1: If you're allowing them access to look at it, it's all theirs.
0: It's going to cost you $200 a year for that.
1: That's way too much. For something you probably use twice a year.
0: Abby just lost her job as head of neighborhood surveillance.
1: You're going to spend the money.
0: Okay. Burger King. I can't remember the last time if I've ever gone to Burger King in my life.
1: Me either.
0: They have a new open AI-powered chatbot by the name of Patty. Get it? Like Patty?
1: I got it.
0: Okay. It listens to every drive-thru conversation, and it scores workers if they say please and thank you.
1: That's it?
0: Mm-hmm.
1: I bet you they paid $100 million so they can find out if their people are saying please and thank you.
0: It's live in 500 locations. It's rolling out to all 7,000 stores. And talk about Lord of the Fries.
1: I know you're not a huge drive-through person.
0: No, not at all.
1: But there is this trend in drive-through when you go up, you hear this voice that's like, hey, welcome to McDonald's. Do you want to use your mobile app? And then you go, no. And then another person comes on and goes, okay, what can I get for you? They're using AI just to open it. It's so weird.
0: Well,
1: why not have AI do the whole thing?
0: They should, and they probably will. So that, and then it's easier with the app, I would guess, because then you get rewards. Don't you get like free burgers and fries? I've written about it.
1: The generation behind us will download any single app they see. Amelia has 364 retail apps on her phone.
0: No.
1: Oh, it's insane. And every single one is tracking her, and every single one she signed up because she got a coupon or an entry to win something. Every store you can think of is on her phone. I said, on the show.
0: How does she pay for all this?
1: None of it. She doesn't pay for any of it because it's just downloading the app to track her. And she'll go on and get a coupon for, you know, a free nugget or a free t-shirt or whatever. And I said, Kim always talks about there's like 28,000 data points that are connected to a person. You have so many apps on your phone, it's like 150,000. They know everything you're doing.
0: And they do. They do.
1: And she's like, well, I'll just delete them all. I'm like, too late.
0: Sorry, doesn't really work that way. And this is a great story. It's a has a happy ending. A 19-year-old girl was driving her car home from work in the snow this past week in Ohio. She slid down a 15-foot ravine. Her truck flipped upside down and landed in the Little Miami River. It was pitch black. The water was coming into the truck. She was trapped. But her Apple Watch detected the crash and called 911 while she was struggling to breathe out of a 4-inch gap in the floorboard.
1: Oh, wow.
0: Okay. Firefighters busted in the window, yanked her out, minor injuries. Isn't that something?
1: That's phenomenal.
0: Yeah.
1: Is that a setting on an Apple Watch that you have to activate or it's just always on?
0: It's just always on.
1: Okay.
0: It's just always on. I mean, these stories never get old. I mean... It's
1: remarkable.
0: It is remarkable. Because, you know, you think about that, even just 5 years ago, it would have turned out dramatically different.
1: Correct.
0: You stood in line at the DMV for hours. You paid for your license. You smiled for that horrible photo. Unless you're me, because I actually look cute in mine. Then the DMV turned around and sold you your name, your address, your accident history, your court records. 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Let's see. We're going to talk about how your car is a snitch. Some AI prompts are going to change the way that you work. And, of course, you have more of us, and you have some great phone calls here on the Kim Komando Show. 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
10: Heather is with us regarding the lawsuits against the social media platforms.
11: So I just wanted to say that in a lot of the schools in AISD, they're not really enforcing the no phone policy. The kids walk around with them in their back pockets and still have a decent amount of access to them.
12: Well, I know each school district could make a determination of, could you have your phone on you but you couldn't use it? Could you use your phone when you were in the hallways changing classes and at lunch? I think the schools that have said, you know what, we don't want to see it at all during the day, that means it can't be in your pocket, it has to be away, are having the better success.
10: Yeah, that's the bell-to-bell approach. Once you enter the building, you will not access that phone. I think that's what lawmakers really intended or were hoping would be adopted by every district, but that's not playing out that way. Heather, how often does your daughter get to use her cell phone at middle school?
11: Quite a bit. So she can text me, she calls me, but I can only imagine that if the kids have access, they're smart enough to figure out how to get on them. So I would agree that the bell-to-bell policy would be a lot easier to enforce and leave a lot less to the administrators to try to figure out how do we deal with this. So my daughter just says the kids just don't listen, and then the teachers just give up.
10: Does every middle schooler in your daughter's class have a smartphone?
11: I would probably say about 90% of them.
10: Yeah, I'm not surprised. What did you think when we said the person filing this lawsuit says that she started at age 8 with her first social media account?
11: I do think it is on the parent to monitor those things. I do also know that my daughter knows way more about her smartphone than I do and has definitely figured out ways to get around some of the restrictions that I've put on it. So it is still dangerous even when the parents are trying to monitor those types of things.
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0: splashofai.com. What do you think, Andrew? Some phone calls?
1: We'll do it.
0: Pastor Jennifer in Fort Lauderdale, Florida, welcome aboard. What's going on?
2: Hey, good, good. How are you? Thanks for having me on.
0: You betcha. So tell us, what's going on?
2: Oh, there's a lot going on. We've got AI scammers, a new breed of, you know, used to be the orphanage scams, and now it's the AI scams, and there's a lot going on. We're busy down here.
0: So you were, is somebody scamming you, impersonating you?
2: Yeah, and, you know, it's not really the first time. I'm used to having people take my picture, right, and create like a Facebook profile or like an Instagram profile and pretend to be me and message people and, you know, say, I've got an orphanage. If you send me money, I'll pray for you. I'm used to that. But what happened recently was just so beyond anything I would have imagined. And I guess I was kind of naive. Here's what happened. Somebody took a video of me from YouTube, and it was in my living room, and they took a clip of me actually speaking, but they put it through some kind of AI technology that actually cloned my voice. And so it sounded like me. It looked like me. It wasn't me, but there were some people that actually believed that it was.
0: Oh, gosh. Isn't that horrible?
3: What did they do with the video? Were they asking for donations? Were they trying to get money out of people?
2: Yeah, the ultimate goal was to get money. So they were promising, the video said, this is Jennifer, you know, I want you to be happy. And basically, this guy Sergio reached out to me through Facebook, and he goes, when are you going to call me? And I'm like, you know, I'm sorry.
0: What?
3: Why didn't you call Sergio, Jennifer?
0: Why did not you call? Yes, exactly.
3: What is your problem?
2: I know, and he was insistent. I mean, he was like, you promised. I gave you money. I'm going to call the police. And I'm like, you know, I'm really sorry, but that wasn't me. And then I said, you know what? Send me the video. Because he was insisting that I send him a video. Send me the video. And when he sent it to me, I was like, oh, my gosh. Like, I'm blinking 100 miles an hour. I'm speaking broken English. But because he was from another country and didn't speak English as a first language, he just fell for it. I felt so bad.
0: So the video that you did see of yourself, not this one, but, I mean, was it really convincing?
2: Anybody that has really been tracking with me would have known better. Because, I mean, I'm all over social media, and I've been doing it for a long time. But people that don't know me as well, or maybe they've first been exposed, first, second time, third time they've seen me, it was in my house. They had my living room there.
0: Wow, that is something. So when this happened, did you post anything that this was going on with you?
2: Yeah, I actually did.
0: Good.
2: Because I felt like, you know, I needed to warn people. So I took the video, clipped it into mine. I said, listen, this is what's going on out here. Make sure you double check. Everything that looks like me is not me. And it's not just me. I mean, there's a lot of people, celebrities, pastors, Bill Gates, you name it.
0: Yeah, exactly. Now, one of the things that you can do is that you put something that is only identifiable to you that maybe won't be picked up by deepfake. Maybe it's you touching your ear at a certain point, or when you say a certain word, you touch

0: Scientific data proves it. Size does matter.
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3: Mark and Melinda. The Austin City Council is being asked to create a new category of traffic violation. It would give Austin police officers the power to write a ticket for vehicles that are creating excessive noise. The Statesman says that this is a result of many people in neighborhoods complaining about loud cars and trucks and even motorcycles, particularly along 2222.
4: I don't understand this, how you can create a law for them to write a ticket to say you can't be on this road.
3: The police and city attorneys have been working on the wording of this ordinance. It's going to go before a subcommittee of the city council next week and then on to the full city council. If they say yes, APD can start writing tickets for vehicles that are creating excessive noise.
4: Fantastic. Where are you going to get the APD personnel to do that?
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6: By force. Passengers aboard the Hanta virus-hit cruise ship, now anchored off Spain's Canary Islands, are beginning to evacuate.
7: The World Health Organization says repatriation flights have already taken off, returning people to Spain's capital of Madrid, France, and Canada.
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0: 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All right, we've talked about this before on the show, is that every second that you're behind the wheel, the car tracks you, right? Your speed, your location, how hard you brake, how fast you go. General Motors got caught selling driver behavior data to insurance brokers.
1: How would they get caught? I mean, they all do it.
0: Shocker, right? Toyota, Honda, and Hyundai have also been flagged for the same thing. And so you might be thinking, like, well, how did they get permission for this? Well, when you turned on your car's infotainment system, it said, do you agree?
1: Yeah.
0: And you said, yeah, sure, whatever. Okay.
1: I mean, I told you the story when I bought the truck. I bought a Ford F-150, mm-hmm. went out there. Now, it was pre-owned. But the guy said, well, let's going to set up your infotainment system, like you said, and get your registered and everything. I was like, no, I just want to go. I've been here for hours negotiating this deal. He's like, no, I have it all set up. And then I said, no. And he said, just sign here and then we'll go. And I'm like, now I knew this was about getting information. And like, this whole guy's whole job is to get me signed up. And he just signed it for me and clicked consent. Right in front of me.
0: And you just said, thanks, I got to go.
1: Yeah. I tried to complain, but it was done.
0: Rob in Memphis, Tennessee. Hi there, Rob.
2: Hey, Kim. Thanks for having me back on.
0: That's right. We spoke before now about AI, right?
2: That's right. I called you about 4 months ago to share with everyone, all your listeners, that you were my inspiration for getting my certificate in AI.
0: And so how's that going? Are you loving it?
2: I am. Mm-hmm. I'm loving it a lot. So I'm in week four right now. It's a 6-week program through MIT. And the program is called AI Implications of Business Strategy.
0: And so, tell us the greatest thing that you've learned so far.
2: Can I tell you the three greatest?
0: Oh, you can tell me three. I'll take three.
2: I'm sorry. I can't limit it to just one. So my favorite thing, week one, before you learn anything about AI, is they do a recap of Porter's generic competitive strategies. So Michael Porter coined this concept back in 1980. And Kim, that's before I was born, just for context. But that's how important and relevant these are when talking about AI mm-hmm. and business. There are three generic strategies, cost leadership, focus, and differentiation. And as you go throughout this course, you learn about how AI applies to all three, and it forces you to think about how can I apply AI to my business. Kim, I work for a $100 billion manufacturing titan, and I'm mm-hmm. thinking about ways I can use AI to make myself more efficient, to make my organization more efficient. The ways that I will use AI to do these are different from how you would use them,
0: right?
2: In your station or when you're in your newsletter. Mm-hmm. But everyone can apply AI to their organization, to their business. The other thing I've enjoyed about this program is that when we think of AI, we think of something called generative AI.
0: Right.
2: And generative AI is like your ChatGPT, your Gemini, your Grok. We just shorten it to AI. But this program goes into depth on different aspects of AI, not just generative AI. So they've expanded it in the robotics, which is really cool because I work with a lot of robotics. And there's more robotics than just like, well, what do you think of when you think of robotics? You think of like big machines moving stuff around or
1: that scary dog one company made.
0: Yeah, the Boston Dynamics dog. And
2: sure. Okay, perfect. I know exactly what you're talking about. So that's absolutely a form of AI under the robotics category. Robotic process automation, or RPA, is another form of robotics. And so you've heard of robo-advisors that financial investment firms use. Yeah, they advise you on how to use your money. Mm-hmm. But that's a type of robot that uses AI to advise you. And so we've gone into a lot of depth on all these different aspects of AI. And then as the course is concluding, you know, it's been forcing us this whole time to think about how we can apply AI to our organization, how it appeals to these competitive strategies, cost leadership, focus, and differentiation. And the grand finale, each week there's an assignment that we turn in, and it's graded. No, we can't just use AI to do the assignment. That's cheating. they make you sign in, you know, the code of conduct or the honor policy before day one. The grand finale is a project where you, each person in this program, we expand on our plan to use AI in our organization or an organization of choice. It doesn't have to be your employer, sure. In my mm-hmm. case, it is. And that's the grand finale of this.
0: So you know what? So you've really learned a lot.
2: I've learned a lot. I've learned more than I thought I would.
0: Mm-hmm. And so is this, how many hours a week is this class?
2: Oh, personally, I spend about 6 hours a week on this because
0: that's
2: there's a lot
0: much.
2: Of, mm-hmm. right. No, it's not much at all. It's reading, it's videos, a ton of videos, interviews between fellow professors at MIT, or they do bring in some industry experts to talk about how they, you know, how they utilize AI, how they've implemented it.
0: So you really see this as a benefit to your career then, 100%.
2: Yes. Yes.
1: Now, once Absolutely. You get the certificate, are you going to use it to change careers?
2: No. And I'm not just saying that because someone listening might know who I work for, yeah? I actually want to stay in my position. I'm an engineering manager for this large mm-hmm. automotive OEM, and I just want to make myself more efficient. I want to make people that work for me more efficient. I want to 10X myself. I want to 10X all of my employees, and I want to make my organization
0: That's
2: more
0: awesome.
2: Competitive. I want to do things for the first time that maybe haven't been done before in my organization, maybe haven't been done before ever in the industry.
1: Dang, so, I was hoping we'd get his 2 weeks right here on the air. Man. Uh-huh.
0: So how much would this class have been, Rob, if you didn't get the employer to pay for this?
2: Yeah, great question. I think it's about $3,500.
0: Wow.
2: So
0: that was good.
2: I'll take it.
0: Well, you know, with your background and having now this MIT certification. I mean, and actually obviously embracing it, right?
1: Mm-hmm. Loving it.
0: How you can use it. And thank you, Rob, for calling back and telling us everything that you've learned. That Porter, if you haven't ever studied that, it's the basis of a lot of economics classes. And it really, these three pillars are something that you should really look at. If this is, you know, something that you want to do, pursue in business or something like that. Rob, thanks again for your call. You know, that glow that you see on people just seem to radiate health. It's not just good lighting. It's what's happening inside your body. One of the best kept secrets to looking and feeling amazing is collagen. 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
0: 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In a closed-door meeting with the clergy of the Diocese of Rome last Thursday, Pope Leo had a stern warning about AI. The message? Don't. In the Pope's words, resist the very real temptation to prepare homilies with AI. And while you're at it, stop focusing on gaining social media likes with your sermons. And I love this. Stop seeking the illusion of connection on social media. Real spiritual connections will not come through TikTok or Instagram. Note here that the Pope is focused on the falsity of social media and not prayer apps like the widely popular Halo or prayer.com. AI is a major temptation to everyone. There are places to use it. 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

0: So what happened?
1: We were about 15 minutes in the air. You know, you're getting in your relax mode of taking off. And literally, there was just this big flaming ball of orange flame.
0: Gosh.
1: It was an explosion.
0: Wow.
2: Did anyone get hurt?
1: Nobody was hurt. The lady that was actually had the battery charger, she didn't even go to the hospital. She was on our flight, the rescue flight, whenever we flew back to Seattle in the evening time. She was sitting again in front of us. And
0: you're like, you don't have any more chargers, right, do you? Okay, just checking.
1: Exactly. she was sitting in front of us, and I asked her, I was like, dude, because they were saying on the news that, you know, one person went to the hospital, and it wasn't her. I think it was one of the flight attendants because of inhaling the toxic lithium battery fumes.
0: So how did they put the fire out? Did they, because most planes now, they have these lithium bags, lithium ion battery bags, that they can put the battery in and then it will extinguish the flames. Did they use that?
1: So it happened so fast. You know, I mean, the flight attendants were all in their little jump seats. So they were all, you know, strapped in, everybody strapped in. And there was a gentleman that was sitting in front of the passenger with the exploding battery pack. She tossed it into the aisle of the airplane, and he miraculously had a towel that he put over the fire, and then another passenger put her shoe on top of it. But it was still smoldering, and then they reacted, you know, because the cabin's getting excited and panicked. So they got the fire extinguisher and put it out, the rest of the fire. And we were probably 12 minutes, because I took pictures and I also took the video. And the oxygen masks were not deployed for 12 minutes, probably.
0: Oh.
1: So we were in close range inhaling these toxic lithium battery fumes. And it's like worse than smelling burnt plastic.
0: Wow.
2: When it first happened, because I know myself, I know where my mind would go. Did you have any idea what was going on?
1: I knew that there was a fire, and I was waiting for the oxygen masks to deploy. But there is a delay with oxygen mask deploying, and it's due to the cabin pressure.
0: Okay.
1: So they don't just get triggered automatically. They have to be manually deployed.
0: So the captain or the pilot has to do that. It has to flip a switch. Okay.
1: Yes.
0: And so by the time that they knew that was going on, because you said the flight attendants were in their jump seats, right? You have passengers putting out the fire. And so how long was it before a flight attendant figured out that what was going on?
1: Within a couple minutes.
0: Okay.
1: Yes. Okay. Within a couple minutes, and then the mask did not deploy for, with my timing, 12 minutes. So we covered our mouths. I told my daughter sitting next to me, I'm like, cover your mouth and put your elbow over your nose.
0: That was smart.
1: Like with your shirt, put your shirt over your mouth.
0: That was smart. Okay, so then you get the fire put out. Then what happens after that? You said you turned around? Is that what happened?
1: They did. It took them a while to communicate. There was just a delay. I feel like everybody was paralyzed and unprepared. It was a slow reaction, and there was like no safety plan in place. And I was reading an article on the National Business Aviation Association, and it was talking about cases with these ion battery explosions on airplanes. And I feel like as the public and how much we fly and use aviation as a source of transportation, there is just a lack of knowledge and preparedness for these types of...
0: Yeah, and all of us. I mean, everybody's carrying something with a lithium ion battery in it. Something. Right.
2: Just since December, this is the second person we've had on the show that's had a battery explode. Remember the firefighter that had the dog in the carpet that caught on fire?
0: Yeah. Yeah, and he caught that on his Nest cam.
2: Yeah.
0: Or security cam, whatever it was. So I'm just curious. So you go through all this. What did Alaska Airlines give you as far as like, here, you know, we're sorry that this happened?
1: This is really kind of funny. They gave us $12 vouchers for, I guess, food. I don't know what you can buy for $12 in the airport.
0: A bottle of water, okay, to help put out exactly the fire, which wouldn't work on a lithium-ion battery, just saying, but...
1: And then they gave us a $300 credit for our next flight.
0: Do you know if it was a Chinese knockoff charger or what actually caused the fire?
1: You know, I don't know what kind of charger it was, but I'm sure that it was because everybody's ordering chargers off of Amazon. In the article from the National Business Aviation Association, it's like you pick up a battery off the street in New York for $5, a battery charger.
0: Right.
1: You know, so people really don't know what they are buying. And I've had incidences myself where a battery charger gets warm and warms up my phone.
0: Oh, it does. You know what we all have? Even the ones that are supposedly certified.
2: Right.
0: Know, suddenly by the cert, you touch me, you're like, ooh, that's really hot.
2: It's not supposed to be like that, is it?
0: Well, Melissa, thank you so much for calling in. What a frightening thing.
2: My first thought would have been terrorism. Like, yeah. That's exactly where my mind would have went. Thank goodness there were people on that plane that had it better together than I did.
0: I don't know if I could have gotten on the plane again with the same person.
2: Right.
0: Okay, you need to, like, strip down. I need to make sure there's nothing else on
2: get
0: you.
2: Get her a rent-a-car.
0: So let's talk a little bit about safe batteries.
2: Okay.
0: Right? You want to make sure that you buy from a manufacturer that you can pronounce their name, number one.
2: Okay.
0: Seriously, though, we're talking big-name manufacturers. You know, Belkin, for example. You know, Apple. The big ones, Anker. And then if your charger ever starts getting hot, you need to unplug it. And you shouldn't be leaving this thing charged up, whatever it is, 24/7. You know, so many people do that.
2: Yeah, just throw it in a corner of the kitchen and it's charging all the time until they need it.
0: No, definitely don't want to do that. So have some common sense, people. Please, please, please, please, please. Coming right back, a shocker about Amazon Prime here on the Kim Komando Show. 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
0: And yes. 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You're not going anywhere. So why discount you?
2: So what do I do?
0: Well, you can price shop elsewhere by using Google Shopping or put that extension on Camel, Camel, Camel so that this way you see if you're really getting a deal.
2: I'll just pay more.
0: Okay, I mentioned this briefly, and let me just talk a little bit more about it right now because we have just a few extra seconds. I launched a weekly, it's delivered every single Thursday, a weekly newsletter only about AI. And it's not going to give you like, oh, here are the best 50 note-taking AI apps. No, that's garbage. We're not going to do that. You know me. It's about AI tips, tricks, and secrets that you can actually use. Like, for example, how to find every subscription that you have in your universe by using artificial intelligence. 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I mean, just real practical stuff. 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
18: Iran responds. I'm Carmen Roberts, Fox News. Iranian state news agency reports that Tehran responded today to the latest U.S. peace proposal. Fox's Trey Yingst has more from Tel Aviv.
19: The key issue of the country's nuclear program was not discussed, according to outlets that said the Iranian delegation gave that response to the Pakistanis. Now, this does come after another attack occurred this morning against a cargo ship off the coast of Qatar. An unknown projectile hit the vessel 23 nautical miles northeast of Doha, according to the UK Maritime Agency. The explosion did cause a small fire, but it is under control, according to reports. That incident highlights the latest in a series of events in the Persian Gulf and Strait of Hormuz that show Iran is testing the fragile ceasefire.
18: UAE blames Iran for the attacks. President Trump says despite the flare-up, the ceasefire is still in effect. After more than a month away from home, the remaining passengers of the cruise ship hit by the deadly Hansa virus are finally disembarking and flying to their home countries. The HV Hondius docked today in Spain's Canary Islands.
20: Repatriation flights have already taken off, returning people to Spain's capital of Madrid, France, and Canada. The U.S. State Department says it's also sending a charter plane for the remaining Americans. We've watched small boats take these passengers to the shore, where Spanish officials say a strict process will keep the evacuees away from the public. Spanish health officials said none of them were showing symptoms of the Hansa virus.
18: Fox's CB Cotton reporting the virus killed three people on the ship. And a volcano erupted in Indonesia Friday, killing two hikers from Singapore. Crews found their bodies today locked in an embrace beneath volcanic rock. The hikers disappeared after Mount Dukono erupted, sending ash nearly 6 miles into the sky. 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
31: Sandy, it says on the screen you're a teacher. Want to get your thoughts on this. There's a story in the Daily Mail about a high school teacher. She's a 10th grade English teacher, and she's quitting because of the technology. Well, she says these young minds are being destroyed by the technology. They're playing games, they're copying assignments using AI and ChatGPT, and they're not learning a thing, and she's so frustrated that she's actually leaving the profession as a result of it. Do you see some of the same things?
32: I happen to be an 11th grade English teacher, and absolutely. These kids, I can't even let, they'll ask, can I listen to music while I'm writing? No, because I've had children who have AI dictating to them through their headphones as they're writing a paper. So you can't trust them to do things online, you know, if you want to have them write their paper in a Google Doc, say. It's impossible to trust them because they can cheat. And I agree with her. That's what I mean also about the fact that they can't think because they're relying too heavily on these things to think for them. And I understand her frustration. My students have to write everything by hand. I have a student who used AI to write about her favorite place. What the heck? I mean, wow. If you can't write about yourself, ridiculous.
31: To be the devil's advocate in this conversation, Sandy, the AI is pushing our culture that direction where you don't have to think. You just have to ask the right questions in ChatGPT, and you can get a job in this country. The technology is pushing us towards a lack of focus and mindless knowledge. These kids are only doing what the technology is pushing them towards, right?
33: You're right. I mean, it is really, really cut into critical thinking. I mean, you see it among adults, but especially among young kids when their minds are still forming and, you know, they got that sponge in their head and they're not using it properly.
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31: Tesla has officially discontinued the one-time purchase option for its full self-driving supervised system in North America. Yeah, the software is now exclusively available through a subscription model, if you will.
33: So looks like they're going to charge $99 a month for that subscription.
31: That's
33: right. $1,000 a year.
31: Well, this shift aligns with Elon Musk and his compensation package, which includes targets for reaching 10 million active FSD subscriptions. Mm. That's 10 million cars on the road driving autonomously with somebody maybe sleeping or, you know, scrolling through their phone. That's pretty cool, man.
33: Yeah, it is. I mean, it's still technology.
31: You got this doubt in your face, though.
33: Well, I don't know. There's just something about the idea of someone being in a car and they're taking a nap, you know, while the car's driving for you. And I know we're long into this technology now. You know, it still just creeps me out.
31: Yeah.
33: You know, you look over and some guy's napping. He's behind the wheel.
31: Well, I mean, what else would you be doing? I mean, if you're not driving, why not take a nap, right?
33: Yeah, fair enough.
31: Right?
33: Fair enough. It's just a weird look.
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6: News Radio KLBJ Radar Weather Watch. Plenty of sunshine today and very warm this Mother's Day with a high of 91. A stray severe thunderstorm is possible for today. Scattered thunderstorms tonight, a 60% chance with an overnight low of 63. Tomorrow, about 10 degrees cooler. Cloudy skies and a high of 82. That's your News Radio KLBJ Radar Weather Watch. I'm Rachel Marisay.

0: nothing more frustrating than to sit there at night after you worked all day and you scroll through Netflix, Amazon Prime, Hulu, Paramount Plus, Apple TV, Apple Plus, HBO, HBO Max, and you say, there's nothing on.
1: There's nothing to watch.
0: Have you done that?
1: Oh, of course.
0: Okay. Why is that?
1: I don't know, but I think Lisa and I have watched every single baking show that's ever created, because now we're getting down to like springtime baking on a Tuesday.
0: Okay. Well, here's what's happening. Gen Z said, we're tired of it. They're not doing it.
1: They're just cutting the coat.
0: No, they are going back to DVDs. Why don't look at me like that. That's true. They're going back to DVDs.
1: I'm not standing up and putting a DVD. Who has a DVD player?
0: You have to go get a DVD player. You can find one on Amazon.
1: Or they're going to charge me more because I'm a Prime member. I just found that out last hour.
0: So I actually was watching, I forget, some news, and they were some news, I think it was maybe the Today Show, and they had a gal sitting there. This is not meant to be a judgment zone, but she's talking about how she owns a video rental store.
1: Okay.
0: Okay. What do you think a person looks like who owns a video rental store that is a Gen Zer and appealing to Gen Zers?
1: Probably female, short hair, heavy makeup, very maybe gothy, tattoos.
0: Okay. Did you see the segment?
1: I didn't.
0: Okay. Not a lot of makeup.
1: Okay.
0: Heavy tattoos.
1: Okay.
0: Short hair.
1: Black hair?
0: Black hair. No, a big nose ring.
1: Gothy.
0: Okay. And like big earring, you know, like earrings that they take out the earlobes in.
1: The gauges.
0: Yeah. And I'm sitting there going, ah.
1: But is she successful? Doesn't matter what you look like if you're successful.
0: She's got a couple hundred members that rent DVDs.
1: A couple hundred?
0: Okay. This is not a big business.
1: Okay. But she made it on the Today Show with
0: yes.
1: a couple hundred members, and you can't get on with over 600,000 subscribers of the newsletter?
0: You know what? I turned him down, if you want to know the truth.
1: You turned him down?
0: Yeah, I did.
1: Well, you don't like free promotion?
0: Okay, here's my logic. Okay. By the time I get to New York,
1: right,
0: then I got to do all that. And you got to be there for like 4 days. And then you got to come back. And as I told the booking agent, as I said, you know, aside from Al Roker and Savannah Guthrie, I really don't know who else is on the Today Show.
1: There's Michael Strahan.
0: He's not on the Today Show.
1: Isn't he?
0: He's on Good Morning America.
1: You made the right decision, Ken.
0: That was funny. But yeah, here I'm going to make a point, Ken. Here it is.
1: I don't know. They're all the same show to me.
0: Exactly. I'd rather stay here and work with you and be with
1: okay.
0: our listeners and our viewers on YouTube. Because after all, it's my job. I'm America's beloved digital goddess, and I've been it for so many years. My name's Kim Komando. It's funny how that works, because this is the Kim Komando Show. It's the nation's largest, biggest, best show about all things digital. And joining me is Andrew Babinski. Hello there, Andrew.
1: I bet if the open rate of the newsletter dropped below 35%, you'd be on the Today Show tomorrow.
0: You're going, my newsletter.
1: Where's Michael?
0: Where's Michael? Where's Kathy Lee and Regis? Oh, no, that's a long time ago.
1: That was a bit ago.
0: That was a long time ago.
1: So you got a newsletter, Kim. That's so exciting. Galman, she's got a newsletter.
0: We do, as a matter of fact. 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All right, then every single day I make sure that I know exactly what's happening in the tech world so I can impart all this know-how from my beautiful brain to yours. And we're going to start with a story from right here in Arizona. I don't know if you're familiar with this. A woman posted a GIF on Facebook and she got arrested.
1: Huh?
0: 56-year-old. A woman by the name of Kathleen Turney. She posted a clip from the Game of Thrones on a Tempe City Councilman's Facebook page. And Tempe is a suburb of Phoenix, of course. And I don't play Game of Thrones.
1: It's a television show. Okay. You can't play it.
0: I don't watch Game of Thrones.
1: Okay.
0: What's the queen's name?
1: Oh, I couldn't tell you. I don't watch that show either.
0: And you don't play the game either?
1: Mm-mm.
0: Okay. Queen Cersei? Okay. It showed the queen, whatever her name is, destroying her enemies in an explosion.
1: Okay.
0: The caption had a snarky comment about the night's meeting. I don't know what the comment says. Tempe police called it a credible threat. Evacuated 75 people from City Hall.
1: What?
0: Detectives and members of the U.S. Marshals Service Violent Offender Task Force showed up at Kathleen's front door and arrested her on felony computer tampering charges. The county attorney later declined to prosecute, saying there was no reasonable likelihood of conviction.
1: Is this the first time these police officers have ever been on the internet?
0: Kathleen lost her $121,000 a year job after her arrest.
1: Sue.
0: She is. $3 million in damages. But you have to remember what you post online can come back.
1: No. This is a council person making phone calls saying, hey, this lady ticked me off. Go get her.
0: But
1: allegedly.
0: You got to be smart about it. And what is to gain by posting a snarky comment on this whole thing?
1: Nothing to gain, but it's 84% of the internet. I mean, I've literally seen people post on other people's that they're going to end their lives. Direct comments. They weren't getting arrested. This is a Game of Thrones GIF,
0: whatever you want to say. You say GIF or GIF?
1: I say GIF.
0: I say GIF.
1: Which one is it?
0: I say GIF sometimes. It depends.
1: Okay.
0: Depends how you feel.
1: I feel that's a threat. So can someone please, she's threatening me with my vocabulary. Can someone please call the cops?
0: Yes, I feel violated. Please.
1: You can't be the victim. I'm the victim.
0: I am the victim.
1: Double police call right now.
0: Look at me. Look at this face. These eyes, they look hurt.
1: They look menacing.
0: A federal judge has ruled all state must face a massive lawsuit involving 15 combined cases. 45 million people were allegedly tracked without consent using apps like Gas Buddy, Life 360, and Fuel Rewards. All state's data unit already allegedly embedded software to track the speed, braking, and location.
1: So my fiance sent me a link, I want to say it was Monday, to join Gas Buddy. And when I got home, she was like, hey, did you sign up for that thing I sent you? I was like, no, it's going to track me. And she goes, I know, but I got a $100 gift card because I've used it so much. Sign up because I get a bonus. I was like, I'm not going to put it on my phone. And she's like, if they're tracking me, they already know where you are. So they just put it on your phone.
0: Well, they're raising insurance rates based on that. In one case, a woman was flagged for reckless driving while she was on a roller coaster because the app couldn't distinguish between a Toyota and a theme park ride.
1: That's hilarious.
0: You're in good hands. Remember that.
1: This driver continuously is spinning around and around and around and around and around. I think they're either on the teacups or driving like a crazy person.
0: Doing donuts. Okay. A nature medicine study found you should not be asking ChatGPT if you're dying.
1: Okay.
0: It missed real emergencies half the time and panicked over safe situations 65% of the time.
1: Well, I think it's got a new thing on there because anytime you ask about your health, because I think I'm allergic to something and I take a picture of my eyes and I'm like, do they look irritated? And it's like, don't talk to me about health stuff. Go to your doctor.
0: That's because they're getting sued by somebody.
1: I think I see a little redness, but seriously, don't talk to me about it.
0: Google's Notebook LM. Have you ever used that? You have.
1: Oh, yeah. Notebook. Yes.
0: Okay. It got a major upgrade. Now turns research notes into full videos with animations. Narration, visual styles. They say it's for students and presenters. And then Spotify and Liquid Death. Are you still drinking Liquid Death?
1: I love Liquid Death.
0: You still drinking that?
1: Oh, yeah. I have a subscription. It gets delivered to the house every single month.
0: Okay, I bought a can just because you were talking about how it was like $4 for
1: it's
0: a can.
1: It's the best water on the history of planet Earth. And it's in an aluminum can, so it gets so cold. They should literally advertise in this show, because I will be their nationwide spokesperson.
0: Where's Tracy? Tracy, did you hear that?
1: For trade. I'll do it for trade.
0: They have created the Eternal Playlist Urn.
1: Okay.
0: It's a cremation urn with a Bluetooth speaker on the lid. It scans your listening Spotify history and then loops your forever soundtrack. So your family members and friends.
1: Once you're put into the urn?
0: Yes.
1: Okay.
0: So it keeps playing music, like Staying Alive.
1: I'm not staying alive.
0: Highway to Hell. Stairwell to Heaven or whatever.
1: Stairway to Heaven?
0: Yes. Anything by the Grateful Dead.
1: Yes, of course. Yes. At least they make good water, because that's a dumb idea.
0: Ashes to ashes, base to base. Mr. Beast makes you kind of sit back and say, what the heck have you done with your life? He's 27 years old. He's worth $700 million. And he just acquired an app called Step,
1: okay,
0: a banking app. 7 million teen users. As a parent, you need to listen to this. Because your kid already trusts Mr. Beast and loves Mr. Beast. And so they have trademarked Mr. Beast Financial, including cryptocurrency services. So he's going to start selling crypto to teenagers.
1: Oh, great.
0: Mm-hmm. So you need to have the money talk before Mr. Beast does.
1: Yes, Mr. Beast gives away money. He's not going to take ours.
0: Right. 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Let's see. Coming up, we're going to talk about how scammers are stealing your face for AI deepfakes and a safe way to try DeepSeek. I'm going to talk a little bit more about that. And, of course, we have great phone calls here on the Kim Komando Show. 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
5: When Joy Behar says, Jesus didn't walk around saying, I'm the Messiah, Alyssa Farah says, actually, yes, he did. And then Joy goes, no, he didn't, because Jesus wasn't a narcissist. That is literally a self-fulfilling logic circle. Trump is a narcissist. Jesus didn't proclaim to be the Messiah because Jesus isn't a narcissist. Yes, he did proclaim to be the Messiah. No, he didn't, because he can't be a narcissist.
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0: You know, sometimes I launch products and sometimes they're not always a success.
1: No?
0: Like, maybe like 1%. And so, but when something really takes off, I just want to say thank you. Because this splashofai.com AI newsletter that I'm doing right now, it is just smoking right out of the gate. I mean, it is going to be, it's going to be huge.
1: It's just one issue in.
0: I know, but you could tell the feedback, everything that we're getting.
1: No, I'm saying not many things launch and have this much success. Yes. Just one in.
0: It is. Yeah, that's true. It is. Because normally you have to build up for success.
1: Right.
0: And it's like, I mean, the comments, I mean, thousands of comments, I mean, and off the first issue. And, you know, almost a 60% open rate. It's just really phenomenal. So if you haven't already signed up, it's just once a week. Just sign up right now. Go to splashofai.com. So that's splashofai.com. Take some phone calls.
1: Do it.
0: Emil in Tampa, Florida. Welcome. We're going to start with you. What's going on?
6: Well, hi, Kim. Lots of stuff that's not good is going on. I am a QuickBooks Pro Advisor, and they publish a site for me where people can find a Pro Advisor and make contact to discuss doing books. Well, I've received several calls on that, and everything's gone fine. And about a month ago, I received a call, or a message, actually it was an email, for someone who wanted me to take a look at doing his books. And that's normal, so I said, sure, I'll be glad to talk with you. And he said, I would like to do it with a Zoom link. Well, I've used Zoom, so I said, not a problem. And time came for him to send me the link, and I hadn't received it, so I emailed him and said, you know, where's the link? I'm ready to talk with you. And he came back and said he'd been busy, and he'd send it to me right now. So I get the link, and it's a normal Zoom link. So I click on it, and it went to a site or went to a page that said, you need to upgrade your Zoom.
0: Which happens.
6: Well,
0: it does happen.
6: Well, yeah. Yeah, that happens. And so I was not suspicious at that point. So I clicked on the link, and it went to a really strange page that I had never seen before and suspected it was not legitimate. So I got out of it. And I think it was too late because I believe he got into my computer. Now, nothing was going on. I got out of it and just deleted his email message and never figured I'd never contact him again. And so I was working on my computer. It's a laptop, actually. And I was working on my laptop doing some accounting. And I took a break to get something to eat and drink. And I'm sitting in front of my computer doing that. And all of a sudden, this screen pops up that says, Microsoft is updating your system. Well, I've seen that before. So I didn't suspect anything. But it started at 10%. And for the 5-10 minutes I was sitting there, it never changed from 5%. 10% okay. Sweetie. Then all of a sudden, my mouse starts moving on the screen, and I'm not touching my mouse.
0: That's
6: so
0: right.
6: I realize somebody's in there besides me. So I hit the power button and shut down the computer and waited 10, 15 minutes or so, and then I restarted it, and everything was fine. Now, I have all of my links to my bank and QuickBooks and other stuff that I use. If you click on one of those links, a speed dial link, if you click on one, you have to put in a PIN to get to it.
0: Okay.
6: So I was somewhat confident that he couldn't get to anything. But every time, and it's happened again since then, again, I sit there waiting. You know, it's only when I pause and I'm not doing anything on it that he gets in. So he's put something in my computer.
0: Well, you know, that Zoom update could have been what's called a RAT. A remote access Trojan, right?
6: Okay.
0: And that gives a person full control of your computer. And because, I mean, first of all, you need to do a whole security scan, right? I would stop using this laptop until I could take it in somewhere, or if you can do a whole scan. Unfortunately, you don't know what this person has access to. So this becomes the pain in the butt of changing all your passwords.
6: Right.
0: And changing pins. We should call your bank.
1: Now, you mentioned you were a QuickBooks professional. And is that something that you do through, they refer you through QuickBooks? Or is this just like a side business?
6: You know, kind of both.
1: Okay.
6: It's part-time. I'm not full-time engaged, but I'm a level 2 pro advisor, which is independent from Intuit itself, but it allows me to be able to use QuickBooks. They give me all the access to all

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5: News. I'm Kathleen Maloney. 17 Americans aboard the cruise ship hit by a hantavirus outbreak will be quarantined in Nebraska. Health officials say there is no danger of another pandemic like the coronavirus.
6: This is one that has very limited ability to be transmitted person to person. In fact, it's a rare exception. And so we have no question about the fact that this really is on the end of its run right now. The
5: infectious disease expert, Dr. Michael Osterholm on ABC's This Week. As President Trump prepares for a summit with China later this week, Republican Senator Pete Ricketts tells Fox's The Sunday Briefing.
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11: Doctors in California have been studying teenagers and young adults who smoke marijuana on a regular basis, and these doctors say they're seeing an alarming number who develop psychiatric conditions, psychotic disorders such as schizophrenia and bipolar disorder.
12: Yeah, Mark, the marijuana is so powerful these days, and I'm not surprised about these numbers. I've always thought we should legalize marijuana because we've got legalized drinking and things, but after reading this, gives you a little bit of a pause when you have people who cannot control their urges and are addicted to marijuana and the long-term effects that will have.
13: Well, to me, a couple of things here. I think it is important to point out that the study of the teens that they did not include anyone that previously been mentally ill, had been diagnosed as being that. That is important to point out, that they wasn't pre-existing. Mm-hmm. And then also that they followed these teens till their age of the mid-20s. So they were being able to see the impacts it was having during those years for it. And it's a huge sample. Mm-hmm. I don't know how you argue when you have that big of a sample and they are seeing the results of it.
11: Scott is calling. Good afternoon. It says that you've been in the field of psychiatry for 20 years. Is that right?
14: Yes, sir. That's correct. I just wanted to chime in to say that this is absolutely correct. Yet this is nothing new. We have known this significant link between heavy cannabis abuse in young teenagers developing psychosis, namely schizophrenia-like disorders. Marijuana is no joke. You know, the stuff that these kids are using today is nothing compared to what was being used 30, 40, 50 years ago. It's really causing havoc on teenagers and young adults. I see it all the time.
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2: Ouch.
1: Okay. 4 hours of emergency care. His sister-in-law was just ready to pay it. He said, no, wait, just wait. So took the itemized bill, pays into Claude.
2: Okay.
1: And said, find the errors. Within minutes, AI found duplicate charges, services that never ever happened, and supply costs that were marked over 2,300%.
2: That's a bit of an markover.
1: So he wrote a letter citing every single violation. The hospital dropped the bill to $33,000.
2: That's still crazy.
1: But that's an 83% reduction. If he had just paid it, or... You know, medical bills, you know, it's one of the number one reasons why people file bankruptcy.
2: Absolutely.
1: So if you are sitting there with a big bill and you're wondering, oh, wonder if it's legit, just paste it into your favorite AI chatbot and ask it to flag any errors. Just takes a few minutes. You know, speaking of a doctor, I don't know if you know this, Andrew, a doctor was fixing his grammar on the medical bills when he noticed something random.
2: Really?
1: A posture fee.
2: Oh, boy.
1: Oh, God, cracks them up all the time. Hi, Maureen. She's still laughing. I can hear you laughing, Maureen.
3: Oh, hello, Kim and Andrew. I have to say I'm a cybersecurity practitioner myself, so I really appreciate what both of you do to your listening community to try to keep everybody as safe and sound as you can.
1: Oh, yeah, it's tough, though. I'll tell you, it is tough.
2: I do most of the heavy lifting, but we appreciate it.
3: Yeah, well, I always say, you know, it's like they're like my kids. You know, my kids, like, there's no cost of continuing to ask. So, you know, for the cyber criminals, there's no cost for them to continue to
1: probe. That's true. So, what's happening with you?
3: So, my challenge today, I have always been, you know, very, obviously as a cyber person, very concerned about, you know, privacy. And as soon as Google started taking pictures of people's houses, I figured out, okay, how do you blur people's houses? How do you make it secure? And Kim, I remember you'd had a comment maybe a couple of weeks ago about, Nancy and the fact how easy it was to find her house.
1: Nancy Guthrie.
3: And I thought, oh, you know what, time to recheck every once in a while. Because, I mean, when I changed it from Google, it was actually when you called them. There was a 1-800 number and said, hey, Google, please blur my house. So I'm dating myself probably a little bit. So I went on to the real estate sites and, you know, okay, house blurred. And then Realtor.com said, oh, but here's an option called Fly Around.
1: Oh.
3: So, well, I was like, oh, okay, I'm going to click on Fly Around. And, oh, there's, and it's got so many commands. Do you want to zoom in? Do you want to zoom out? We start at the top of the house. But, you know, you can go back and do kind of the ground level. You know, you can see every window. You can see,
1: this is not a Google photo. They probably bought this from another service?
3: Yes. Yes, okay. And that's your keyed on kind of where are the questions. So I looked at it and I said, and you can play and the play will show the drone coverage. And
2: is this inside and out of the house or just the outside?
3: This is just the outside.
2: Okay.
3: There was nothing that I saw that was any close up into windows. And depending on, because, you know, then I'm like, oh, well, let me see if I could, you know, find out more data. You know, how close could I get in? How well developed could I get? But I thought, well, there should be some privacy associated with being able to, you know, have this type of information. Part of it especially was the option that they had, you know, you can able to tilt up and tilt down so it looks like the drone is maybe just about roof level. I'm not a drone expert, but
1: I don't know if that may be just a satellite image.
3: It's hard to know, but if you can get it so that when you're looking at it, you are looking at like flat ground, looking at the house.
1: So you can see like the side of the house as if you're standing.
3: as if you were standing in my backyard and you wanted to see what my house looked like and you wanted to see what my shrubs looked like and, you know, you could see, you know.
1: Is it 3D?
3: And I've got, it is 3D.
1: Okay. All right.
3: So it's pretty good. So I thought, well, let me do some research, figure out what to do. So I poked around and found the realtor.com quality control and sent them a very nicely worded email that said, hello, quality control. You've got this fly around and
1: you can
3: see that my house is blurred and my house is not up for sale. Please get rid of it. And please tell me where you obtained this drone video footage from so that I can contact them and also see what kind of, you know, privacy. Michigan, unfortunately, doesn't have as strong of privacy laws as some of the other states. It's still pretty much a patchwork. But I says, well, we'll start with that. So I sent the note and they sent a note back and it took less than a week. They said, okay, we have removed that from your house, which is nice. Went back in, checked it, was happy about that. But I still have some company that's got the drone footage or multiple companies, and really trying to determine, since they bought that, do I have some privacy rights? Can I stop them from selling this or displaying it? I don't know where it goes because it's my personal property and I was able to obscure the front of my house. So there must be some laws that are protecting.
1: I don't know. I'm not an attorney. I just pay mine really a lot of money, too much money to do that.
2: Well, I know with the First Amendment that what you can see from public,
1: yes, that's true,
2: is open to be seen.
1: And then there's no such thing as air rights.
2: Correct. And so if it was, and we had the drone caller earlier, but that was different because the drone was following her, tracking her, trying to look into the house while she was showering. But if your house is seen from public, it's your responsibility to make the things that you want private, private.
1: Yes, but also you have to figure out, you have to go to the source. Because Realtor bought that footage from some company.
2: And when you asked where did they get the video, did they respond?
3: They did not. They didn't even address it in the first email. So I sent a follow-up email that said, thank you for doing part A. Now I'm still looking for part B, same quality control, and I have received crickets.
1: You know what you could do? Is to look at one of their past quarterly filings or annual reports. And you can ask AI to do this. And because that's where they talk about partnerships, new features, things that they are unveiling on the site, maybe where they got the footage from. And then you also may be able to identify somebody, whoever this company is that sold the footage to Realtor, may have issued a press release that said, we got all this footage, we did a deal with Realtor, and so that's why you need to do a deal with us. So you're not going to find the answer from Realtor directly by going to quality control, customer success, or whatever they want to call it, right? I always love that. It's like, I have a customer success manager. I had one of those the other day. I'm like, oh, come on, really? That you may be able to find it, but that's, you have to go to the source for where that footage is being taken of. Now, there is some thought, and I don't know if this works, but that if you put up a sign, some people, I've read this, that if you put up a sign and say, no drone photography allowed, is that you're putting up a notice that you're trespassing if you do that. Now, I'm not a lawyer. I don't know if that'll help you, but, you know, I think you have to figure out where that footage actually came from.
3: Yeah, that's part of it, because part of it is I have 15-foot arborvitaes around my backyard. So I would say that the...
1: Those are some tall guys standing around like that.
3: Yeah, yes, and you do not want to know how much I have to pay the team that comes every 3 years and trims to keep them strong. They come in a pickup truck, and it's always just very disconcerting when I watch them going, I'm glad you guys have insurance.
1: You know what? Let me tell you something. I had palm trees, not this house, the last house, okay? And the palm trees cost me $3,500 a year for these palm trees, okay? And every time I look at this palm tree and I pay the team $3,500 to trim the palm trees, you know what I heard? I heard my father saying to me, Those are the stupidest trees ever known to mankind.
2: For $5,000, you can get them ripped out.
1: Okay. They provide no fruit, no shade. All they do is attract rats and cockroaches. And I would sit there. And so at the new house, guess how many palm trees we have?
2: Zero.
1: That'd be a big fat zero. No more palm trees for me. Okay. That's just not the way that it is. All right. Let's talk about VPNs. Who really knows you best? 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All right, let me tell you about Kathy Metz. Scammers stole her face. They grabbed a photo from her public Facebook, used AI to put her in a fake scene, and posted a story about selling her uncle's cars. So her real friend started believing and then sent money to a complete stranger, thousands of dollars gone in minutes. So this is a brand new scam that's spreading. Your photos are the raw material. AI does the rest. So do me a favor, just take a couple of minutes, set your Facebook settings, your social media settings to only friends, and so that this way you're not letting scammers just grab everything that you have out there. We have more of your phone calls coming right up here on the Kim Komando Show. 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I'm Kim Komando for The Current. 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

0: years ago, I started a second career in like software development. And previously I was in sales. I do have a bachelor's in computer science.
1: Nice.
0: I'm just not really into software anymore.
1: You know what? It's, you know, it's very tedious. Are you coding or are you developing or designing?
0: I'm mostly like supporting, and I'm like on the platform side, okay. DevOps side of things. Yeah.
1: Okay. What don't you like about it?
0: The constant meetings, the barrage of people messaging me every day, and I just feel like I can't get anything done on my own.
1: What did you what did you sell beforehand?
0: Beforehand, I sold branded like t-shirts.
1: Oh, okay. All right. Okay.
0: Stuff like that.
2: Can I back Amber up on the meetings? I have a buddy who works for a very large bank, and he's in the software development side of the mm-hmm. bank. And he has 5.5 hours a day of meetings.
1: Oh my gosh, you're kidding.
2: In an 8.5 hour day.
1: Okay. I would go bonkers.
2: I don't know how he does it. They have meetings about tomorrow's meeting.
1: That's awful.
2: It's insane.
1: Okay. I won't have a meeting if it's more than 30 minutes.
2: I won't blame you at all, Amber.
1: That's it. So are you thinking like where you can pivot next?
0: Yeah, I'm looking for like a pivot to something IT related. I don't have any friends. You're like my friend in IT. Oh. So that's why I've called you.
1: Here's what I would do if I were you.
0: Okay.
1: You know, it's hard to find good salespeople. Did you like selling?
0: Yes and no. I like talking to people.
1: Okay, all right. So we're going to get you out of the meetings. But the reason why I'm pointing towards this is that if you could sell, and if you have a background in IT, that instead of going in software development, let's flip it around and you could get into, say, technical sales or solutions engineering. And so, you know, the best salespeople in tech are former software developers and people who understand it. Because they can look at this, they can look at the client's problems and they can say, yes, we can fix this. Because you intuitively know that you can do it. And the money that these people make, and because I tell you, I used to do this. I don't know if you know this, but I did this before radio. Right now, it would be unusual for you not to make $200,000 a year doing this.
0: Whoa.
1: I mean, it's a base plus commission. You understand what you're selling. And so where do you go for that? You go to Cisco, you go to NetSuite, AWS, Salesforce, those type of outfits.
0: Mm-hmm.
1: And they're going to put you through training. And then they're probably going to have some type of AI solution tied to their product. But again, you have a computer science background. So you can, you know, that's where I would go. I wouldn't put you in product management or cybersecurity. Or I would say, you know what, you go sell your heart out and go make 6 figures a year. And the only meetings that you're going to have are the ones where you're going to close the client so you get a commission.
0: Yeah. Okay.
1: And those are good meetings.
0: They are.
1: We love those meetings.
2: I'll take 5.5 hours of those.
1: I mean, and, you know, you can even look at, you know, some of the bigger companies like IBM, because they're also selling solution platforms. So you want to look at us being a technical sales, a solutions engineer, because I made so much money at that. It was unbelievable. I was 25 years old selling computer systems for Unisys, making $200,000 a year then.
2: And that was all the way back in the late 90s.
1: Oh, my God. It was in 1952.
2: I was trying to help you out there, Tim.
1: I was kidding. It was in the 90s. All right. Still to come, we're going to tell you how you can try DeepSeek, the Chinese AI, the safe way here on the Kim Komando Show.
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1: 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It just comes out every Thursday. 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
7: Easing pain at the pump. I'm Kathleen Maloney, Fox News. The U.S. Secretary of Energy says there is a step that can be taken to bring down gas prices caused by the conflict in Iran. Here's Fox's Grinnell Scott.
8: Secretary Chris Wright said suspending the federal gas tax is an option on the table to lower high gas prices. But the main goal is still to end Iran's nuclear ambitions.
9: Meaning lower energy prices for Americans and the rest of the world. Long term, this is a great move. Short term, it's causing some discomfort.
8: New Jersey Democratic Senator Cory Booker said he fears President Trump not ending the war will extend high prices for months.
10: That pain is going to continue to be felt by people he promised to lower prices for and keep us out of foreign entanglements.
8: Both were on NBC's Meet the Press. The U.S. and Israel's joint assault on Iran began at the end of February. Grinnell Scott, Fox News.
7: After more than a month away, the passengers of a cruise ship where a series of deadly hantavirus cases broke out are headed home. Fox's C.B. Cotton with the latest.
11: Global health leaders say some of the ship's passengers have already landed back in their home countries of Spain and France. We know a repatriation flight from the U.S. State Department is expected to arrive. So new video shows some of the first passengers stepping off the ship, all covered head to toe in protective gear. Small boats ferried the evacuees from the vessel to the shore, where Spanish authorities say an intense containment operation is in place to keep these passengers separated from the public. Around 150 people were still on board when the ship anchored this morning in Spain's Canary Islands. Spanish health officials said none were showing signs of the hantavirus, which are described as flu-like symptoms.
7: Now, health officials say the outbreak will not lead to another pandemic like coronavirus in 2020. 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
14: That's right, friends. This is Retire Smart Austin Radio with the team here from Empower Wealth and Tax. In the booth today, I've got the man, the myth, the legend, Mr. Phil Capriotti Sr. And we also have a great guest in here. And Phil, I will let you go ahead and introduce him. But first, how are you? You survived tax season. How you feeling?
15: Oh, God, I feel wonderful. I feel enervated. Yeah, we're getting ready to take a little vacation. We're going to take a vacation to our new office that we just opened up in Lakeway. Yeah, we're out there, folks, right on Route 620. It's 12, 13, 620. Gorgeous office. And we have had callers and folks watching the show begging us to open up an office in Lakeway. And so we finally did. And not only that, soon to come, Great Hills Trail. Great Hills Trail. We're actually training a husband-wife CFP fiduciary team to run that office. So we're really very excited. If you're listening to my voice or watching us on Retire Smart Austin TV, call in because we're opening up an office close to you.
14: 855-348-5157. We're going to keep giving out that phone number throughout the program today. We have folks at the call center. They can schedule a time for you. We'll find the right office. Now, Phil, do me a favor. Would you mind introducing the wonderful gentleman sitting next to you?
15: The amazing Chris Karn. So let me explain something to you, folks. Chris has been my personal attorney for many, many, many years. Young man, and when I say young man, he's about 30 years my junior, but a wealth of experience. This guy not only has done my multiple trusts, my wife's, myself, our companies, I mean, but he works with all of our clients' wills and trusts. He is the best in the business. He's board certified, Series 65.
14: Oh, wow.
15: When you call in, if you're working with us, you have to understand we have our own legal arm, our own legal department, and we're actually been going live. It's called Empower Wealth Law. Good Lord willing, the creek don't rise. Hopefully, we're going to have Chris running that. But at any rate, he's been working with our clients now for over 6-7 years. Chris, what'd you say about that?
16: Yeah, it's probably been the last 6-7 years, and obviously as things continue to grow and we continue to provide these services to all the clients and this cohesive team experience, I think things are going to just continue to explode from there.
15: Yeah, couldn't agree. So we're going to talk today about a number of different issues. We're going to talk real life stories. We're going to talk about trust, durable power of attorney. Well, actually, mm-hmm. I'm going to let Chris go ahead and take.
14: Yeah.
15: Chris, what kind of topics would you like to talk about today?
16: There are so many things that are great to talk about that people don't understand, misconceptions about the opportunities and really what estate planning is. What are we doing in doing estate planning? What does it cost? And why do we need to do it?
14: Mm-hmm. Yeah. One of the things that I think can be very confusing is the ownership of assets between a married couple. So if you don't mind, I'm going to throw some fastballs at you and you kind of give us an idea, because I think our radio listeners can get the experience of you, of how you've helped untangle knots as much as you possibly can. In fact, if you don't mind, can I start with a personal story, Chris, real quick?
16: Absolutely.
14: Well, my father had a health episode this past weekend, and he's doing a little bit better. But as I was talking to him, I said, if it was much worse than it was, how would mom access the 401ks, the individual accounts and so forth? And he said, I don't think that's a worry because mom's a beneficiary on everything that I own. And I said, Dad, I don't think that's how it works. Is that one of the issues that people not really understanding? There's end of life, but there's all kinds of messiness in between of being incapacitated or unable to make decisions that I think people really don't understand, Chris.
16: Yes, I think the most underappreciated part of any estate plan are what we call the ancillary documents, which deal with during life being able to make medical and financial decisions if you guys become unable to make those for yourself. So having these documents in place will allow them to seamlessly step in, take care of your medical needs and take care of your finances without having to go to court and get a guardianship or incur a bunch of expense.
14: Now, wait a minute. You mean between a husband and wife? My mom and dad also, I'm so proud of them. They're about to have their 60th wedding anniversary this week as
15: God
14: well.
15: Bless them, buddy.
14: 60 years together. I'm not saying that I haven't seen them throw pots and pans at each other on Christmas morning, but 60 years, but that's what you do. So good and the bad.
15: That's a marriage with passion, buddy.
14: Absolutely. But look, everything that my mom and dad have done has been together, whether it's buying a car, buying a house. Don't they own all of it together? You're saying that even with a spouse, we might have to go through legal channels to be able to have access or ownership to the assets that they have created together?
16: Yeah, it does surprise people, but you know, there are different types of assets. So if an asset is jointly titled, like a jointly titled checking or savings account, you know, your mother or your father are going to have access to those accounts if something happens to one of them. The accounts that you worry about are like your father's, you know, 401k. That is an individual account in the individual taxpayer's name, and that your mother would not have the ability to help manage that or make distributions from that account. If your father became incapacitated. So, yeah, that is what's called sole managing community property, actually.
17: You know, I was just talking about it then with my dad. So let's say financial power of attorney. Do couples need financial power of attorney? And well, maybe we'll talk about health directives later, but even a husband and wife need financial power of attorney, like over the assets together? Would you say that's for their own protection?
16: Yeah, absolutely. It'll make dealing with third parties for any of the individually titled accounts or assets, it'll make that so much smoother and so much easier if you have the powers of attorney in place.
17: Okay. Well, the house. All right, come on. They've had this house together for decades now. The house, that automatically passes to mom, right?
16: No. And most people are stunned to hear that. Mom and dad, they've lived in the house for 50 years. They bought it together. Both of their names are on the deed. Both of their names are on the loan. And then when dad, unfortunately, us dads, we usually go first. And when dad passes, mom actually doesn't have clean title to the house unless you do some estate planning to plan around that.
17: That is crazy. So what happens then? So let's say we gentlemen, the three of us guys in the booth, we pass away first. The house and title has the mom's name on it. What happens? I mean, is she able to sell the house if she wanted to downsize? She, you know, again, part owner on the home. What happens?
16: No, mom actually would not have clean title, would not have an insurable title that she could sell. Dad's estate would actually own half of the house at that point. So you would have to go through a probate procedure if you had a will, or you'd have to do a determination of heirship and probate if you didn't have a will.
17: Oh, man. Well, Phil, thank you for bringing Chris in here. At what point, as a financial advisor, Phil, do you say, all right, so you've sat down with couples for a while, they've called for the radio show, the TV show, and they think of Empower Wealth and Tax, you've got an investment advisor, you go through their risk and you come up with an income plan. At what point do you look at a couple and go, now I think we need some estate planning? For you, is it set by how much they have in savings? Does it depend on what the assets are, how complicated the family is? Do they own a business? At what point do you reach out and go, we need a Chris?
15: Everyone needs an estate plan. Everybody needs a Chris. And we could take our most modest client. They need an estate plan, especially if they're married. And so when we take a look at it, many folks veer away from these estate plans or getting a trust because they think they're very costly. This is why we offer complimentary consultations to each and every one of our listeners, our clients, with Chris. It's very simple. You know, it's extremely important whether I'm managing the assets or I'm not. Okay. For those of you folks who are listening to me, if you're financial advisor, okay, I don't care if you're working with Wells, the Fisher guy, I don't care who it is, any big box retailer, if he is not helping you work directly with an estate planning attorney, not giving you a card to go across the street, working directly with you so they're actually part of the plan, you really have an incomplete plan. Number one, you have an incomplete, as far as I'm concerned, financial plan. You have an incomplete retirement plan. You have an incomplete estate plan. So, you know, what comes first? Okay, well, what comes first are all of the documents. They come first. So when we take a look at a client's portfolio, I'm looking at what are the tax ramifications. Chris is looking at what are the legal ramifications. Our wealth management team, they're looking at what is their drawdown, what is their risk, what are their returns, what are their internal fees. And then we put all this together for a comprehensive plan out of one shop, one office. Mm-hmm. This is why it's extremely important to not only work with a fiduciary, you have to work with a fiduciary who's holistic and also has a close tie like Chris. Chris is like my brother from another mother. He's my personal attorney. And this is when we started many, many years ago. And I'm like, you know what? I'm going to see if we can make time to have Chris be dedicated specifically to our internal team, but all of our clients and potential prospects, all throughout the city of Austin. I mean, we service all through Texas, but primarily from San Marcos straight on up through Temple.
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17: 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Also is our estate planning attorney, Chris Carnes. Chris, it is great to have you in the booth here. Thank you for kind of untangling a little bit of my personal situation. I'm going to go back to one question that Phil asked a few minutes ago. Who really needs an estate plan from your seat, from your opinion, Chris? Like somebody's like, oh my God, you know, talking to friends at a party, somebody who you just met, and then you go, by any chance, do you guys have an estate plan? And they say no. Like, who makes your stomach do flip-flops if they don't have an estate plan?
16: Yeah, I mean, everyone at a base level needs an estate plan. Once you become an adult, whether it's, you know, children, pets, debts, businesses, there's a million reasons you need to have an estate plan in place. I do a lot of estate planning actually for kids when they're going off to college. We'll do powers of attorney for them to ensure that mom and dad can actually continue to help make those decisions for them whenever they get off and become 18 and are away from the nest.
17: Mm-hmm. Phil, you brought up your unique situation as well, is that you've got for like the grandkids and your marriage and for the business. Go ahead.
15: Yeah, so I have assets dedicated to my children. I have assets dedicated to my grandchildren. Give you a big for instance. Let's assume for a moment, mom and I pass away. We're on our way, I don't know, to some foreign destination, you know, the vacation of a lifetime, so to speak. And the plane goes down, whatever. It takes off but doesn't land. And I'm playing devil's advocate here, but you have to think about these things. So do I want my five children getting a hold of millions of dollars because they're the primary beneficiaries? What do you think out there, folks? I'm going to say not no, but H no. Okay, so and here's why. Okay, first of all, we have a bunch of issues. Several of my children are married. And I always like to think that, you know, they had the marriage my mom and dad had, you know, perfect. They lived together for 60 years, you know, never had an argument. Of course, I'm just messing around here. But my point is, no, I have it set up very simple. They'll get a small lump sum, let's just say $500,000. I'm going to use that as an arbitrary amount. And then they'll get an income level each year, let's say $50,000, $70,000. That's all they get out of the trust. No, they cannot cash it out. Why? I want to protect them from themselves, number one. Number two, I don't want to make them lazy. Because now all of a sudden they've come into all this unfound riches and wealth that mom and dad worked and scraped their entire lives for decades and decades. The other thing is I want to protect them against unintended beneficiaries like disgruntled spouses. Okay. And when I say disgruntled, I've really been into that Mercedes. Come on now, honey. You know, you have X amount of millions of dollars or you have $1 million. You can afford that. So the fact of the matter is, we want to look at not just passing wealth to our children, but what about my 10 grandchildren? What about them? Mm-hmm. So in our situation, we have an LLC, a couple LLCs, depending on, I don't care if you own a ranch. I don't care if you own a mechanic shop. I don't care if you have a CPA firm. I don't care what type of business you have. All right. It's not enough to be in an LLC. And you really have to make sure that all of your wishes, and if you're married, your wife's wishes are put on paper so that the proper documents are arranged in a way to make your wishes a reality upon your demise.
17: Chris, what Phil is bringing up here is many different things as far as in your wheelhouse here, but with a very, very large family like this, you've heard the phrase, a little bit of knowledge is dangerous. Okay. Can you explain for me, because I passed it on a test, but I can never remember, per stirpes and per issue. So what is the difference? Is there any way that you can simplify it for our radio listeners so we don't forget it? What does that mean? Or what is the difference?
16: Yeah, per stirpes is in a Latin phrase that you'll see in almost every estate planning document, a trust, a will. You're always going to see to the descendants in per stirpital shares. And what that means, the easiest way to explain that is if one, let's say you have two children, one of your dad passes away, and then one of the children actually predeceases mom. At that point, he left two children of his own. So what the per stirpes means is that his half of the inheritance, whenever mom does pass away, his half would go to his two children, the grandchildren in that instance. So we wouldn't want to disinherit or penalize those grandchildren because their dad didn't survive grandma.
15: And what if that wasn't in their particular document? How would that work, Chris?
16: Yeah, if we didn't have the per stirpital language in there, then everything would have gone to the daughter and we would have disinherited those those grandchildren.
15: Without even realizing it.
16: Absolutely.
17: Yeah. So, Phil, with your complicated situation, I mean, not complicated, you've got lots of kids and you've got the grandkids and everything that's going on. So, yeah, if you just leave it to so let's say the kids and husband, wife, and then they have three kids, but something happens to your son, he passes away, you know, is everything going to pass then to his wife? And then eventually when she passes, is everything going to go to the three kids? What if she remarries?
15: It's first of all, it's not my responsibility to take care of his wife. That's first of all. It is my responsibility to take care of my grandchildren. Does mm-hmm. that answer a question?
17: Yeah. So how do we leave? No. You okay. Get where I'm going to.
15: Yeah.
17: How do we legally do this to make sure that, hey, I want to make sure what do we say to a lawyer? Do we say, I need to make sure that my money stays in my bloodline?
15: What I say is, son, it's your responsibility to take care of your wife. It's my responsibility to take care of you if I'm not here and my beautiful grandchildren here. Mm-hmm. Okay, because she can go get remarried. Her blood does not run through my veins. And for anyone that thinks that's cold-hearted, it's just reality. I've seen so many nightmares. You have to understand, I've been in this business four decades, okay? I have seen so many nightmare stories. And so this is why I believe in leaving no stone unturned. I believe that when we set up an estate plan for a client, we do a portfolio review to take a look at those assets, because that's what's going to fund a trust or your estate plan. They really work hand in hand. So for all of you folks that are listening out there, if you have a financial advisor, I don't care if you work with Eddie, the Fisher guy, any of the big box retailers. Let's say you have a cake in a box portfolio. Great. Doesn't matter. If that advisor has not set you up to do a total estate plan with a board certified attorney and work in coordination with that attorney, I would say you have a incomplete financial advisor situation that needs to be addressed ASAP.
17: Chris, if I may ask you, what are some of the either most common mistakes or traps that people fall into? You know, what about me wanting to just print these documents out online? Can I get, you know, power of attorney, financial power of attorney, print something from one of those lawyer sites that are online? What is it, like ZocDocs and all that kind of stuff? What are the mistakes that you see?
16: Yeah, online and do-it-yourself documents, you know, it's kind of like the old adage about being your own lawyer in court. You know, you got a fool for a lawyer. Mm-hmm. So it's not a good idea to do those do-it-yourself. Or, you know, I actually, in my practice now, I've got a lot of AI kind of invading my practice. And so a lot of people using AI not only to try to create contracts or wills, but to analyze the documents that I've done for them. So do-it-yourself, you know, AI, those types of approaches, you often make mistakes, whether it's completing the document correctly, not knowing the right things to include in the document, or actually the thing I see the most is when people don't execute it correctly. So they may have, for instance, their children as witnesses to their will. Well, that's not a valid will because those are interested witnesses. You got to have two disinterested witnesses in that situation.
17: So what do? You go down to the grocery store, go down to the Whole Foods and say, hey, I don't know you. I need you to witness this over. Where do you get disinterested parties?
16: Yeah, we obviously, if you're working with us and Power and our team, we would provide the disinterested witnesses for you.
17: So you could use your financial advisor or representative from the firm?
15: Or one of our administrators or anyone.
17: Gotcha.
16: Anyone on our team could serve in that role as a disinterested witness for the estate planning.
17: Okay. Well, what about other bear trap? What kind of common mistakes do you see that people make?
16: The biggest mistake I see is really not coordinating your plan, which we talked about a few minutes ago, but not making sure that your financial assets, which are really just creatures of contract, if you don't coordinate those with your plan or not having a plan at all, frankly, I see a lot of people do that.
15: Or not funding it.
17: Thank you. Okay. So yeah. Phil brought it up. You said it as well. This was the question that was said. I hear this all the time from financial advisors that somebody went to go see an estate planning attorney, but I reviewed the documents and the problem is they didn't fund it. They didn't put the assets into it. How does that happen, Chris? What needs to properly happen to make sure it is actually funded in the proper manner?
16: Funding a trust is probably the most often missed thing. Everyone builds the house, but they forget to move in and
17: we buy a house and forget to move in.
15: And they don't furnish it.
16: Yeah, they don't furnish
17: okay.
16: it. And they don't move in. But you know, the assets are going to come into the trust. They're going to fund the trust at different times, depending on the nature of the trust and depending on the nature of the assets. So a lot of it, again, it's just going back to your beneficiary designations on all your financial accounts. And the one that people miss the most, honestly, is checking and savings. Besides your house, your house is the number one reason I go to probate in the state of Texas. Beyond that, it's for mom and dad's checking and savings account. The interesting thing about that account is when dad passes again first, sadly, it passes by what's called rights of survivorship. And so mom only has to go give a death certificate to Wells Fargo or Frost Bank or whoever we're dealing with, and they'll retitle the account in her name. The challenge becomes when mom passes away, there's no joint tenant at that point with rights of survivorship. So without a pay on death designation on that checking and savings account, we end up back in probate.
17: Okay. 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
2: News. I'm Carmen Roberts. Iran responds to the U.S. peace plan, but reportedly did not make any comments about its nuclear program, instead concentrating on reopening the Strait of Hormuz. And Democrats, including Senator Cory Booker, are blasting the president's handling of the conflict.
3: This president has no way out. This is going to go on for months, and that pain is going to continue to be felt by people he promised to lower prices for and keep us out of foreign entanglements.
2: Booker on NBC's Meet the Press. Passengers on the Hanta virus-affected cruise ship are finally disembarking.
4: More than 140 passengers aboard the MV Hondius, including 17 Americans, will recover from any symptoms in their home countries.
2: Fox's Grinnell Scott. And that ship docked today in Spain's Canary Island. 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
5: This is Retire Smart Austin Radio with Phil Capriotti Sr. He is the founder of Empower Wealth and Tax all around the great state of Texas. And in fact, though, you might have seen him on some other channels. 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But I am grateful to have him in our little studio right here. Mr. Phil Capriotti, how are you doing right now?
6: 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Business is growing out of control. We just got done opening up the Lakeway office. 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Be the first in the neighborhood. 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Oh, wait a second here. I'm here with Stuart Hope right now. Next to me, and he is our specialist. He is also a fiduciary advisor at Empower Wealth and Tax. We brought Stuart in because he does a lot of the personal funding, self-insurance, retirement income, Social Security, pensions. Man, this young kid, and this is what I love about this. We hire young kids, and when I say young kids, I'm talking about right out of college. And we look for kids that are credentialed, graduate top of their class. These kids already have their securities license. They've already gone through. I know that they can pass tests, okay? And then what we do is we teach them from the ground up, and what happens, 5 years later, they turn into superstars. Not just superstars. We're talking about 29, 30-year-old that will now run this company for the next 10, 20, 30, 40 years, for the next generation. I'm talking about my children working with your children, our children working with your grandchildren. This is called generational planning, which is something we discussed with Chris Carnes, our board certified attorney. But at any rate, Stu is going to be the lead on this show. He is what I'm going to consider a star is born protege. And in my personal opinion, he's going to go a long way in this company. He will definitely be a partner, and he's got a lot of knowledge. And by the way, if you're listening to him, it's okay to call up and say, you know what? I want to talk to that young kid. That's Guy Stewart. Okay, and we'll set you up an appointment to see Stewart along with our board certified attorney.
5: You make it sound like he's sitting in here in like a t-shirt and Converse high tops. He's not that young. Okay. He's young to us.
6: But he used to. He used to.
7: Quite a hype story, but I'll take it. I'll take it any day, and thank you so much for having me on.
5: Stuart Hope, it is great to have you. 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Stuart, let me ask you, because you actually brought this to us. We were talking in our pre-show about, you know, replacing pension plans, and even as you just set the paperwork down, I said, hey, Stuart, I've got to remind you, not everybody really has pension plans anymore,
7: right.
5: And you said that was exactly the point. What do you mean by replacing the pension?
7: Yes. So really what we have a lot of days, I mean, we do still have some pensions out there, right? We do still have companies that have their own pensions.

0: We've got airliners, yada, yada, yada, all that kind of good stuff. But what we mostly have for the majority of Americans is we have Social Security, savings, and investment strategies. Those are really the top three, or the only three, that a lot of clients have nowadays whenever they come into the office. They think that their Social Security, savings, and investment strategy is going to last their entire life. And sometimes it does, sometimes it doesn't. But what we want to do is we want to make sure that we at least have some sort of pension, if not, you know, a traditional pension, but some kind of pension replacement for them, in the form of a number of different ways. But what we really want to do is give them some kind of, or give our clients some kind of extra mailbox money, not just Social Security, but another form of mailbox money, so that they know that their families and themselves are secure.
1: Okay. So, yeah, we don't really see the pension as much anymore. You've got government employees. We've got our safety officers. Some of the large gas and oil companies, you know, maybe your top exec, but you really don't see the, if you put your 25 years in, here's your income plan for the rest of your life, maybe even half of it for your spouse when you pass. We've got to create these things on our own now.
2: Yeah, and I'm going to take it a step further. And, you know, I just got finished doing my EdSlot certification. Mm-hmm. This is year number 18. And for those of you who don't remember or know EdSlot, EdSlot's known as America's IRA expert. He's a CPA. This is where we learned all of our tax-free retirement planning. 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Okay, Rothize it, meaning we turn it into a Roth and then turn on tax-free income. So if your investment advisor, I don't care who you work with, I don't care if you work with Eddie or the fisherman or any of the guys, it doesn't, or gals, it doesn't really matter. 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Because when we set up a pension that's tax-free with a Social Security claiming strategy that's correct, we can actually, in many cases, over 90% of the time, have the Social Security come to the client tax-free and the pension come tax-free. And we set up these plans for most of our folks, most of our clients, anywhere between $75,000 a year and $175,000 a year. So when you move into retirement, you want to set up your accounts tax-free. So I'm going to just lay it out there, and then I'm going to let Stuart take it up, because I've been doing this for many, many decades for you folks. Again, I learned this from EdSlot 18 years ago. We've just been following through each and every year for our clients. I've paid taxes for the last 50 years. I've done my fair share. I don't care about these new politicians that think everything is for free. We know better than that, okay? We were raised better than that. The fact of the matter is, do you want to be taxed to death in retirement too? Mm-hmm. Do you? I mean, we already paid our 50 years, 40 years, 35 years, 60 years worth of taxes. When you hit 75 and you have to start taking required minimum distributions, do you want to cause 85% of your Social Security to be taxable along with the RMD that you're taking out? Or do you want to set up a pension, your own private pension, that's tax-free, that causes your Social Security to be tax-free? You be the judge.
1: All right. And thank you for that. By the way, I was just getting a note in my ear from our producer. When we say us creating a pension plan, we have to say pension-like plan. But here's the thing. A pension, Stuart here, help me out. I want to make sure I'm getting this right. Mm-hmm. A pension-like plan, when a company sets up a pension plan, generally speaking, aren't they then taking the money that they had saved and put on the side and turning it into an annuity, or giving it kind of to an insurance company who does it? Are we, you, able to kind of create something like that on your own?
0: Yes, so you absolutely can. That is one of the options. That's honestly one of the most common options. That is something that you can do on your own. But what happens is you don't have that full financial plan. What we try to do and what we aim to do is we make sure that we have the full financial plan. Back over to what Phil was saying with creating tax-free retirement with Social Security, what happens whenever one of the spouses pass away, right? We lose one of those social securities. We lose some of that mailbox money, and we lose, a form of income, which means that the pension that we've set up, we would set it up as joint, right? You're exactly correct in saying that most of the time it is in a form of an annuity or an insurance product. And it is something that people can do on their own at home by contacting the insurance company, but they don't have the full retirement income plan.
2: The problem with that, okay, and no, with no disrespect intended, but the problem with that is the best plan. The problem with working with these companies, they are handing it off, and it is an annuity, and an annuity is not a dirty word. It depends on the kind of annuity that you have. An annuity is guaranteed income set up by an insurance company. Is it a fixed indexed annuity? Is it an income annuity? Does it give joint life income that's tax-free? So that, does it give inflation increases each year that are tax-free? You have to set the plan up to be generational, meaning it has to be good if you're married, for you and your wife, tax-free. 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Many of these plans make the surviving spouse a major tax trap. We unwind that for clients. 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
4: George, we've been growing and expanding. You know, a lot of folks have enjoyed Phil's personality, both from television and radio. Would you say that a lot of the financial advisors, you know, also provide the same level of care inside the office? I was asked a question at the end of one of your live events last week, and somebody said, well, we've been watching Phil. Does that mean I'm going to get some other advisor, and I don't know if they're as skilled as he is? How do we all share the knowledge together at the offices?
0: Yeah, so I spent my first 6 months side by side with Phil in every single one of his meetings. I was right there with all of his clients, meeting with every single one of them for the first 6 months. That's all I did for the first 6 months. I mean, I of course worked with, some of our other admin as well. But for that whole entire 6 months, I was side by side with him, learning every single way that he does things and how he brings together the investment planning. He brings together the tax planning. He brings together the investment or the estate planning and then puts it all into one consolidated financial plan for every single one of our clients and then follows up on that plan. And so that's where I've taken my strategies and that's why I do what I do. So whenever you meet with another financial advisor at Empower Wealth and Tax, you know that you're basically getting Phil's brain in a, somebody else's body, right? At least that's what we're trying to do here.
1: And a younger, I think he just set up a nightmare for me, though.
2: And a younger, new and improved body.
1: That's great, though.
2: They have to be tested. They have to be vetted. And we're very selective. I will interview a dozen or more CFPs and hire one. Mm-hmm. And by the way, no disrespect. We are hiring CFPs. But the fact of the matter is, if you're 55 to 65, I love you guys, okay? But guess what? You're on the downside of retirement, meaning you're in that what we call the retirement red zone. You are our retirees. So what we're looking for and what we really want to build on is we want advisors that can work with our generational children and grandchildren. That's what we want. This practice was not designed to be grown and sold. This practice was designed to be grown and passed on to the younger generation. My children, my grandchildren, Stuart, he's one of my, I call my adopted child. I mean, Henry, when you look at our staff, and not any disrespect, but these kids, they're young, they're bright, their brains are sharp, and they haven't had a chance to do 30 years of bad habits or develop habits that can't be changed. You follow me? Mm-hmm. So we want to make sure everybody is a tax specialist. We want to make sure everybody's an estate planning specialist. We want to make sure that, you know, kind of like if you go into a McDonald's or something, you're getting the same burger no matter where you are. You can go into any one of our offices, talk to any one of our advisors, and it's as good or better than talking to me directly.
1: All right, folks, you can call the phone number. You can get started with our team here. It is no cost to you. 855-348-5157 is the phone number. EmpoweringRetirement.com is the website. All kinds of tools, information there, and the ability for you to be able to schedule your own time as well. Again, Stuart, glad to have you in the conversation here today. You brought up something as well. We were having a cup of coffee, the retirement income gap. Again, creating our own pensions from our own 401ks, that can seem overwhelming to somebody who's never done it before.
0: Right.
1: What do I put it into? Do I just withdraw? Is this about math? Do I have to take less risk in retirement or more risk to make sure it lasts towards inflation? But what exactly then is that retirement income gap?
0: Really, so what we're looking at is whenever we're, you know, 5 years before retirement, we're looking at, okay, what kind of expenses are we wanting? What is our goal expense ratio that we want in retirement, right? And we're trying to look at that 5 years before, but if a client comes in and says, hey, I'm retiring in 6 months, then okay, we have to deal with it then. But what we really want to look at is, okay, most likely, whenever you retire, you're going to have a couple years waiting because we want to maximize your Social Security, right? So we're going to have to plan for both once Social Security kicks in and also the time frame in between you retire and Social Security actually does kick in. So what we're looking at is, okay, how do we cover fully the total amount of expenses for daily living for a client, right? And then if we have enough assets that we have gathered throughout our lifetime and work history, then we will attempt to hit those goals with guaranteed pension plans or replacement pension plans, alternative to pension plans, right? And that's what we'll kind of, that's our aim, right? Is to make sure that we have the necessities covered and then using all other assets on top of that for, you know, things like our golf trips, our cruises and things like that in retirement, right? Mm-hmm. But I'm not necessarily saying using, you know, 50% of what you've gathered or even 30%. Really, it's just what we need to cover the bare necessities is, I think, a good option.
2: And one of the other things, and I know you were probably leaning right into this, Stu, but many times when you're getting ready to retire, from the time you retire to the time that you claim Social Security, we want to take a look at what accounts you've been saving saving in. Have you been saving in the Roth 401k, the Roth 403b, the tax-free account? Or have you been dumping all this money and saving all this money in your government taxable retirement account, which I think the new version of politicians are going to want to tax up to 60-70% is what the number I'm hearing, you know, like the Mandamis of the world and so forth. You know, they never really worked, but they have, you know, multimillionaire parents, but they think everything should be free. You know, vote for me and I'll give you free stuff. You know, the socialists have been doing this for years. But the fact of the matter is, we know better. We know that taxes will go up. They have to go up. It's a mathematical certainty. Why? Because the debt just rolled over $40 trillion. And I don't care what party you're from, okay? It's all really about the party. It's borrowing and spending, borrowing and spending. We took in over, and I know I'm a little off topic, but we took in over $5.5 trillion with the dollars each year for the last 5 years, and we're still borrowing 2.2, an additional $3 trillion. The interest on that debt is going to consume us. Now, I want to ask all of you folks out there, do you want to be part of the retirees that has taxes raised on these 401k plans on every distribution because the government blew this debt up? Or do you want to be part of the intelligent retiree group, the tax-efficient retiree group that says, you know what, I don't have to worry about that anymore, you know? I've been working with CAP now for the last 10, 15 years. My retirement is tax-free, and it's tax-free for life, not just for me, but for my spouse as well. Why? Because I executed a tax-efficient retirement plan, which included Roth conversion strategies from the time I retired to the time I claimed Social Security. Many folks that are getting ready to retire have enough money to retire, but they check with us just to make sure, will it last? Am I going to run out of money when I'm 80, 85, 90? And in fact, I would argue, and I think there's a great argument to be said, it doesn't matter how much you're making in the market. What only matters is how much you can possibly lose in the market. That's number one. It doesn't matter how much you paid in taxes in your past lifetime. None of that matters. What matters is how many dollars you pay in taxes in retirement. When you start to marry those two ideas together and then create a retirement income plan that revolves around that, what you have, in my professional opinion, is the perfect tax-efficient retirement income plan. That's what all of our advisors accomplish for all of the folks that call into our office. And that is really the primary goal. Guess what? Then you can afford to take that golf trip.
4: Stuart, when you came on, so it's Empower, Wealth, and Tax.
0: Yes.
4: Were you surprised at how much of a tax focus there is for folks who are, you know, saving, investing portfolios for their retirement? Was this kind of a newer channel for you to kind of pay a lot more attention to, or was it something you embraced?
0: No, absolutely. It was definitely a new channel because I came from a broker dealer. I came from a broker dealer that only basically does investment management, right? And so it was investment management. That's it. We didn't worry about anything else. Nobody cared. You know, that's not what we were taught. Whenever we came on board to Empower Wealth and Tax, seeing how much of a different it makes and how much more complicated it is, I realized that, you know, everybody that I was working with before, they were ignoring the fact because it is complicated. Mm-hmm. It takes time to learn it. You have to go to Ed Slott meetings. You have to retrain with Ed Slott, who is
2: monthly.
0: Yes. And get the certifications right. You have to have the right, you know, tests and knowledge base in order to make good
4: recommendations.
0: Yeah, recommendations on taxes, right? You can't just say, you can say, hey, go see your CPA, but we're not going to do that.
2: No.
0: You know, that's in the past.
2: No, you got to know what you're talking about. And you better darn well know the tax code, and you better darn well be able to communicate it to the clients. And that's really the key to as mm-hmm. far as I'm concerned, a successful retirement plan.
4: Well, right. So when we're in our accumulation year, so let's say, you know, we know those big box firms out there and everybody goes there, and it's mostly because our 401ks, we move to another job, we roll over an IRA, it stays in there. There's a reason why the system works, but the mm-hmm. difference is as we're getting towards our retirement years, it becomes more complicated. You need to consider the taxes. For instance, have we totally made Social Security tax-free for our retirees? We just came through tax season. We know there was an extra $6,000 and $12,000. Phil is already rolling his eyes at me. He
2: he's a senior bonus deduction.
4: The senior bonus. Did it help folks out? I mean, this is totally different than just the investing part of it. We've got to consider the Social Security and our taxes.
2: Guess what? 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Tax-free. That's what that deduction accomplished. And if your financial advisor didn't bring that to your attention, well, shame on them. And by the way, with all due respect, shame on you for not coming in and giving us a call and getting that second opinion.
4: Okay, before we make everybody feel bad.
2: I apologize.
4: Explain what they missed there. Are you talking about Roth conversion and being able to use your deduction?
2: Listen, every year that you do not do a mock tax return, yes, every year before you file your taxes, before the end of the year, every year that you look at what you spent and you start to look at all of the different tax brackets that you have and you're not moving money from that 401k over to the tax-free 401k or IRA, when you're not doing Roth conversions each year, if you don't check the numbers, it's a fool's errand. And every single year that you miss makes your retirement years more taxable.
0: And
2: I would argue.
0: In the very first meeting, the very first time you sit down with the Empower Wealth and Tax Advisor, we will tell you the best Roth conversion strategy, whether it is this year or whether it's waiting 2 years or whether it's a 10-year plan, a 5-year plan. You're the very first time you sit down with us, we will give you that Roth conversion strategy for completely free just for coming in.
2: Well, first of all, there's one other thing that I'm going to say. You know, I noticed that there's a big box retailer and I like to call him the fisherman. You know, you're out on the bay and you're throwing out a hook and you're hoping to catch fish. Well, before they hated annuities, okay? In fact, I believe one of the statements that was made by one of the principals was that I would rather burn in hell than buy an annuity. I remember that. And they had that taken off the air.
4: Yeah.
2: Well, now all of a sudden, guess what? They're tax advisors. They're estate planners. They do this. They do that. Obviously, they've been listening to our show, and not just them, but a lot of them. The point that I'm making, folks, I don't want to seem arrogant, but I want you to understand you need to work with an advisor that has thousands of clients and 10 or 15 years worth of experience doing this. You don't want to come into the Johnny and Janie come latelys. All of a sudden, they took a course and now they're a tax advisor. No, they're not a recovering CPA. No, they don't own their own tax practice. No, they haven't done thousands of Roth conversions. No, they haven't been an Ed Slot Master Elite Certified IRA advisor for the last 18 years. So the point that I'm making is you want to go with experience, because that'll significantly reduce the possibility of mistakes in your retirement plan.
4: 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If you're hearing us on the airwaves, we've got an office near you. 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But you need to reach out to us, 855-348-5157. That's all the time we have for today's program, but the phone lines are going to be staying live, so reach out to us. We've got folks who will schedule an appointment for you. Do you want to say goodbye real quick, Phil, for Stuart and the team here?
2: God bless you all out there, and I can't wait to help you all. 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We have 9 right now, and it looks like we're going to probably have about 29 soon. God bless you all. Happy retirement, Stu. Thanks for joining us.
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3: 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Foundations only transacts business in states where it is properly registered or is excluded or exempted from registration requirements. Registration as an investment advisor is not an endorsement of the firm by securities regulators and does not mean the advisor has achieved a specific level of skill or ability. 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
9: An Ohio mother says she went through the drive-thru, wanted to get something to eat for her daughter, and when they looked in the bag of food they had ordered, mom also saw a bag of marijuana in there. 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
13: President Trump slams Iran's response. I'm Carmen Roberts, Fox News. The president posted on social media a short time ago that he read the response to a U.S. peace proposal from Iran's so-called representatives, and he called it totally unacceptable. The world is waiting to see whether diplomacy can stop a wider Middle East war as tensions remain dangerously high. Fox's Alex Hogan has more from the White House.
14: Today, Iranian state media claimed that Iran has sent its response through a Pakistani mediator amid efforts to secure a deal. Secretary of State Marco Rubio and Presidential Envoy Steve Witkoff met with Qatar's Prime Minister and Minister of Foreign Affairs in Miami.
13: And President Trump also posted earlier on social media slamming Iran and his predecessors,
14: writing this in part, quote, Iran has been playing games with the United States and the rest of the world for 47 years. Delay, delay, delay. And then finally hit pay dirt when Barack Hussein Obama became president. He went on to write, he was a disaster as our leader, but not as bad as sleepy Joe Biden.
13: Democratic Senator Cory Booker told NBC's Meet the Press today the president has no way out of the war and blasted the conflict's American death toll, soaring cost, and impact on energy prices. U.S. military says it's recovered the remains of a U.S. Army soldier who went missing a week ago during military exercises in Morocco. The remains recovered from the Atlantic Ocean are those of First Lieutenant Kendrick Lamont Key Jr. Teams are still searching for a second missing soldier. He and the other soldier believed to have fallen off a cliff during an off-duty recreational hike. And President Putin of Russia says he believes the war with Ukraine might not last much longer.
15: He made those remarks yesterday in Red Square after the Victory Day parade. And that annual parade usually commemorates the end of World War II. But Putin used his speech to justify his war in Ukraine and denounce NATO, saying victory has always been and will be ours.
13: Fox's Stephanie Bennett. 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

0: 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Now, here's your host, Kenny Michaels.
1: All right. Welcome to the show, everybody. I'm your host, Kenny Michaels. It is great to be here today. Welcome, welcome, welcome. Thank you for making us a part of your day. I'm going to go ahead and turn the phone lines on right now. The number to get me live, 888-961-0222. Again, 888-961-0222. Start ringing up the phones. If you want to watch me on YouTube, you can type in Striking Gold with Kenny Michaels, and you can watch me do this show live right now, and you'll see how good-looking I really am, okay? No lie. All right. Deutsche Bank. Another bank now. We already have Chase. We have Wells Fargo. We have Bank of America. And now Deutsche Bank calling for gold to double by the end of the year. Every single week, it's bank after bank after bank pushing up numbers for gold. And what does that mean? The reason they're doing this is because countries are stressed about their money. And so countries are hoarding gold. And when countries buy gold because they're stressed about their money, that means we as people, if we're stressed about our money, what do? We should be buying gold. Banks are closing accounts at record numbers. The volatility of the stock market drives seniors crazy. That's why you move to gold. You move your retirement account. Most people don't know that you can take a retirement account, an IRA, a 401k, a 403b, whatever. Any type of retirement account, you can move it into physical metals. You can move it from paper into something physical, an asset, real money, gold and silver. 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You can call Golden Crest Metals. I recommend them, and I'm going to talk about why I recommend them here in just a second. Their number is 888-406-6222. Again, 888-406-6222. Or if you want me to help you, just go to kennysgoldquiz.com, and you'll see how good-looking I am. My beautiful face is on that website, okay? So the number to get me live here is 888-961-0222. We have the amazing Wendy on phones this morning. She will take your call, and she'll get your question, and she will connect you to me. Here's something I want to say. People ask me every day, Mr. Michaels, why do you promote Golden Crest Metals? Why do you tell us to go there? Okay. How long a company has been in business means nothing in the gold business. There are companies that have been in business in the gold business 20 years, 30 years, and they're ripping off seniors. It's not how long someone's been in business. It's their business practices that matter. And the fact that there's complaints after complaints after complaints on these companies that have been around a long time, what does that mean? It just means they haven't gotten caught yet, but they will. And whether they get caught or not, when you see complaints after complaints after complaints on the Better Business Bureau, that they're ripping off people who are seniors. They're ripping off people that are in their 60s, in their 70s, in their 80s. That's disgusting. And Golden Crest Metals is the complete opposite. There are no complaints. They're not ripping people off. And so I never care how long a restaurant's been open for. I don't care how long a company's been in business. I don't go by that. If a restaurant's been open 20 years and the food is poo-poo and the service is poo-poo, I'd rather eat at a restaurant that's been open a week and the food is good and the service is good. That's what I'm there for. Think about it. If you hang out with a guy who's murdered 20 people, you say, well, he's a really nice guy. I hang out with him all the time. I don't have an issue with him. Doesn't mean he's not killing people. He just hasn't been caught. You never move an IRA, a 401k with companies with all these complaints. You don't do it. Because it shows their business practices. It shows their mentality. I move my money to morals and ethics. Not to how long someone's been in business. If someone's been in business 20 years and their morals and ethics suck and their business practices suck and they rip off seniors, what the hell am I doing business with them for? Now you know why I promote Golden Crest Metals. I've done my homework. I have vetted gold companies. I have vetted gold companies from soup to nuts. And Golden Crest Metals is the best place to go. You're going to get more ounces for your money because they're cheaper than everybody else. I love that. There's no complaints. They got great buyback policy. I love that. And what's funny is when I vetted gold companies and I found what I found, then I found out Bloomberg, and you know who that is, right? Everybody knows Bloomberg. Bloomberg vetted gold companies too, and they found the same thing I found. Is that a coinky dinky? I don't think so. We did our homework. Bloomberg found that Golden Crest Metals is the best reputation, from their business practices to their morals to their ethics. And if I'm going to do a national radio show on gold and people want to move their retirement accounts, why the hell would I refer you to a place that's got a ton of complaints? Why would I do that? Why would I refer you to a place that's ripping off seniors? Why would I do that? I wouldn't. That's why I tell you, go to kennysgoldquiz.com or call Golden Crest Metals, 888-406-6222. Okay? So I hope I made myself clear. It's not about how long someone's been around. It's about their business practices. I'd rather eat in a restaurant that's been open a week where the food is good and the service is good than eat in a restaurant that's been around 20 years and the food is poo-poo and the service is poo-poo and the prices are poo-poo any day of the week. Now, the New York Times is reporting that everyone should be moving to gold because they see what's going on worldwide. The New York Times says everyone should be moving to gold if they want growth in their old age. That's what it said. Crazy. Deutsche Bank saying gold's going to double by the end of the year. That's the fourth bank now. Trump is trying to unlock America's largest gold reserve because he has a plan. And someone asked the other day on MarketWatch, there was an article about why are countries hoarding gold? And the answer is countries are stressed about their money, so they run to gold. What a novel concept. If you're stressed about your money, why are you not in gold? Right? So the point I'm making is when you are 59 and a half or older, you have the right to withdraw money from a retirement account. And when you're 73, you have to by law. So when you're at that age where you can start taking money out, you want to be in silver and gold. Because when you take money out in silver and gold and you take it out in the metal itself, you reduce what Uncle Sam gets, which means you keep more money. Did you know if gold never moved and you moved your retirement account into physical gold and silver, you'd be ahead? Is that crazy or what? That's crazy. If gold and silver never moved, you'd be ahead. Now you're thinking, Mr. Michaels, how's that possible? Because it's the only retirement account with the option to pay less to Uncle Sam. So less to Uncle Sam means more to you. So if there's more to you, you're ahead. even if gold never moves. That's why you move to gold and silver. Seniors benefit from moving to metals. Seniors stress from staying in paper. Some of you are wondering why I'm so good looking, because I'm in gold. I don't have that stress that gives me wrinkles on my face. I don't have that stress. Look at my face right now on YouTube. Go to Striking Gold with Kenny Michaels on YouTube. Look how beautiful I am. Look at no wrinkles, nothing. Because I'm in gold. Because the Bible says if I go to gold, I get divine peace and divine wealth. Now, I don't have divine wealth, but I do have divine peace. Yes, I'm better looking than Brad Pitt. There's no doubt. But he's got divine wealth. Right? But the point I'm getting at is, when you're a senior, when you're at an age where you can take money out, why feed Uncle Sam? You've been feeding Uncle Sam your whole stinking life. 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Someone there, they will help you. If not, they'll get you on my calendar, and I'll help you. You can call me live here in studio if you are interested in buying gold, buying silver, trying to find out about it. How do you do it? Does your retirement account qualify? Call me here, 888-961-0222. The phone lines are open. You can call me live here on air right now. And the amazing Wendy will take your call, and she, of course, will put you through to me. By the way, you can send me an email to be read on the show, kenny@kenmichaels.com. You can send me an email right now, and I'll be happy to read your email on air. If you're too shy to call in, I don't bite. You can call in. I haven't bitten anybody in probably 6-8 months by now. Haven't bitten anybody yet. All right, so here's something I want to share that came up this week about the banks. There's something called the labor rules, and labor is spelled a little differently. It's spelled L-A-B-O-U-R. And now the banks can close an account at any time with no warning for audits, for reviews, for de-escalation, with no warning. So imagine you have money in the bank that's already paying you nothing, and now they close your account. You get up one morning with a thing, account closed, boom, stamp, account closed. And you're saying, wow, that's crazy. Because they're in control. When you're in paper, they're in control. But when you take that money from the bank and you buy gold and you buy silver and that is shipped to your home, nobody could take that away from you. And you say, well, a burglar could break in, Mr. Michaels, and take my metals. Nah, you put it on your homeowner's insurance policy and you're good. When you own gold, nobody could take it from you, right? It's a physical asset. It's yours. And people are making more money in gold and silver than anywhere else right now. The banks are a snitch to the government. The banks pay nothing on your money. And when this new Fed chair takes over in like a week and a half or 2 weeks, he's going to drop interest rates. And that's going to drop your drawers, and you're going to be exposed with your drawers dropped. Now what do you do with your money? And for most of you, having your drawers dropped would not be a good-looking sight, I'm sure. Move to gold. Take your cash, move to gold. Get out of the bank's grasp. Get out of these rules that are coming up week after week after week, that the banks can close this and the banks can do that and the banks own the money and the banks do this and the banks do that. Nothing ever benefits us. Have you ever seen an article that says banks are now going to pay you 8% on your money? Have you ever seen that article? I haven't. Have you ever seen an article that says the stock market is only going to go up, up, up? It's never going to go down. I haven't. If countries are moving to gold because they're stressed about their money, think about that line. That was on Yahoo Finance. It said, countries are stressed about their money, so they're moving to gold. I love that line. And if they're stressed about their money and moving to gold, and you're stressed about your money, move to gold. Ronald Reagan's famous 9 words about the government were this. Listen to this. Ronald Reagan said, the 9 words the people of America fear the most is, knock, knock, we're here from the government, we're here to help you. What? How are you here to help me? You charge me more tax when I take money out of my retirement account than you should. Your federal banking system pays me nothing and can close my account at any time. And you're here to help me? I don't need that kind of help. As a senior, I know you're going to find it hard to believe based on how good I look that I'm 64. I get it. I get it. People have a hard time with this. When you go to kennysgoldquiz.com and you see how good looking I am, people are blown away by my looks. I understand. I can't do anything about it, folks. I was blessed that way. But the government is here to help me, so it says. Yet, when I go take money out of my retirement account and I'm in stocks, I pay a lot of tax. But I've been paying tax my whole life. When is it mine? When I move to gold. The government's here to help me, but the federal banking system is paying me nothing. Now the new labor rule says the banks can close accounts at any time. No warning. How is that helping me? Ronald Reagan said the 9 words America fears the most. American citizens fear the most. Knock, knock, we're here from the government. We're here to help you. If you want to be able to draw on your retirement account and know that you can keep more of your funds, you move it to silver and gold. 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They're the best in the business. Their morals, their ethics, their business practices. That's who I would recommend dealing with. That's who Bloomberg says you should be calling nationwide. It's crazy. Their number is 888-406-6222. I'll give it to you again, 888-406-6222. Or you can go to kennysgoldquiz.com. If you go to kennysgoldquiz.com, you're going to get me. We come to a point when we're 59 and a half or older, and I've said this on my show 1,000 times, if I've said it once. We get to a point where it's not about how much money we make. It's how much money we keep. Because every time we turn around, we're taxed on everything. I have not yet been taxed on going to the bathroom. But I am taxed on the toilet paper I buy to go to the bathroom. I'm not yet taxed on going potty, but I will be. And so what can I do as a senior to keep keep more of my money because I paid tax my whole life. I moved to gold. Because moving to physical gold and silver is win-win for you and your heirs. At some point, remember this about your retirement account, okay? At some point, somebody, whether it's you or your heirs, is going to be yanking money out of that account. And if you're in gold and silver, you can take the money out in the actual gold and silver itself. And what that will do, that'll reduce what you owe Uncle Sam. Now, you have questions about this? Call me here, 888-961-0222. Again, 888-961-0222. That gets you live with me. I'm Kenny Michaels. This is the show Striking Gold. Welcome aboard. We're going to take a break in probably a minute. But when we come back, I want to talk about why are the banks predicting gold to double by the end of the year? We now have the fourth bank in a week that has mentioned it. Chase mentioned it. Wells Fargo mentioned it. Bank of America mentioned it. And now Deutsche Bank mentioned it. Why is the New York Times saying everyone should be moving into gold if they want growth? And when they say gold, they mean gold and silver. And when we come back from our break, I'm going to talk about something about silver that's very important. You should have physical silver in your IRA. If you don't, I'll make that happen for you. 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Okay. The reason I'm going to talk about silver when we come back, there's a lot of new information about silver. That the prediction for silver, and you've heard me say this before, is that it's going to triple. Bank of America said 350. I don't think it'll go that high this year. But Goldman Sachs is saying 250. Chase is saying 275. I believe it. I believe it. I believe it because what I have to tell you about silver would absolutely be the reason they think silver is going to explode. Okay? So, call me here, 888-961-0222. I'm Kenny Michaels. 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We're going to take the quick break. We'll be right back.

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1: Chrissy is checking in from North Austin this morning on this homeless issue. You got two competing efforts. You got the city cleaning up some encampments. You got the state sweeping in several days prior doing the same thing. And, well, the state's making some great progress. Chrissy, good morning in North Austin. What are you thinking about?
2: Good morning. So, you know, it's so interesting when you hear the mayor and the czar. And basically what I hear is a lot of complaining. And really in this world, you have, you know, people that complain and then people that provide solutions. And so I'm sure that they don't need the governor's permission to provide solutions. I'm sure the city knows where every single homeless encampment is. All they have to simply do is work. They go, oh, I see the governor's task force is over here. Let's take a team out. Let's give some flyers out. Let's say, hey, come to this location.

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6: David is calling from Waco on the story about the artificial intelligence now being used in conjunction with security cameras at Kai Charter Schools here in Austin. And this is a system that they say will detect guns on campus very, very rapidly. David, good afternoon. Welcome to KLBJ.
7: Yes, I'm a safety director at a kind of mid-sized school, public school here in Central Texas. I heard your comment about the AI, and we've actually been using it for a little over a month, and it worked tremendously. It's a definite game changer for us.
8: It will detect guns in schools. How does it work, the one you're using?
7: We've tested it weekly. It's just trained to look for movement, but also it sees an object that potentially looks like a gun and somebody holding it away or pulling it out of a holster or pulling it out of a bag. And then ours works exactly what you were talking about. The AI sends a feed to a human at a control center, and then they send an alert to us. We actually get a picture of what the person looks like, and it tracks them through the building. It, not only does it do gunshot detection, it also can detect a fight. It can detect if someone's fallen. It can do a lot of different things.
6: And David, that is scanning the exterior and interior of the building?
7: Yes, wherever you have cameras, and that's one of the things that's really nice about it, is that it will connect to your existing cameras. You don't have to go out and buy additional cameras if you have a pretty robust camera system, and most schools have exterior cameras and also have interior cameras.
6: And as far as you know, no one has been able to beat it so far, sneaking one pass that went undetected?
7: No. We haven't had an incident with a gun. And we've never had one on one of our campuses. This is just something that we've got a lot of things in place, and we just decided this was kind of the icing on the cake because it protects your exterior. That's one of the biggest things, is that if somebody gets out of a car with a rifle or a gun and they start towards your building, then they never get in.
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9: Welcome back. It is Verdict with Senator Ted Cruz, Ben Ferguson with you. It's so nice to have you with us wherever you are around the country. Quick reminder, we do this show as a podcast 3 days a week, so make sure you download Verdict with Ted Cruz wherever you get your podcast so you don't miss a single episode. All right, Senator, this is a very interesting and just weird story. You have a liberal Democratic congresswoman, Jaya Powell, who is defies President Trump to literally go work with a foreign country, Cuba, to try to get them oil. And I'm pretty sure that if I'm looking at this the right way, this could be against the law. What she's now trying to do is again, advocate for Cuba right now.
10: Well, Ben, let me make a statement that I don't want to be true. And I want to make the statement, and then we're going to assess the facts to determine if it's true. Here's the statement. Too many elected Democrats in Congress hate America and actively, aggressively, and enthusiastically support the communist enemies of America. Now, as I say that, listen, as someone who loves our country, I hate saying those words. I don't want them to be true. I want you to listen to the words of Pramila Jayapal, who is a left-wing, progressive, communist member of the Democrat Party from Washington. Listen to what she had to say about what she's been doing lately.
11: In January, Trump issued an executive order threatening tariffs on any country supplying fuel to Cuba. This was this January, just a few months ago. And oil shipments from Venezuela, that's where Cuba had been getting its oil, were halted after the U.S. operations to kidnap Nicolas Maduro. Since January, only one Russian tanker of oil has made it to Cuba. In fact, it landed just a couple of days

0: before I landed. And one tanker has enough oil basically for 10 to 14 days of Cuba's oil needs. So it's a very limited amount of time. Now, Russia has said they're going to send another tanker. I was in conversations with the ambassadors from Mexico and some other places, and I know other countries in Latin America are trying to figure out how to get oil there. But it is a crisis beyond imagination. Just this past Friday, on May 1st, Trump signed a broad executive order that widens sanctions and allows for new penalties similar to what we have for Iran and Russia against foreign banks and firms that are dealing with Cuba. And it also reinforces the ban on U.S. tourism. I have called these sanctions an economic bombing of the infrastructure of Cuba. It is illegal. It is against the law. We've been talking about this in Iran, obviously, to bomb the infrastructure of any country. That is against international law. This is essentially doing the same thing. It is bombing the infrastructure of Cuba with economic sanctions that essentially ensure that the infrastructure collapses.
1: There's something interesting that she said there. She kept saying the kidnap of Maduro like it was a crime, Senator. I mean this. Like, whose side is she on? Is it on the side of Maduro and the communists in Cuba? Because the way she said it there, she was saying it like it was a crime what America was doing.
2: So listen, there used to be a rule that politics ends at our water's edge. I like that rule. I liked a time where we said, gosh, Democrats and Republicans will disagree. We'll disagree on how high the top marginal tax rate should be. We'll disagree on some policy questions. But when it comes to defending America, when it comes to standing with American servicemen and women, when it comes to standing up against our enemies, we're going to stand united. Sadly, that is not this world. Representative Jayapal, who I've never met, she's a very, very left wing. She is part of the squad. She is part of AOC. And Ilhan Omar and these extremely left-wing House members. Look, when she says the kidnapping of Nicolas Maduro, understand Nicolas Maduro was indicted for being a massive narco-trafficker. Our FBI came down, executed a legitimate arrest warrant. The Delta Force accompanied them to carry out that arrest warrant. She describes it as the kidnapping. That is language that is identical to what every enemy of America would say. The last I checked, executing a legitimate arrest warrant, Nicolas Maduro, number one, he's a tyrant who's responsible for massive oppression of his people, for murder, for torture, for he has destroyed Venezuela just like Hugo Chavez has. But you know what? That's not what he was indicted for. That's not what he was arrested for. He is a huge narco trafficker, and he has killed thousands of Americans through the drugs he flooded into this country. And her view is Nicolas Maduro is the victim. It is the evil American government that dared arrest this narco trafficker. So on Cuba, understand she is unambiguous. She stands with the Cuban communist government. And I will say this. My family was imprisoned and tortured by Cuban communists. I don't take this as cute. I don't take this as fun. I get that she's from Washington State. I get there are a bunch of leftists who snap their fingers at yes, yes, yes, communism is wonderful because they're soft and weak and they hate America. But I got to say, the idea that they're actively trying to smuggle fuel into Cuba because their objective is they want the communist regime in Cuba to stand, to exist, I find infuriating. Look, Ben, did you ever have a chance to meet my tia Sonia?
1: Yes, I actually did once at an election event.
2: Okay. My tia Sonia, my aunt, she's my father's kid sister. I adored her. She was an amazing, spectacular person. She passed away earlier this year.
1: Yeah.
2: My nickname, what I've called her my whole life, is my tia loca, which is Spanish for crazy aunt. She was a fireball. She died at 82. She lived a wonderful life, a life that I celebrate. She was in Cuba after the revolution. She fought in the Cuban Revolution. She was tortured in Cuban prisons. When she was dying, she lived in Dallas. She was fading away earlier this year. And she was on her deathbed. We all knew she was going. And I told her it was right after Maduro had been arrested. And I told her, I said, Tia, we just arrested Maduro. Cuba's next. Cuba is going to fall. And I got to say, the look of joy in her face. And there are millions of people in America, millions of Cuban Americans, millions of Venezuelan Americans, millions of Chinese Americans and Korean Americans, and everyone who has been a victim of communism, who has understood, listen, Ben, I believe communism is the most evil ideology that the world has ever produced. There's been no ideology in American history and world history that has resulted in more murder, more torture, more slavery, more oppression, more poverty, and more misery than China. And to listen to an elected member of Congress, a leader of the Democrat Party, saying she desperately wants to smuggle fuel in because her objective is to save the communist government in Cuba. I gotta say, it would be an amazing thing. I don't know what's gonna happen in Cuba, but we have a greater opportunity right now than at any point in my lifetime to see the communist regime fall. And Ben, here's what I want to see happen. I want to see this communist regime fall. I want to see a new government in Cuba that is democratically elected, that is legitimate, that is just two things, that embraces free markets.
1: Yeah.
2: And that wants to be friends with America. And let me tell you what that will look like if that happens. Number one, I would love to see Cuba be this oasis of free enterprise, much like a Singapore or a Hong Kong before China took it over. I think it could be extraordinary. But number two, Cuba has a massive advantage. There are millions of Cuban expats, Cubans who fled Cuba, came to America seeking freedom, who if Cuba had a free market government that was friends with America, would eagerly invest in Cuba. There would be billions of dollars, tens of billions of dollars that would be invested in Cuba. You would see a mass of capital. Cuba is stuck in the dark ages. It's like going to Cuba, and I've never been. I will go to Cuba when we have a free Cuba. I do not wish to go to Cuba under communism. But Cuba, the cars they drive, do you know the cars they drive are from the 1950s?
1: Yeah.
2: It's like the movie, The Land That Time Forgot. When the revolution happened, the cars stopped, the innovation stopped, the food stopped, the misery stopped, the poverty, everything froze in time. And I'll tell you, Cuba has some of the most beautiful beaches on the face of the planet. If we have a free market government that's friends with America, we will see this tourist oasis, billions of dollars flooding into Cuba, and it's just 90 miles off the coast of America. And what befuddles me, I want to ask you this, Ben. Take a minute. Get in the mind of a leftist, Congresswoman Pramila Jayapal. Why would you root for Cuban communists over America?
1: Yeah, you hate this country. It's that simple, and you want this country to be destroyed, and you're part of that team to do it. We'll take a quick break. We'll come right back. It is Verdict with Senator Ted Cruz, Ben Ferguson with you. Don't forget, we do this show Monday, Wednesday, and Friday as a podcast as well, so download Verdict with Ted Cruz each and every day wherever you get your podcast. You can also watch most of the episodes on YouTube as well. We'll take a quick break. Much more coming up right after this.
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13: Be sure to catch Mark and Melinda on your way home this afternoon.
19: Hello there, BJ. How are you?
20: Hey, good afternoon, guys. Yes, 100%. Absolutely agree we should ban cell phones in classrooms. I mean, we hear report after report on just the mental health of, you know, social media and just the awkwardness of young teens and generations, the trend generation. And anyone who disagrees or opposes it, they have an agenda or they're delusional, because our generation's fine and we didn't have cell phones in, you know, in our classrooms. But I deal with a lot of young people. I see them in elevators. Awkward is not even the right word. It's almost like a fear when, you know, you're in an elevator with them or any kind of closed quarters, or if you're walking past them in the hall, they don't look up and acknowledge you. It's a problem.
19: And this proposal would also ban them in hallways during passing periods. They would be banned in the cafeteria at lunchtime. It's a complete ban from beginning to the end of the school day. Do you like that?
20: I do. There's not a problem with it at all. And we survive without it.
21: Well, and to me, the fact that they're saying we're not going to allow for it during passing periods in the hall or even in the cafeteria during lunchtime is important, too. While in the classroom, absolutely, they should be paying attention and get education. While they're passing in the halls, while they're sitting in the cafeteria, they need to get that social education that is so badly missing in this generation of young people, so that they can get out and actually have a conversation. They don't have to have that anxiety that we've heard some young people say, I don't like looking people in the eye. I don't really want to talk to them because I'm not sure or confident in my ability to speak or have a conversation. So it's important that they learn how to socialize.
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1: Welcome back. It is Verdict with Senator Ted Cruz, Ben Ferguson with you as well. It's so nice to have you with us wherever you are around the country. 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Download Verdict with Ted Cruz, the podcast, wherever you get your podcasts. All right, Senator, I want to get into, you got to take a tour of Neuralink. And for people that don't know what Neuralink is, number one, explain it to us, what the technology is and where this could be taking us.
2: Well, let me say, our first three stories on today's pod have been a little depressing. Number one, a radical George Soros DA in Virginia favoring illegal immigrants over American citizens, releasing murderers, rapists, violent criminals. That's disturbing. Number two, the lead Democrat, the Virginia Senate, her office is raided by the FBI for corruption concerning FBI or concerning marijuana dispensaries. That's disturbing. Number three, a Democrat member of the House openly supporting communist Cuba, trying to do everything she can to smuggle fuel into Cuba so that the communist regime continues oppressing the people. That's disturbing. This last segment, I don't want you guys to be down. I want to give you a moment of optimism. I want to give you a moment of hope. Today in Austin, Texas, I toured the facilities of Neuralink. Neuralink is a company started by Elon Musk. Elon is a good friend of mine. I know Elon very well. I got to say, Neuralink feels like it's not real. It feels like it's something out of science fiction. I toured their facilities. Their facilities are amazing. Here's what they're doing. They're creating technology that can implant in the human brain to help people who have lost basic abilities, who have lost mobility, who have lost speech, who have lost sight, to turn that around and give them a life again. So, for example, what they do, they have a unit, and it's a unit about the size of a quarter. So it's a little round disc. Most of it is a battery. And what they will do is they will drill a hole in someone's skull about the size of a quarter. They will implant the unit, and there are 128 little filaments, little strands. They are incredibly thin. They're thinner than a strand of hair. They have a robot surgeon that will place each of these 128 strands into different places in the brain where the sort of round quarter-sized piece is being embedded inside the skull. What this will do, so let's take someone with ALS, an incredibly debilitating disease that incapacitates people, makes them unable to move, unable to communicate. What they're able to do, or let's take someone that has a spinal cord injury, that had a horrible accident, broke their spinal cord, and so they're a paraplegic or quadriplegic. They can't walk, they can't move their arms. Neuralink is embedding these units in people's skulls that enable people who are paralyzed to move again. They have all sorts of different mechanisms. So, for example, they have one mechanism they're experimenting with, which is robot arms. Robot arms. So someone, imagine, God forbid, and look, Ben, you and I are blessed, and most of the folks listening are blessed. We have our physical health. Imagine the nightmare of being a quadriplegic, of being unable to move.
1: No, it's
2: what
1: awful.
2: Neuralink lets you do is you can think, and just your thoughts can move robot arms. So you can pick things up, you can feed yourself, you can manipulate things, you can have the ability to move. Not only that, for people with ALS or other debilitating diseases, let's say you're unable to speak. Neuralink right now is able to implant the threads in your brain, and you're able to think, and the computer will speak for you. And I watch that they've implanted it. They've done a lot of animal experimentation, mostly on sheep, with great success. They've implanted it in 25 human beings, and you have people who are unable to speak, but they think, and a computer will say, I am speaking to you right now. This is me thinking. Can you imagine, look, the madness of feeling imprisoned in a cage in your brain?
1: Yeah.
2: Where your brain is functional, you're smart, you're aware, you're able to think, but your body has shut down. You cannot communicate. Neuralink lets someone communicate. By the way, it also lets them, I saw amazing videos. It lets them control, for example, a computer cursor online so you can draw art. Just thinking, you can control the art and express yourself. I saw one woman who was paralyzed just weeping that she was able to have artistic expression. Another component of it that is amazing, Ben, is people who are blind. People either born blind or say they've had an injury that damaged their eyes or their optic nerve, so they can't see. Neuralink is working on the technology so that you can have a camera see what's in front of you, and they broadcast that image to your brain so you're able to see. That's so this incredible. Is technology that lets people who are paralyzed and crippled move and walk and have their arms and have the ability to engage in the world, that lets people who are blind see and lets people who cannot speak speak. It is truly, it's a combination of magic and science fiction, and all of that is happening in our great state of Texas. It is unbelievable innovation.
1: I can't imagine, by the way, how many people could be affected by this in a positive way.
2: Millions.
1: I was going to say, I'm assuming they gave you a briefing on that. So it is in the millions.
2: So they have tens of thousands of people who have signed up for their waiting list. So look, the process, and they talked to me about this. They're doing, like, watching their factory. They're designing these Neuralinks. They have these. So I met with their team, their neurosurgeons. So when they go in for someone, for a human that's going in for the operation, the neurosurgeon will cut someone's the skin away from their scalp, will carve a little hole in their skull about the size of a quarter. And by the way, where they locate it depends on what they're trying to do. So it's one place in the skull if they're trying to do mobility because you're unable to move. It's a different place in the skull if they're trying to do sight. It's a different place in the skull if they're trying to do speech, because there are different parts of the brain that does all that. But the neurosurgeon will cut it open, but then the way they attach 128 tiny little filaments, it's really cool. They built these robots that will just, it's a needle, and it's a tiny thin needle that will place each of these filaments in different spots so that the filaments are in a place to connect with the neurons and to fill the voids that we have. And I will say they expressed frustration that the FDA can be slow. They're in the process of approving. And one of the dynamics, China is rushing to develop this same technology. And China, the approvals are almost instantaneous. And the FDA, it is very, very slow. I'm working to speed this up because, like, the ability to cure disease. Imagine, God forbid, you were Christopher Reeve. You were Superman, incredibly, like, virile, strong person. You get in an accident riding a horse. You break your neck and are paralyzed. Imagine the transformational gift of being able to move again. That's what this technology is doing, and I'm so proud that it's happening in our great state of Texas.
1: 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And the Senator and I will see you back here on this radio station as well next week. Have a great week.
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31: Response to the U.S. peace proposal, posting on social media that it's totally unacceptable. Fox's Alex Hogan has more from the White House.
32: The Iranians earlier said that they did issue that response and sent it through a Pakistani mediator. The White House has received and reviewed this response, although, again, the administration saying it's not at all what they had hoped for.
31: Iranian state media report that Tehran's proposal to end the war stressed the need for the U.S. to pay compensation for war damages and emphasized Iran's sovereignty over the Strait of Hormuz. State Department spokesman Tommy Pigott tells Fox News the president prefers a diplomatic solution, but will use military force if necessary.
33: The Iranian regime
6: cannot be allowed to have a nuclear weapon. That has been clear from the beginning of this administration, even before from President Trump, who has made that very clear from the beginning.
31: The U.S. military says it's recovered the body of an American soldier who went missing in Morocco earlier this month. Fox's Gernal Scott has details.
7: The remains of Kendrick Lamont Key, a 27-year-old Army First Lieutenant, were located by a Moroccan military search team. The body was found in Atlantic Ocean waters. Key was one of two soldiers reported missing May 2nd during a military exercise. Key enlisted in 2023, earning his military commission a year later. The Army has not identified the second soldier who remains missing, saying that a search and rescue operation will continue. Both soldiers are believed to have fallen off a cliff during a recreational hike. Gernal Scott, Fox News.
31: And the NTSB says it's gathering information about the evacuation of the Frontier Airlines plane after it hit a pedestrian on the runway at Denver International during takeoff Friday night. Still no name on the victim. 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
14: Hello, Andrew. How are you today?
15: There's a difference between violence and property damage. You just kind of made the comment, maybe I just read you wrong, that because you break a window or you stole something, you're violent.
16: That's, yeah. Yeah.
15: That's not violent.
16: I think it is. If you broke windows at our nation's capital, if you broke windows to get in and then you stole stuff, yeah, that's violence. If you break a window or knock down a door, sir.
15: That's property damage. That's not violent. 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
16: You're not hurting anybody?
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16: 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That's a violent act, and I would be dead because she'd shoot me.
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14: Andrew, thank you. There's a promo.
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14: This is Mark in Georgetown. Hello there, Mark. Welcome.
17: This is where I look at Ed and I shake my head and I look at Melinda and say that's where the level thinking comes from, because I understand at 100 miles an hour you should be pulled over and that's just ridiculous. But also, if somebody's got bald tires and these rains we're having right now, they're on the freeway and they got to slow down really quick, there's a very good chance those tires aren't going to grip the road and somebody's going to get hurt. So there's a reason we have laws and there's a reason that those tires shouldn't be bald, because somebody might get hurt and there's a very good chance of it.
16: Where's your tire store? I'm just kidding. Hey, you bring up a good point. Nobody should have balding tires. I would just use an extreme example to my great friend to my left, but she's really to the right, Melinda over there, about how I would rather my police officers get some yahoo driving 100 miles an hour than getting some granny from South Austin whose tires are bald.
17: Well, there you go, Ed. There you go again, putting it a granny, because most grannies are pretty darn smart and they get those tires fixed.
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18: News Radio KLBJ Radar Weather Watch. Plenty of sunshine today and very warm this Mother's Day with a high of 91. A stray severe thunderstorm is possible for today. Scattered thunderstorms tonight, a 60% chance with an overnight low of 63. Tomorrow, about 10 degrees cooler, cloudy skies and a high of 82. That's your News Radio KLBJ Radar Weather Watch. I'm Rachel Marisay.
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1: I really like the way that you're kind of a middle-of-the-road kind of guy, and you'll call anybody out about anything. I really like that about you.

0: And good evening to you. Thanks a lot for being with us on the weekends here on News Radio KLBJ. I'm Kenny Rahmeyer. As you just heard in our Fox News update, President Trump says no deal to Iran. We'll have all the latest developments on that for you tonight here on KLBJ. Democrats are getting desperate, according to the New York Times. We'll find out what they're talking about. Vladimir Putin in Russia says the Russia-Ukraine war is, quote, coming to an end, end quote. And we believe that tonight. And how about this? Even the Austin American Statesman, the editorial page, is disagreeing with the city of Austin's efforts to fight a couple whose house was wrongly entered by APD. We're going to explore that story and some other local news as well. And state news, along with that, the Cornyn-Paxton Senate race, I think we can officially say it is in the gutter this weekend. We'll have all that and a whole lot more here tonight. First things first, happy Mother's Day to all those great moms out there. Can't say it enough how much we love them. And if I were to do a traditional ratings grab, I suppose I would focus on the big virus story that's just dominating the news over the weekend, and I suppose UFO talk as well, since the Pentagon released a whole bunch of those files. I'll touch on that later on, but we're not going to lead with it like so many of the news outlets have done over the course of the weekend. I guess in the absence of any war news, they had to fill with something, right? Well, we do have a little war news to get to, and we'll start off with that here tonight. By the way, you can always join us and give us a call or send us a text at 512-836-0590. Executive producer Nolan on duty here tonight. And from the Wall Street Journal, the president, late this afternoon, as he's had a chance to review the response from Iran to the U.S. proposal to end the war, he said it was totally unacceptable. This was on his social media account. He says, I don't like it, totally unacceptable. Now, this was the formal response from Iran sent to the United States through the mediator Pakistan. Among other things, it didn't include any commitments about Tehran's nuclear program. The Wall Street Journal has exclusively a little bit of detail about their response. We haven't seen a whole lot of it so far, but it was a multi-page response laying out essentially their own demands in detail and leaving a whole lot of gaps in between the two sides. I mean, it seems to me we're light years apart on a lot of this stuff. According to the Wall Street Journal, the latest response doesn't resolve the U.S. demand for any kind of commitment in advance about their nuclear program and the stockpile of the highly enriched uranium. Instead, Iran is proposing an end to the fighting and a gradual opening the Strait of Hormuz to commercial traffic. That would be in concert with the United States lifting its blockade on Iranian ships and ports. And then Iran says the nuclear issues would be negotiated over the next 30 days. Iran proposes to have some of its highly enriched uranium diluted, the rest transferred to a third country. As I said, this was delivered via mediator Pakistan to Washington, D.C., and totally pushes out the nuclear uranium discussion to a later date. And then, by the way, they say if things begin to fall apart in the negotiations, then all that uranium that was transferred to another country would have to be sent back to Iran. And in terms of suspending enrichment of the uranium that they'd still hold on to, they said, well, that'd be for a shorter period than the 20-year moratorium initially proposed by the United States. They out-rejected dismantling nuclear facilities. So as I said, we're light years apart, miles apart here on everything. No wonder the president said, I don't like it, totally unacceptable. In an earlier Truth Social post today, He said, I'm quoting here, for 47 years, the Iranians have been tapping us along. But Tehran will be laughing no longer. That was before he saw the response and then came back and said, totally unacceptable. The administration's energy secretary, Chris Wright, was on the Sunday TV news shows today. He was on NBC's Meet the Press. He was really one of the few administration officials out there today, maybe the only one. Other than the UN ambassador, Mike Waltz, has some comments from him coming up. But the energy secretary made a few headlines here as the moderator was trying to pin him down just on when gas prices are going to come back down. He really wouldn't make any commitments on that. But he did indicate, and this is a pivot from the administration's previous positions on this, he did indicate they would be open to a suspension of the federal gas tax. That's about 18 cents per gallon. Here's the Energy Secretary Chris Wright on NBC's Meet the Press talking about that today.
1: Yeah, all measures that can be taken to lower the price of, at the pump and lower the prices for Americans, this administration is in support of. We are constantly looking for different ideas. We've taken a number of actions, releasing oil from our strategic petroleum reserves, getting 30 other nations to do that in coordination with us. We revised the EPA regulations on summer gasoline blend to make it easier for American refineries to produce more gasoline. We've been in contact with all American refiners, asking them to do shorter maintenance work this spring so they can keep pumping out more products. So we are working every day to offset this rise in prices because of a critical conflict in Iran to drive prices down, and we're open to all such ideas.
0: Now, just in context, if you've got gas prices of $4 plus, $4.50, somewhere in that range, 18 cents per gallon, you know, every little bit helps, I suppose, but that's not very significant. But it is a change in the position of the administration. He also, as I mentioned, wouldn't get pinned down on if gas is going to reach $5 a gallon or not. Here's just a montage of the repeated attempts by the moderator to try to pin him down on that, and he just wouldn't go there.
1: I can't make any predictions about, you know, oil prices or gasoline prices. The military part of the conflict took about what we expected. I think the president was guiding 4 to 6 weeks, took 5.5 weeks. After the military, main military operations have ceased, now we're in a negotiating period. We're using economic leverage against Iran, and this regime is trying to cling on to their nuclear program. So obviously this part of the conflict has gone a little longer. I can't make predictions about that. I can say that when this, we start to get free flow of traffic through the Straits of Hormuz, energy prices will come down. Look, again, I can't predict the price of energy in the short term or even the medium term, but what we're doing is ending a 47-year conflict. Well, I'm just avoiding price predictions, but I will say the United States is in a tremendous position. We're by far the world's largest producer of oil. We're by far the world's largest producer of natural gas. There's been no rise in the price of natural gas. That's the largest primary energy source for the United States. That's for home heating. That's for electricity. Gasoline, diesel prices are up, and they will remain up while this conflict's in place, and then they will come back down. And ultimately, they'll come back down lower than they were before.
0: One thing about that federal tax freeze, if you want to call it that, that would involve congressional approval. And that could be interesting. There's been some Democrats, I think, that have already suggested something like that, maybe some Republicans as well, but that's something that would have to be voted on. He talked about the Strategic Petroleum Reserve. You heard him there. A couple of other things that he said that kind of got my attention had to do with, she did, the moderator, Kristen Welker, asked him about why we didn't protect the Strait of Hormuz a whole lot more in the early going of the war.
1: It's about focus. It's about focus. We want to do as quickly as possible, take away Iran's military capabilities to defend their airspace and to destroy their industrial complex. We challenged the long-term things first. We needed to degrade their infrastructure, to project terror around the Middle East, to threaten oil supplies in the long run. And we'll deal with this. In the middle of the conflict, the thing was about getting the war aims done. Now, as we move back out the other side, is to establish the free flow of commerce.
0: I'm not sure I've heard a lot of that, the rationale for why we didn't try to protect the Strait of Hormuz a lot more aggressively. Understand the strategy was to take out the Navy, the military, the missiles, and all the rest. I think really some of that argument's starting to get a little old on the part of the administration. I just wonder what's next, don't you? If the president says Iran's response is totally unacceptable, like I said, they're way apart on so many issues. Based on the initial reporting, it's all we had to go on from the Wall Street Journal. The president has said many times they're going to be sorry. Even in the most recent True Social post from earlier today, so they're not going to be laughing anymore. So, you know, he was in touch with Israel's Netanyahu over the weekend. I've got it in the stack. We'll get to it. This evening, Netanyahu said this war is not over. I just wonder if the United States and Israel are going to have to take another stab at this to see if they can bring Iran to the table in a more serious fashion. 512-836-0590 if you'd like to join us. Give us a call or send us a text here on KLBJ. I mentioned the UN ambassador, Mike Waltz, was out on the Sunday TV news shows today. He's on Fox, and here he is talking about how, you know, we're going to get the world lined up to help us, you know, do this and that. I want to let you listen to this, and then I'll give you some thoughts on it.
2: We cannot tolerate a world where two countries have a dispute and one country decides to just take over international waters and hold everyone else hostage. And you're seeing the world line up against it. We have over 70 co-sponsors of this latest UN resolution focused on sea mines, the tolling, and the other illegal and unacceptable actions by Iran.
0: Okay, well, a UN resolution with 70 countries, that's not jack squat, right, as the old saying goes. I don't know, maybe was he referring to, we know that France has sent one of their ships over in the Red Sea, standing by. The UK has sent one of their ships, a warship. But it's in the news today that Macron from France said he never considered a naval deployment to reopen the Strait of Hormuz. He said the French proposal was to build a French UK-led international mission to ensure the resumption of maritime traffic in coordination with Iran as soon as conditions permit. So let's face it, the French and the UK are not helping out a whole lot, if at all, at this point. And it makes me wonder, and I suppose this is why it looks like the United States and Israel are going to have to go it alone, unless there's been a lot of progress made behind the scenes that we're not aware of. We know Secretary of State Marco Rubio has been in coordination with other Middle Eastern allies like Qatar. They all want to reduce escalation, but you just wonder, is it time and will it ever come to pass that there would be a concerted ongoing effort from European allies, from Gulf states, our allies there in the Mideast, with the United States and Israel, if we're going to ramp it back up again, if we're going to try to get Iran to the table and get serious once and for all, daily attacks, kind of a round-robin fashion, U.S. one day, Israel the next day, European and Gulf states the next day, maybe everybody on any given day. In other words, it just keeps Iran on any given day. They recognize the world is against them. And we know President Trump said it for China on Thursday. I'm not looking for them to help us out a lot, although it'd be great if they'd get in the game and push back on Iran a little bit as well. In other words, try to get it to where Iran has nowhere to turn, nowhere to hide. and just continue to wear them down. I've got some stories in the stack. We'll get to it. Their economy, if we're to believe anything that we're reading and hearing, is in dire straits and getting worse. But we got to keep and sustain and increase, frankly, the financial sanctions and the economic pressures. That was some daily bombardment, taking out more leadership. I'm betting Israel would be glad to help us do that. And is that what it's going to take to try to close the gap here on how far apart we are on so much of the 14 points that we initially sent in, and then they come back with, again, they're just delusional in what they want and what they'll agree to and not agree to. Now, again, maybe it's wishful thinking to say European allies are going to help, Gulf states are going to help, but again, I'll ask a question I've asked before. If not now, when? And it's going to take that kind of worldwide pressure to really bring things to a close here, or the United States and Israel are going to have to keep slogging it out on our own. There's going to have to be more military strikes and kinetic activities, they say. Is that what's called for? I'm not advocating for that on the one hand, and yet we've seen this before where Iran just keeps, you know, they want another 30 days here, another 30 days here. I mean, it would just go on and go on until Trump's out of office if they could string it along for that far. So a lot of work yet to be done. I certainly recognize we as Americans, we want simple, quick answers to these complex, complicated problems and issues. I know it's not going to happen right away. I'm saying we might need to change it up somewhat, if possible, get some of these other countries to join in. But that seems unlikely. And so what happens next? Maybe you got some thoughts on this. You can join us here. 512-836-0590. A lot more to come. Stay with us here on KLBJ.
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8: Good morning, guys. Yes, I love your show. That first, I want to say that.
9: Oh, thank you.
8: I have dual citizenship. I have Mexican citizenship in the United States. In Mexico, if I want to vote, I need to get used my ID that I got already. And I don't know how difficult it is for an American to get your birth certificate. In Mexico, you can go and get your birth certificate with an official ID. And that's it. Then you have to prove that you're a Mexican and you get your ID to vote. It is not difficult for anybody. They're married, they're divorced. There is no problem to get your ID if you prove that you are a citizen of that country or any other country. Only in the United States, this is the only place that I hear it's so difficult to prove you're a citizen. Mm. How?
9: Yeah. It's not that hard. I mean, here in Texas, all you have to do is go to texas.gov and you can get your birth certificate. Order it online. I mean, it's very easy in 2020.
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9: No way.
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0: Kenny Rahmeyer right back with you here on a Sunday night. Thanks for being with us on KLBJ, giving you all the latest on situation with Iran. As the president, we led off our discussion this evening, saying their response to the 14 point proposal from the United States. He said it's totally unacceptable. He didn't like it. So where does that leave us going into another week? The UN Ambassador Mike Waltz on Fox Today said the negotiations are moving longer and slower than anticipated. Both he and Energy Secretary Chris Wright attributed some of this to the devastated and fractured leadership as to who the administration is dealing with, and we don't even know that. I mean, I've heard different names, but who's really making the calls there in Iran? Mentioned, we've heard that the Iranian economy is in bad shape, and here's some of the latest on that. 1 million jobs lost, 2 million people displaced so far. The tech and the industrial sectors there in Iran have been hit the hardest. The tech industry losing roughly $80 million per day due to connectivity blackouts. The industrial sector paralyzed by the U.S. blockade and the strikes on raw material production sites like steel plants, petrochemical facilities. Big shortage of raw materials for domestic manufacturers. A lot of the factories haven't formally closed. They're operating supposedly semi-actively, meaning they've got staff on the books, but they're not hardly doing anything. Layoffs from businesses continue. Hyperinflation is rampant. Their currency continues to collapse. Here's just on one example, April 25th. Record 318,000 resumes were submitted to a single job platform. They're in Iran. Not sure how they do that if the internet's down, but nevertheless, the economy's in a state of hyperinflationary collapse. Some essential goods doubling in price just within the last week. Annual inflation, 67%. Think of that. We're about 3.5% here. Reconstruction costs projected $270 billion or more. And they've given directives now to citizens to ration everything from electricity and gas to raw materials. I mentioned steel, cement, and other things. Food inflation, 105%. And continues to climb. Basic items like cheese, seen price jumps nearly 30% in just 7 days. Insiders suggest the government's soon not going to be able to meet their own payroll. And neighbors like the United Arab Emirates and others who have historically helped Iran bypass economic sanctions and have some access to capital, but given how Iran has lashed out at many of them along the way, Iran really can't count on some of those former Arab allies to help them out very much. So their economy is in really bad shape. And one other thing that Energy Secretary Chris Wright said that I thought was noteworthy is if push comes to shove, that he said we are going to use force to keep the Strait of Hormuz open. Well, we've seen varying points on that from the administration. A little bit of start and stop as far as that goes. Are we ever going to do that? Here's Chris Wright on NBC talking about that today.
1: We have escorted out several American ships, and if need be, if we don't get to a deal with Iran, we will use military force to open the strait to everyone.
4: What?
1: Today, traffic through the Straits of Hormuz is challenged.
0: Okay. Well, we've been saying that for a while as well, and now it's going to be time, seems to me, the administration is going to have to either change up their messaging or they're going to start backing up a lot of what has been said so far in terms of consequences if Iran doesn't come to the table in a more productive, meaningful way. And so far, based on what little we know on the response they've given to Washington through the mediator of Pakistan, it doesn't appear they've stepped up hardly at all. A little bit more on this on the other side of a quick news break, and then a whole lot more news to get to here on KLBJ. You can join us, 512-836-0590. Quick update from Fox, and we're right back with you on KLBJ.
11: Fox News, I'm Kathleen Maloney. President Trump

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5: I'm going to squeeze in Allie. She wants to weigh in on this dyslexic story. The numbers of dyslexic students in the state of Texas in just 5 years has skyrocketed 600%. Yes, the dyslexic students are now under the umbrella for special education. Allie, good morning.
6: 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I am 41 and I have dyslexia. 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I think the uptick is because we're actually testing for it now. Back in the 90s, we didn't. 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
7: 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Maybe you're right, but it just seems an abnormally large jump.
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8: And Kenny Rahmeyer back with you here on a Sunday night. Thanks for being with us on KLBJ. See all the texts coming in. Appreciate that feedback. We're talking a little bit about the war in Iran. And we talked about the president, of course, saying no deal. And the economy continues to be in a shambles. But I think Iran has proven they don't really care about that. This was out there coming into the weekend. I think it was out of the Washington Post. A confidential CIA assessment said the Iranian regime can likely survive the current U.S. naval blockade for at least 3 to 4 months before facing critical economic collapse. While the White House says Iran's losing $500 million some dollars a day, intel officials say that Tehran's resilience and remaining military assets are more substantial than publicly acknowledged. One of the guys I like to listen to usually is out there on the weekends on CNN is their one of their main go-to guys on military stuff, retired Admiral James Stravitis, former of NATO Supreme Commander, and he had this to say about this report from the CIA that suggests Iran can go on for a lot longer under the current economic conditions and that their military hasn't been as damaged as we've been led to believe.
9: Let's start with that CIA report. If accurate, I'll make a top-line observation. Good on the CIA for delivering clearly unwelcome news into the White House. That's what you want your intelligence agency to do, bring you the bad news. So if the report is accurate, they're doing their job. Now, as to your question, yes, it's worrisome. Note that our stockpiles that you showed being depleted, air defense systems, and highly exquisite precision guided, yes, we ought to worry about that. But we do have lots and lots of bombs of GPS-driven level accuracy still in the inventory. We can continue to do a ton of damage. So as I sort of step back and look at this, I think President Trump has three options, Michael. He can kind of wash his hands of it and walk away. That would be a mistake. I don't think he's going to do that. I hope not. Option two, he can go back to a massive campaign of bombs.

0: I mean, he's alluded to that several times. It'll be perhaps less shock and awe than the first wave, but still do damage. And I think he's going to land on option three, which is continue the blockade, go after Iran, perhaps the leadership, perhaps some other limited targets, but keep the economic pressure on. In any event, we're in a waiting game at the moment for that response to the U.S. one-page memo. Let's see what Iran has to say.
1: Another retired admiral, William McCraven, he's got a book that he's selling out there, so he's on a lot of the TV programs these days. Somebody, though, I think he's got a good opinion. Here's some of his comments on ABC, talking about if he were advising the president, which I don't believe he is, but nevertheless, here's what he had to say.
2: And we're at an interesting point right now. We're at this impasse, and if I were advising the president, I would tell him to look towards your strategic goals. I mean, at the end of the day, he wants to get the strait open back up. He wants to have some sort of agreement on the nuclear enrichment of the uranium. So if you want to do that, you're going to have to get the Iranians to the negotiating table. And he has one ability, his real one leverage point is this blockade. And the blockade has been working. So if I were the president, I would go to the Iranians and say, look, I will lift the blockade if you will open the straits and come to the negotiating table. By doing that, one, he can always put the blockade back in place. This is something with a flip of a switch. He can put the blockade back in place if the Iranians don't come to the negotiating table or if they don't open the straits. But you're not going to get any further along where we are right now unless they come to the table and we begin to have these discussions about some of the hard and serious issues.
1: And I still don't think we're hearing a whole lot about any kind of conversations that the U.S., the White House, is having with global partners to get them to step up and help take over some of the regional security operations there, like protecting the tankers in the Strait of Hormuz. We know the president was just last weekend talking about, you know, some kind of effort with several countries to try to do just what I'm talking about here, but we've heard virtually nothing about that. I'm guessing that's because we're having no takers. Meantime, the administration continues to stick to its story that the economy is in a shambles. The UN Ambassador Mike Waltz was talking about that on Fox today.
3: Operation Economic Fury is devastating the Iranian economy right now. The currency is in free fall. Their foreign currency reserves are near zero. Even the New York Times is reporting today of mass layoffs across the Iranian industrial sector and factories. What's left of it?
1: Yep. And so where does it go from here? We're continuing to crank up the sanctions of this weekend. New sanctions on 11 entities, three individuals across Iran, China, and the UAE for providing support to Iran's ballistic missile and drone programs. So it appears we're trying to do what we can on the economic front. It would seem we wouldn't want to let off on any of that at this point. We also learned that this was on Friday, the Vice President J.D. Vance was meeting with the Qatari prime minister. So I'm guessing there's a whole lot of stuff we don't know what's going on here as well. That maritime freedom construct, that's what I was referring to with the State Department, right? Launching that initiative last weekend, trying to get a lot of these other countries to get in the game. It just doesn't seem like any of that is happening. The Saudis, the Kuwait, they've lifted restrictions on our access to their bases and airspace. I guess, is that the extent of what they're going to do? Which is certainly helpful, I suppose, under the circumstances, but still a lot of things that need to happen that aren't happening. Doesn't appear any shortcuts here to any kind of resolution, given the state of affairs. And by the way, the Caspian Sea is reported this weekend as a sanction-proof trade route between Russia and Iran. That allows Iran to bypass the U.S. naval blockade, transport both military and essential commercial goods. It's not taken the place of a lot of their crude going through the Strait of Hormuz, but in terms of food and so forth, Russia's given a lot of wheat shipments, for example, through that Caspian Sea route to Iran. So maybe it's enough to get them by. And maybe that's enough to string us along, as they are prone to do. All right, 512-836-0590 here on KLBJ. Give us a call or send us a text. No shortage of criticism out there on the Sunday TV news shows today. Senator from Arizona, Mark Kelly, was on CBS's Faze the Nation. Here's some of what he had to say.
4: This president got our country into this without a strategic goal, without a plan, without a timeline. And because of that, we've expended a lot of munitions. And that means the American people are less safe.
1: Okay, so still a lot of questions, not a lot of answers. Maybe we'll learn more on the Iranian response as far as details. Doesn't really matter, I suppose. The president has pretty much said he didn't like it. Unacceptable. That pretty well sums it up. So where do things go from here? We're left wondering that tonight, as we have been on many weekends here over the last couple of months or so. 512-836-0590 is our phone number. If you'd like to join us, you can give us a call or send us a text. As I mentioned at the top of the show, we have a whole lot of other news to get to tonight, including some local and state news that's going to be coming up next here on KLBJ.
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12: Mom!
1: And Kenny Rallmeyer back with you here on a Sunday night. Thanks for being with us on the weekend. It's Radio KLBJ. We can't say it enough. Happy Mother's Day. All those great moms out there this weekend. And always, for that matter. So, as I mentioned at the top of the show, when you see the editorial pages of the Austin American Statesman coming out against something that the Austin City Council is doing, you really got to know something's gone sideways here. I'm quoting here from the Statesman piece today, just the background real quickly on this. August of 23, a welfare check on a neighbor of Glenn and Mindy Scheel escalated into a shootout. Wounded officers took cover in Scheel's garage. Backup units, state DPS SWAT team, focused on the Scheel's home. Despite a warning that it was the wrong house, SWAT used explosives to blow open the front door, and that action caused approximately $23,000 in physical damage to the home. The city's claims investigator denied liability. Shields sued the city last summer, and then the city of Austin spent almost $146,000 on legal fees, six times the cost of the original damage. And then recently, the council voted 9-2 to increase the litigation budget for this case to over $600,000. Mayor Kirk Watson and the council majority defended the spending. They said the lawsuit's broad allegations of a culture of impunity require an extensive and costly legal defense and document review. And so now taxpayers are funding a legal defense that costs 26 times the amount of the initial property damage. The statesman says the moral argument for a settlement is gaining traction among some city leaders and the public. It mentions Councilmember Ryan Alter saying the city has a duty to step up and make that person whole. And the cost of fighting the claim far exceeds the claim itself. Well, this is a painful elaboration on the obvious here, pal. Critics view the situation as, quote, mathematical and moral failure, end quote, suggesting that an early apology and settlement would have been a more ethical and cost-effective resolution for both the family and the taxpayers. So the case is unresolved, both sides blaming each other for the breakdown in settlement. The Shields continue to seek amends for what they describe as traumatic, unnecessary violation of their home. The city's entrenched in a legal battle to protect itself from liability and systemic accusations. So pressure's on City Hall to justify why fighting an innocent couple is better use of public funds than simply repairing the door. Talk about it's just common sense. And then we also learn that the legal staff, about 60 attorneys and 100 staffers, I think, Austin spent over $35 million on outside legal services since 2020. Council members like Mike Siegel called for increased oversight and a shift toward handling more litigation with in-house staff. Those of us who have been around here for a while have wondered over the years, and this is not just a recent phenomenon. They always farm stuff out. They, meaning the legal staff, seem to always farm stuff out to other attorneys. Critics, local attorneys say the high-value contracts for third-party firms create a financial incentive to prolong cases rather than settle them quickly, obviously costing taxpayers millions in both legal fees and final settlements. The city officials say staffing shortages and the need for specialized expertise are reasons for outsourcing. Councilmember Mike Siegel, I mentioned him, he's a former city attorney, said the cost of hiring these outside firms often exceeds the eventual settlement amounts. Top settlements across all city departments have exceeded $48 million, total settlements over all those city departments, over $48 million since 2020. The city's law department maintains that it considers the efficient use of public dollars when selecting firms. Yeah, well, okay. Do we see a whole lot of proof of that? Just another example. It makes you wonder when Proposition Q went down in flames and the city, at least some of our so-called city leaders, said, well, we're going to get serious here about being better shepherds of the taxpayer dollar. They're not serious, these clowns. Come on. Here's another example of that. This is some data from ATX data on Twitter this weekend, a proposed $36 million upgrade to the city's television and broadcasting equipment. And some of this information is available if you take a look at the 2025-2026 approved budget for the city's $36 million figures listed in the Capital Improvement Program budget. It's a multi-year project to overhaul ATXN, that's the city's channel, and the audio-visual systems in the council chambers. Not just for cameras, it's apparently for cabling, servers, control room infrastructure. etc. Hardware for the council chambers, as I said, and other media production suites across city facilities. First off, how many people are watching? What's the return on this investment? $36 million, really? Question has been raised about whether this existing equipment is truly obsolete, or is the city just looking to have some top-of-the-line technology now that is better than what they have? It again begs the question, do we really need this? Is the city serious? I can't answer the first question. I'd love to see the stuff. It's as brutal and punishing as it is to watch the laborious, tedious city council meetings on any given day on a Thursday, right? I mean, it's punishment. But sometimes you got to do it to see what's going on. I don't know. I can see everybody okay. I can hear everybody okay. Do we need this now? And to the tune of $36 million? I'm hoping we get some more transparency on what this is all about in the $6.5 billion budget. $36 million is a drop in the bucket, I suppose, right? But still, it all adds up. It's just another example of how worthless these weasels are when it comes to managing and taking care of taxpayer dollars. I saw this op-ed piece in the Dallas Morning News. Let me just give you a little flavor of this. This is referring to Dallas's planned multi-billion dollar redevelopment of the K. Bailey Hutchison Convention Center. Let me read through some of the concerns expressed by the Dallas Morning News editorial page here and see if it makes you sit back and say, that kind of sounds familiar. Here's a little bit from the piece. It says, this article says this redevelopment is an expensive and speculative civic mega project driven more by prestige ambitions than proven economic need. Supporters claim the new convention center is going to stimulate downtown development, housing, entertainment, economic growth. Critics argue there's little concrete evidence supporting those projections. A lot of questions remain about the project's actual economic viability and whether convention centers remain strong long-term investments amid declining demand and increasing regional competition. So it's a project that's going to cost between $3.3 and $3.5 billion. This piece says it's a longstanding tendency in Dallas to pursue large, high-profile civic developments in hopes of generating prosperity and prestige. Do you any familiar rings to this at all from anybody else besides just me? This structure in Dallas, 6 levels, more than 2 million square feet of space. A massive exhibition hall larger than 13 football fields. It's going to have rooftop ballrooms, landscape pedestrian connections across I-30. You mean like Cap'n Stitch over I-35? Critics worry the city's effectively committing billions of dollars based on speculative future development than what is really required here. And in all this future development may or may not materialize. Article also questions whether convention centers are financially sound investments. One expert who studies the convention industry argues that convention business has experienced long-term decline nationally, and competition among nearby cities continues. Austin, Houston, San Antonio, all expanding their own convention facilities, potentially reducing Dallas's competitive advantage. Couldn't we just replace Austin when they talk about Dallas here? And doesn't a lot of that ring true to our situation here? In summary, the Austin Convention Center rebuild is currently closed, of course, been torn down. Active reconstruction is underway, a $1.6 billion redevelopment effort, about $1.25 billion construction contract. that was recently awarded. Project aims to nearly double the rentable space from 365,000 to 620,000 square feet, funding exclusively through the hotel occupancy taxes and not from the general fund, and convention center revenues as well goes into that. So you say, well, come on, Kenny, what are you complaining about? Not tax dollars. Yeah, well, you could ask, couldn't you? All of those hotel occupancy taxes, all the revenue from that, where else could that have been spent in our city? And for what other things might it have been spent for? Maybe for something more productive, more lucrative than this rebuild of the convention center. I think that op-ed piece in the Dallas Morning News, you send it on down here to the Statesman, plug it right in, and I think it would resonate and make a lot of sense with a lot of readers. I wanted to bring that to your attention tonight. And then just one little bit of old business here, because I've certainly talked about this quite a bit. And sure enough, we learned late this past week, the city manager's office here in Austin is backing off any kind of centralization for the IT workers, right? What are they calling it now? A federated approach to technology services instead of a full centralization. What does that mean? Well, that means that there were five members of the council and a whole bunch of city employees, I suppose, and the city union that pushed back on CT Broadnax and said, don't do it. And so he's not. This approach would keep core technology functions like cybersecurity, procurement, and a centralized department to reduce waste, but it would allow specialized technologists to remain embedded in their respective agencies to provide frontline support. Now, keep in mind, the city council was the one a couple of years ago that said we need to review our technology spending, brought in a high-priced consultant, Gartner Group, laid out how much overstaff we have, how much overspend we have, all of that. But employees argued they were caught off guard. And now, they're not going to do it. They're not serious. This guy's not serious. Members of the council are not serious. The mayor is not serious on any kind of reasonable spending for our city tax dollars. Unbelievable. And yet, maybe predictable. So maybe it is believable. A lot more to come right after the news break. I said the Corn and Paxton race is in the gutter. We'll have that and a whole lot more coming up next hour here on KLBJ.
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12: Iran rejects the latest U.S. peace plan. I'm Kathleen Maloney, Fox News. Iran calling the proposal a surrender and responding by making demands, including war reparations. It's not what the Trump administration was hoping for. President Trump reacting on Truth Social.
13: The president wrote, I have just read the response from Iran's so-called representatives. I don't like it. Totally unacceptable. Thank you for your attention to this matter.
12: Fox's Alex Hogan. After more than a month away, the passengers of a cruise ship where a series of deadly hantavirus cases broke out are headed home. Fox's CB Cotton with the latest.
14: Global health leaders say some of the ship's passengers have already landed back in their home countries of Spain and France. We know a repatriation flight from the U.S. State Department is expected to arrive. So new video shows some of the first passengers stepping off the ship, all covered head to toe in protective gear. Small boats ferried the evacuees from the vessel to the shore, where Spanish authorities say an intense containment operation is in place to keep these passengers separated from the public. Around 150 people were still on board when the ship anchored this morning in Spain's Canary Islands. Spanish health officials said none were showing signs of the hantavirus, which are described as flu-like symptoms.
12: Health officials say the outbreak will not lead to another pandemic like the coronavirus. New York officials say the man accused of killing an elderly man by shoving him down a stairway at a subway station was released from a psychiatric evaluation just hours before the attack. Rommel Burke is charged with second-degree murder after surveillance video showed him